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0: How about that?
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5: My name's Carl Weisecker, and I'm a mentor, a big brother, with Big Brothers Big Sisters of Harrisonburg, Rockingham County. I've been a big brother three different times over the last 15 years. People ask me how much time it takes or why I became a big. It's really just a few hours a month. We always have a great time together, and I don't see it as something I have to do. It's something I get to do. And it isn't about time. It's about showing up. One kid, one consistent adult. I didn't choose to become a big brother because I had all the answers. I became a big brother because I saw the need and wanted to help. I've remained a big brother because the connections I've made and the experiences I've had go beyond what I can describe.

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4: Oh, back at Rocktown High School, Mario Retrosi along with Brian Shiflett. We're at halftime. It is the homestanding Rocktown Raptors on top of East Rock 6-0. Both teams have made their way back out onto the field. We'll have the 3-minute stretch in just a moment. Taking a look at the first half statistics brought to you by Blue Ridge Community College. 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By my count, both teams had 6 Munger Lumber first downs each in that first half. In the rushing category at East Rock for 82 yards, 56 yards in the passing department. So unofficially, East Rock with 56 yards for Rocktown in the first half to just 14 yards passing. So by my count, 96 yards of total offense for East Rock in the first half for Rocktown. They had 14 yards passing and 61 yards rushing for a total of 63 yards of total offense. Not a whole lot. In the passing department, quarterback Keon Benton of Rocktown was 4 out of 5 for those 56 yards. East Rock quarterback Aiden Raines completed his first pass for 14 yards, but then misfired on his next 5, and 2 of them went the other way. So 1 for 6 with 2 interceptions for 14 yards for East Rock. 2 turnovers in the game, those 2 interceptions. Rocktown did fumble the ball twice. They did not lose either one of them. Penalties, Rocktown penalized twice in the first half for 20 yards. East Rock once for 5 yards. Punting department, East Rock punted twice and averaged 44 yards a kick. Rocktown punted 3 times in that first half. They averaged 43 yards a kick. Those are some of the team statistics. 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Careers start here. Go online today, brcc.edu, to see what they have to offer. Trying to take a look at some games elsewhere in high school football tonight. At half, Turner Ashby leading William Monroe 50-3. We'll see the Knights next Friday night in Broadway to take on the Gobblers. Gobblers at the half over in Penn Laird. It is Broadway 14, Spotswood 6, a lot closer than the two teams played 2 weeks ago when Broadway won 48-0. A little bit of a surprise second quarter. Stewart's Draft leads Allegheny 7-0. Allegheny begins the night in 7th place in the Region 3C standings. That would be a crushing loss for Allegheny if Stewart's Draft could win that. And you know Spotswood and Rocktown and Stanton will be watching that score.
5: Yeah, I mean, certainly you're talking about that would be a huge loss for Allegheny, but also a win by Rocktown, a win by Stanton. Certainly that's what they need to happen in order to make their way up.
4: Well, Harrisonburg got off to a good start at Madison County. In fact, the Blue Streaks led 3-0 at the end of the first period. However, 4 Madison County second quarter touchdowns has the Mountaineers in front of Harrisonburg 28-10 at the half. Here it is 6-0 for Rocktown over East Rock. It will be East Rock getting the football first to start the second half.
5: Yeah, I think this is going to be the biggest drive of the game because East Rock has had their moments. We talked about it. Inconsistency on offense. They get down into the Glass Innovations red zone. They get a couple of Munger Lumber first downs, and then it's a couple of interceptions that have derailed everything. You know, the one interception is what led to the touchdown for Rocktown

0: So I think this first drive of the second half is going to go a long way in determining who comes out of this game on top.
1: So East Rock with the option in the second half takes the football. They'll defend the north end of the stadium. So as you listen on your WSVA radio dial, Rocktown will kick it off. They'll go from our right to left to start this third quarter. 138 yards of offense for Rocktown to just 75 for East Rock. Hey, they got to get more offense going if they're going to, of course, they got to crack the end zone too if they want to have a chance in this one. And if East Rock wants to stay unbeaten, they're coming into tonight 5-0. Rocktown trying to get to the 500 mark. A win tonight would get them to 3-3.
0: Now, I will say that East Rock has found themselves in a couple of these games, and they've been able to come out on top. See if the second half goes their way once again. A low line drive kick going to be taken by the return man. He's got some space. He's to the 40, to the 50. He's got to beat the kicker. He does not, and the kicker comes up with the tackle at the 30-yard line, but a huge return for East Rockingham to start this. That was number 15, Peter Nickel.
1: And for a second, it was a line drive kick. Nickel slipped. I thought his knee touched down at the 10, but the official right there said no. He kept his balance, kept his feet, and then found a hole to the far side and just outraced everyone except the kicker Tungan. And he was able to make the touchdown-saving tackle. 61-yard return for Nickel, and East Rock's got a first and 10 at the Rocktown 29-yard line.
0: See if they can do something with this field position. Golson goes into motion. Golson comes set. Snap, handoff, Arrington. Arrington bottled up in the backfield, fights his way forward. He gets to, I mean, I would have thought they would have gave him the 25-yard line, but that is not what this judge on this side. Well, now he takes one step. He wasn't watching the game.
1: Exactly. He's conceding to the line judge on the far side who marks the ball at the 25 for a gain of 4 on the play. A tough 4-yard gain for Arrington, making it 2nd down and 6. But I tell you what, if East Rock does not score on this drive, you got to tip your cap to the kicker, Tungan, who made the touchdown-saving tackle.
0: Reins in the gun. Arrington beside him. Looks like pressure might be coming. They bring it up the middle. Toss out to the right. Catch is made there. And yep, it's going to be a holding coming up on Golson.
1: Yep, he held the receiver here as the catch was made by Stickley here on the near side. But Golson was the receiver in the slot. He held the defensive back. And so that's going to nullify a first down pass play, and that will be the second penalty against East Rock on the hold.
0: It was the bear hug. He had the hands outside of the shoulder pads.
1: And that was an easy call for the official there.
0: Now, it's going to be from the spot, which I believe was 5 yards down the field. Yep. So it would have been 2nd and 6.
1: So now it's 2nd and 13. So we'll say it's a 7-yard penalty. Now, I mean, if the official stats, they actually may give him a 5-yard pass and then the 10-yard penalty. That's too complex for me.
0: So, well, it would be the passing yardage to the spot.
1: Up to the foul, correct. So it would have been a 5-yard play, 10-yard penalty, I think. I just know it's a minus 7-yard penalty for me. So 2nd down and 13 from the 32.
0: 3-yard pass, 10-yard penalty. That's how we'll call it officially in the Mario Retrosi official scorebook.
1: Well, the problem is my scorebook isn't official. It could be right, but it's not official.
0: Back to pass. A flag again. Hit and dropped in the backfield as coming off the edge was Robert Anderson.
1: Yep, and that's on the quarterback there. The left tackle did his job initially, but that time you either got to run, you got to have a timer in the head. I mean, you can't just sit back there and finally Anderson beat the guy. Flag thrown by the line judge will probably be nullified. Yep, it was illegal formation, and so the sack will count, and the ball will be all the way back to the 42. So now it is 3rd down, and the line to make is the 19. So 3rd and 23, they have gone backwards. And again, you got

0: of credit. It all thanks to the kicker for making that touchdown-saving tackle. Third and 23. There's not too many of these in the playbook.
1: Reigns in the gun, takes the snap. He's rolling to the left. He's going to stop. He's going to heave it as far as he can. He's got Stickley, and
0: he caught
1: Stickley
0: it. He
1: makes
0: caught it.
1: The catch at the 5-yard line.
0: Defensive back draped all over him, and Stickley made the catch at the 5.
1: My goodness. What a play.
0: So on 3rd and 23, they pick up 37. 37 yards on the pass play for the Munger Lumber first down, and it's first and goal. They'll mark it at the 6. So actually 36 yards on the pass play. And it's also in the Glass Innovations red zone. First and goal to go. East Rock at the Rocktown 6. What a catch.
1: From the gun. Man goes into motion. That's Golson. He stops on the right wing. Handoff, Arrington. Arrington stacked up at the line of scrimmage. I just don't know if they're going to be able to run between the tackles.
0: Not with Tremaine Turner there leading, bottling things up, just stuffing up the middle. And no gain on the play. It'll be second and goal. Clock rolling, 9.5 minutes to go in this third quarter. 6-0, Rocktown leading, but East Rock with a second and goal at the 6.
1: This drive has had waves of momentum. Under center, Reigns turns, hands off, Arrington, left side, into the end zone, 6-yard touchdown run.
0: That time the left side of the offensive line opened up the hole. And now East Rock is a point away from taking its first lead of the night.
1: And I will say, East Rock seems to do much better running the football from under center.
0: I agree. The I formation, because you got the fullback behind him with the lead block.
1: The ever-important PAT. Rocktown's was blocked. This is Jeremy Englehart. There's the snap, the hold, the kick is up, it is high enough, and it is good. 9-11 to play here in the third quarter. East Rock is on the scoreboard and has the lead, 7-6 over Rocktown, as you're listening to the Charlie Oba Auto Group RV and Outdoor Game of the Week here on WSVA.
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1: Landis Heating and Cooling kickoff upcoming from Englehart. A low line drive. Gonna be snagged by, probably ill-advised, but once again, the rain starts to fall as Engel was chopped down. He had a running start. Almost kind of looked like a center fielder the way he snagged that line drive.
0: Yep,
1: returned. But it's going to start at the 34-yard line.
0: A good return of 14 yards, giving Rocktown some pretty good field position, but how

0: Speaking of field position, Easterog taking advantage of the 60-yard kickoff return. They go six plays and 29 yards. Took them 2 minutes and 49 seconds. And it was Arrington with a six-yard touchdown run. Key play of the drive was that 36-yard pass play on third and 23.
1: They're going to throw. It's intercepted. Intercepted by the defensive end, number 11, Wyatt Morris. And talk about the swing of momentum in this contest to start this third quarter.
0: Yeah, it was trying to throw it out in the flat, and Robert Morris, the defensive end, just dropped back into coverage, and he threw it right between the one and the one. And so just like that, they get the touchdown and now get the Morris interception, and the offense is going to set up shop first and 10 at the East Rock 27-yard line, leading 7-6. 8:57 to go in the third quarter as the rain continues to fall here at Rocktown.
1: And I thought it was interesting that Rocktown elected to pass as we were talking about the rain starting to fall once again. They elect to put it up in the air, and it just didn't seem like Benton had a good grip on that football. Rains in the gun. He's going to take it himself. Slips one tackle, is not going to slip another tackle. It's going to be no gain.
0: It'll be second down and 9. Still tough sledding in between the tackles against that Rocktown defense. So a big start to the third quarter for East Rock. Got the 60-plus yard kickoff return. Got the 36-yard pass play on third and 23 to set up the Arrington six-yard run. And then they get the Wyatt Morris interception. And now you got an East Rock player laying down on his back at the 40.
1: I think it's Arrington, and I think it's cramps from the look of it.
0: Exactly. The trainer will come out, and they'll stretch him. That'll stop the clock at 8:22 to go in the third quarter.
1: I always like with the injuries when somebody does have cramps or something like that, and they're trying to tough it out. They're trying to get to the sideline, and the coach just tells them, Just lay down at the numbers.
0: Yep.
1: And then they lay down, and we will take a timeout with them. 8:22 to play here in the third quarter. 7-6, East Rockingham leading Rocktown. 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
1: Back here as Arrington gets to the sidelines. Throw out to the left. Catch made there by Golson. Golson's going to have to do some tough work just to get back to the line of scrimmage. I think he's going to get a loss of 2.
0: Yep.
1: And it was just a wide receiver screen out to the left. But correct me if I'm wrong, it looked like Golson wasn't sure if he was supposed to be catching the football or throwing a block.
0: He didn't catch the ball, and he really didn't do either. And it's a loss of 2 on the play. And now it will be 3rd and 11 from the 29-yard line. So after the interception, now, you know, last time they had 3rd and 23, and they threw one up for 36. We'll see what happens here, as I believe it is receivers to both sides on 3rd and, call it 11. Make it 3rd and 12.
1: Weirdly, the rain has stopped once again. Looks like there was somebody coming across the line. No call. Throw over the middle. It's off the hands of Stickley and incomplete. So the amazing catch by Stickley on the previous drive, that one goes right off his hands and falls incomplete. Now decision time for East Rockingham, and I think they will elect.
0: They're going to try a field goal?
1: They're going to try a field goal. You saw the extra point. This ball is going to be set down at the 37.
0: It is a 47-yard attempt from the far hash. So he's got to push it into the middle. It's still a little misty out there. The defensive back, Alex Gerrals, the senior, is the holder. And now we get a whistle and an official's timeout. Oh, no, East Rock's going to call the timeout.
1: I mean, this is huge. And I think they want to make sure that they are set up.

0: because points have been at a premium, and even though it is just 7:19 to play in the third quarter, this would make it a four-point lead, essentially forcing Rocktown to have to score a touchdown. And both of these teams have very good kickers in both Tonjes and in Englehart. Well, when they came out of the timeout, they went from a 47-yard field goal to a 46-yard field goal as they've moved the tee up a yard.
1: Yep, so now it's your traditional 7 yards behind the line of scrimmage. So again, it's on the far hash, so he's got to push it into the middle. Of course, it was East Rock that called the timeout, so hopefully they didn't ice their own kicker.
0: I wonder, I think I saw Coach Cherubim talking to one of the officials, and I think the question is if they could return a missed field goal.
1: Well, if it goes into the end zone, it's a touchback, as Groden is back deep, and he's at the goal line, so I think if it goes into the end zone, it's an automatic touchback.
0: Everybody is ready. There's the snap, the hold, the kick. It is high enough. It is no good.
1: Short. Wide to the right.
0: Short and wide right. It looked good off the tee.
1: Oh, it looked good in the air. But
0: it did come up short as it landed probably about 4 yards from the back of the goal line. And also, as Mario said, it wasn't straight on. It was to the wide right. So no good from 46.
1: Now, in high school, I believe they put the ball, since it reached the end zone.
0: Essentially a touchback.
1: It's a touchback at the 20. So Rocktown dodges the interception bullet. They'll take over at the 20-yard line. 7:14 to go in the third quarter. And East Rock still clinging to the 7-6 lead.
0: Pistol formation, turn, handoff. Nope, it's going to be Benton. He's keeping it himself. He's around the edge, and he's got the Munger Lumber first down as he's marked out of bounds. Right at the 31, and it's going to be an 11-yard gain.
1: That's a nice job. Good read option there by Benton. He read the defense. The defensive end crashed in on the running back, so he pulled it over, tucked it, turned the corner for 11 yards, and a Munger Lumber first down.
0: Stacked formation to the left. Pistol formation. Benton with Robles behind him. They're going to run it to this side. Benton's got the edge again, and this time he runs into the wall. That is Peter Nickel. And Benton tried to lower his shoulder to go through Nickel. Nickel lowered his shoulder to go through Benton, and Benton ends up losing a yard off the contact.
1: That was two guys going, just both lowering the shoulder, and it was Nickel who won that battle as Benton went to the ground. It'll be a gain of 3 on the carry, 2nd down and 7.
0: Yeah, all of that for a gain of 3. We've talked about how those stretch plays are essentially 40-yard runs. Handoff, Robles. Robles kind of picking his way forward. Now moving the pile, and he gets to the 40-yard line. So 3rd and 1 going to be upcoming following the gain of 6.
1: A nice gain there. Of course, he got help from his friends, including Robert Anderson, who was pushing him forward. And he just moved the pile all the way to the 40-yard line as we've reached the midway point of this third quarter. 1 score in the game. It was Arrington's 6-yard touchdown run. The extra point has given East Rock the 7-6 lead. Rocktown now with a 3rd and 1 at its 40.
0: Man goes into motion. That's Groden. Turn. Handoff. No, he loses the football, and then he just falls on it.
1: Again, another disaster.
0: That
1: was supposed to be a pop pass, but again, with the rain, the slick ball, when he reared back to throw, the ball just fell out of his hands.
0: So I know that we don't have the benefit of

0: replay or anything like that, if he doesn't fall on that, do you think that's a fumble or do you think that's an incomplete pass?
1: That's a fumble because the ball went backwards.
0: Okay. So I saw the ball go up and then he caught it before it went to the ground. I didn't know how you saw it.
1: That to me was, it was a fumble all the way and the ball went backwards. So it was a live ball all the way. He could have picked it up and run. The problem is there were two defenders bearing down on him. So you just fall it and just live to punt.
0: Here's a wobbler, and everyone's going to get away from it. It takes an East Rockingham bounce. It landed at the 29 and then came back to the 32.
1: 33 yards on the kick, nothing on the return, and so East Rock will take over first and 10 at its 32 with 4:41 to go in the third quarter, and East Rock with the ball in the 7-6 lead, and now it's third and one. That's one, and I don't know what you're trying to do there, just third and one, 1 yard. Run the ball.
0: They've been able to run the ball all night.
1: Yep.
0: There was a flag on the play for an illegal shift. But
1: I think East Rockingham
0: declined it. I would have thought 5 yards and make him punt again, but
1: I don't know. He's got a 52 and a 43. This was 37. You know what? Just take the ball and the lead and see if they can build on it.
0: So this drive starts with 4:41 to play in the third quarter. Handoff, Arrington. Arrington tips toes at the line. He gets pushed back. And it's going to be a loss of two.
1: Good job by the middle of the Rocktown defense there to stop Arrington on a 2-yard loss. It'll be second and 12. And again, if you're East Rock, you know, you play defense and field position. You got the lead at 7-6.
0: Did we mention that East Rockingham seems to run the football better from under center?
1: I believe you're right.
0: And yet they're dedicated to running it out of the shotgun? We go inside of 4 minutes to play in the third quarter. 7-6, East Rockingham with the lead. There's the snap. We're going to roll to the right. Tuck it. And looks like he stays on his feet, but there is a flag at the 31, so I got to feel like this is coming back.
1: It will be a, let's see, thrown by the line judge here on the near side. Decision time for Rocktown. I believe you take the penalty if it is holding. Nope,
0: it's a 5-yard
1: illegal formation.
0: But the reason I question that is because it wasn't thrown at the snap. It was thrown after the play had already started to motion out to the right.
1: Now they put the ball back at the 28. Should be, well, that's only a 3-yard penalty because it was at the 31. It should be at the 26.
0: Yeah, they went from the original line of scrimmage. So a free play upcoming. Reigns stops, throws. He's got Stickley. Stickley bats it up. There was another receiver there. I'm not sure if he was trying to get it to the receiver, Englehart.
1: Good,
0: but it falls incomplete.
1: Good defense by Sam Nicholson Jr. He was there to... One-on-one with Stickley, was able to get a hand in there and knock it away. And so that was interesting because they marked the penalty from where Aiden Raines was tackled on the previous play. That should have been enforced from the 31. They enforced it from the 33. So now it is third and 14 for East Rock. Clock stop 3:29 to go in the third quarter.
0: Reigns is in the gun, and now...
1: I think East Rock will take this timeout, the second of their three allotted second-half timeouts.
0: And we'll take it with them. 3:29 to play here in the third quarter. East Rock down to one timeout. They do have a one-point lead, 7-6, as you are listening to the Charlie O'Ball Auto Group RV and Outdoor Game of the Week here on WSVA.
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3: 3:29 to go in the third quarter. East Rock on top, 7-6. And the Eagles have a third and 14 from the 28-yard line.
4: We were talking during the break, not sure why they use a timeout there instead of just taking the 5-yard penalty and keeping the timeout. They're down to one. Reigns back to pass. He's going to throw it deep. He's got Golson. It's underthrown. It's intercepted. Coming back the other way is the defensive back. He's to the 20, the 15, the 10, where he is tackled. And just like that, field position is swung back the other way on the third interception of the night.
3: And just threw that up for grabs, and it was Kingston Miller-Rodriguez, and he returned it all the way. That's almost a 50-yard return and got a bone-crushing block en route. I was surprised they didn't throw a flag for one of those crackback blocks. No flag was thrown, but it'll be first down in the Glass Innovations red zone. They're going to mark him down at the 11-yard line. The third interception by the Rocktown D. So let's see what Rocktown, now the East Rock defense, is put to the test as Rocktown has 11 yards to go.
4: I mean, they're now well inside a field goal range. So barring any type of turnover, Rocktown should have a chance at points. They hand it off. It's going backwards. I've seen them try this before where they had Benton spread out to the right. They had a different quarterback at shotgun. He takes the snap. He hands it off to Benton on the jet sweep. No one is fooled, and it goes backwards for 5 yards.
3: As Salvador Robles was not fooled, the senior defensive end brings him back to the 16. So now it'll be second and 15 from the 16. Benton's last two carries have gone for a loss of 5 each. And so now they're going to spread the formation. I think it's the first time we've seen 4 receivers.
4: Snap, handoff, Robles sidesteps, and he makes it inside the 5-yard line to the 4-yard line.
3: How about that? They spread the formation and run up the middle, and he picked up 12 yards to set up a 3rd and 3 from the 4. So 3rd down, 3 yards to go for the first down, 4 yards to go for the touchdown with 2 minutes to go in the third quarter, and East Rock clinging to a 7-6 lead.
4: Clock is rolling. Inside a 1:50 to play in the third quarter. Pistol formation, and now Rocktown has to take a timeout. This is going to be a one possession game going into the fourth quarter.
3: And each team.
4: And I'm not sure if either team's going to have any timeouts left.
3: No, those are
4: 1:44
3: precious
4: to play here in the third quarter. 7-6 in favor of East Rockingham, but a huge 3rd down and 3 upcoming from the 4-yard line for the Rocktown Raptors. When we come back, as you're listening to the Charlie Oval Auto Group RV and Outdoor Game of the Week here on WSVA.
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4: Well, they went to snap the ball, but the official had not put the ball into play. But as of right now,

0: We have one of those swinging gate formations where you've got three offensive linemen off on formation to the left, three offensive linemen in the middle of the field, Benton in the shotgun and Robles beside him. Back to pass, Benton, up the middle, lowers his shoulder, he's into the end zone for the touchdown.
1: That's a whatever you can do to spread the formation, they did it, and Benton found the crease, goes 4 yards for the go-ahead score.
0: And once again, both touchdowns coming off interceptions by this Rocktown defense.
1: And now Rocktown will go for two, up 12-7 with 1:38 to play in the third quarter.
0: A full backfield. Benton in the pistol. Robles behind him. Turn. Fake the handoff. He's looking. He throws. It's intercepted. But they're going to get Skavaski for hitting Benton. It's going to be roughing the passer.
1: And so that'll nullify a nice interception by Aiden Raines. Raines intercepted the pass. And so that'll put the ball at a yard and a half. So the ball will be marked half the distance from the three, and Eastrock will get another crack at it from a yard and a half.
0: Eastrock just can't get out of their own way.
1: That's after taking the lead, and then they get the interception after the lead, and has been downhill from there.
0: Well, now Robles is in the gun. Benton is to the right of him.
1: Maybe a direct snap to Robles and let him run up the middle.
0: There's the snap. He drops the football. He spins, and he will not get it. No, and now there's a flag on the bottom of the pile.
2: Okay, number one, Nando Robles. 2 point drive, no good, flag on the play.
0: As Robles loses his helmet.
1: And now there's some pushing and shoving afterwards. So now let's see what the penalty marker is.
0: Personal foul, face mask. You can't get much closer.
1: Yeah, well, you go from 3 yards to a yard and a half. You go from a yard and a half to three quarters of a yard. So the ball will be inside the one now. Bad snap. Robles dropped it, picked it up, was stopped short. But at the very end, somebody went in and ripped off the helmet, the face mask, and then the back judge was there to see it, threw the flag and. Well, for Rocktown, you're hoping third time's the charm.
0: Well, Robles is going to go under center. So here comes your tush push. Robles snaps, drops the football, and he's going to lose it again.
1: And so that two-point conversion was just doomed from the start. A bad snap on an exchange.
0: So Rocktown with an ill-advised play call to try to pass the football. They get bailed out. They drop the snap. They get bailed out again by another penalty. They drop the snap again. And it's like East Rockingham didn't want to stop the two-point conversion and Rocktown didn't want to take it.
1: So there you go.
0: 1:38 to play here in the third quarter. It is 12-7 after everything is said and done. We're going to step aside for a quick break as you're listening to the Charlie Oba Auto Group RV and Outdoor Game of the Week here on WSVA.
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1: Time for the Landis Heating and Cooling kickoff as Tungen puts the foot into it.
0: Low line.

0: And drive. It goes off of Nickel. It goes to Engelhart. Engelhart goes one way. He comes backwards. And he's, after all that running, is going to be tackled at the 21-yard line.
1: Well, that tell you one thing. It started out good for East Rock. They get the second half kickoff, go 61 yards, get a 36-yard pass, get the touchdown to take the lead. Then on the first play on defense, get the interception from Morris. And then they went backwards. They miss a field goal. And then Rocktown with an interception. They score the touchdown to go ahead. And now they're starting at the 21.
0: If you remember in the first half, it was a couple of three and outs for the defense and then an interception that gave the momentum to Rocktown to get their first score. Very reminiscent here in the second half. Handoff, Arrington up the middle. He's tiptoeing his way once again and no gain.
1: I think, you know, we mentioned it. I think they run the ball better out of the I formation with the quarterback under center. Second and 10 now as we approach a minute to go in the third quarter.
0: One minute to play in the third. Reigns in the gun. Reigns takes the snap. He's rolling out to the right. He's looking. He's got Golston, and it's incomplete. Led him too far.
1: Diving attempt for Golston, but he couldn't come up with it, so it'll be third down.
0: The footwork is a little shoddy for Reigns. We've talked about how he dances in the pocket. Sometimes he makes the move. He never sets his feet and just kind of throws it. Well, that time he was rolling out to the right, and instead of setting his feet and driving on the football and getting it to his target, it floated on him, and it fell incomplete.
1: So a big play here, third and 10 from the 21.
0: Reigns takes the snap, pressure up the middle, throws out to the left, and that one's incomplete as well.
1: Tried to hit coming out of the backfield was Skavaski. And that was really, he let him weigh too much, and all of a sudden it's fourth down, and East Rock's going to have to punt. This will be the third punt of the night for East Rock.
0: Groden and Benton back to receive the punt. There's the snap. The punt end over end. Benton calls for a fair catch, and he makes it at the 46-yard line. And that is where this drive will start for the Rocktown Raptors.
1: It will be 33 yards on the punt, nothing on the return. 35 seconds to go in the third quarter. Rocktown gets it back, leading 12-7.
0: First down. From the pistol, handoff, Robles spinning, picking his way forward. He's across the 50-yard line. He's tackled at the 47.
1: Nice 5-yard gain. East Rock was trying to strip the football away, and that enabled Robles just to keep the legs churning and got a good 5-yard gain as the third quarter will come to an end.
0: It's interesting that it seems like Robles is always like bottled up in the backfield. But they just can't hit him. And the time expires here on the third quarter. We'll step aside. Fourth quarter coming up next. Our score, Rocktown 12, East Rockingham 7. 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

0: of East Rockingham, 7 to begin the final period.
1: Benton, handoff, and snowed under in the backfield was Robles. They went from one side to the other side of midfield.
0: Wyatt Morris just shot the gap from his inside linebacker position, and he stops Robles for a 3-yard loss back in Rocktown territory at the 49. So it'll be 3rd and 8 for Robles. Rocktown, and Robles is coming out of the game holding his left wrist. So again, be careful here. You got a 5-point lead in the ball at midfield. Punting is not the worst thing that can happen here. Turnover would be.
1: Benton takes the snap. He's back. He's going to tuck it. We've got holding in the backfield. He dives for the first down, but I don't think it's going to matter.
0: As the flag was thrown near midfield and thrown at the feet of the offensive lineman, and in particular offensive lineman, it was 54 Tamane Turner, and he might be the guilty party. So officials discussing it now. Rocktown starting to walk back. It would have been a first down scramble run for Benton.
1: Oh, chop block.
0: Oh, a chop block, a high and a low one. And so that's a 15-yarder. And so it'll make that third down conversion even more difficult. Ball be back at the 39-yard line. So now it is 3rd down and 18. That is the third penalty against Rocktown, the first of this second half. So a chance for the East Rock defense to get the ball back here.
1: Back to pass, Benton. He's looking. He's being flushed out to his right. He's going to tuck it. He's going to run, and he's pushed out of bounds at the 48-yard line.
0: So he needed 18. He'll get maybe 14. What are they going to give it? Oh, they're going to give him 15 to the 47-yard line. It's 4th and 4. Arrington pushed him out of bounds, so good scramble. Just a few yards short. Now you just punt and pin East Rock back and make them go the length of the field. This will be the 5th punt of the night for Rocktown.
1: High snap, and it might have been partially blocked. And it still takes a Rocktown bounce to the 19-yard line.
0: I believe that ball deflected off the protector, off the up man. And fortunately for Rocktown, it took a good bounce. And so it's down to the 20. It'll still go as a 27, 28-yard punt, as I think they put the ball at the 19-yard line. So East Rock still has a long way to go with 10:40 to go in the ball game. And Rocktown leading 12-7. You don't see that very often where the punter puts it off of his own protector.
1: First and 10 from the 19. It was a fake handoff. Arrington took the football and didn't move. And because of it, he's going to be tackled for a 2-yard loss.
0: Back at the 17, so it'll be 2nd down, and well, the offense is really bogged down, except for that one pass play that led to the touchdown early in the 3rd quarter. Of course, this is the start of a big weekend of football here on WSVA. We've got high school tonight, JMU Dukes football tomorrow afternoon, Dukes at home against Marshall, and then Sunday breakfast with Washington, airtime 6 o'clock for the pregame.
1: Reigns rolls to the short side of the field, stops, fires, catch made by Golson. Is he going to have enough for the first down? He's going to be a yard shy.
0: Yep, 2nd and 12. They pick up 11, though. It's 3rd and 1 at the 28. Nice catch by Golson. He caught that with his hands, strong hands. Didn't let it go to the body right there at the boundary. So it'll be 3rd and 1 now for East Rock.
1: Yeah, but what do you

0: do here.
1: No, you run it and you get the first down.
0: But
1: tell your offensive line I need a yard.
0: It's going to do the thing that I don't understand in today's game of football.
1: You're going to snap it.
0: You
1: 5 yards
0: need a yard.
1: Back.
0: But they're going to go from the shotgun. There's the snap. And Reigns powers his way forward. He needed a yard. He got.
1: I think they're going to give him 5 to the 33. And that was just a hard run there. The direct snap went to Reigns, and he just found a crease and just ran with a purpose. He ran with authority and was able to get the Munger Lumber first down at the 33-yard line.
0: That's what I think they've been struggling with running from the shotgun is I think when they run from under center, Arrington gets up to speed. When they run from the shotgun, there's just a little bit of indecision on how to run. Golson goes into motion, takes a snap, handoff, Arrington hit in the backfield, and somehow comes out of it, and after all that, gains a yard.
1: Well, he turned about a 3 or 4 yard loss into a 1 yard gain as they just clogged up the left side of the offensive line, and he did well just to bounce it back the other way and pick up a yard. It'll be 2nd and 9 as we have 9 minutes to go in regulation. Rocktown leading it 12-7. As I look on the far side, a full stands, packed stands on the East Rock side, making the trip from Elkton. Good crowd here on the home side as well.
0: 2nd and 9. Reigns. Back to pass. It's going to be another illegal formation. He's got Stickley. Stickley has it go through his hands and off his head. And I think it's going to matter anyway.
1: It was. It was thrown by the line judge. Stickley had his defender beat. It was a good throw, and it went right through his hands for an incompletion. And if it is an illegal formation... The Rocktown students were chanting Butterfingers at Stickley, and of course he turns and looks at the crowd and claps. And so what will they do? You take the play and make it 3rd and long, or do you take the penalty? As the official comes here on the near side. Well, they're going to say personal foul. Oh, they're going to say 2 penalties against East Rock. So they're going to decline the illegal formation penalty, and they're going to take the personal foul penalty. So they'll take
0: the... I didn't see what the personal foul was or where it was thrown.
1: That must have been thrown somewhere else. The original illegal formation penalty thrown by the line judge here on the near side as soon as the ball was snapped. Then I guess the personal foul penalty happened during the play. And so you'll take the 15-yarder, put it back inside the 20 to the 19, and it'll be 2nd down and 24. That's a long way to go, 2nd and 24.
0: Three receivers to the left, one to the right. Reigns takes the snap. He's looking. He's going to tuck it. He's going to try to run. He's got a long way to go. Stays on his feet. Dives forward. And that's at least going to be a 3rd and manageable.
1: Yandel Robles was able to trip him up. If he doesn't trip him up, he'll get the 1st down there on the far side. So a nice open field tackle by Robles.
0: So it's 2nd and 24.
1: He got almost all the way back to the original line of scrimmage.
0: So he gets 13.
1: So 3rd and 11. I guess they said he got out of bounds because the clock has stopped with 8:20 to go.
0: Well, I think they had an equipment. They'd never started the clock again, but they had to get a player out. Reigns is going to tuck it and run it again. And this time the running lane closed quickly. And it's going to be just a gain of 3.
1: So it'll be 4th and long, and we'll see what East Rock elects to do. There's still 8 minutes left, although you only got 1 timeout left.
0: But there is a player down.
1: An East Rock player down on the far side.
0: Is that Reigns?

0: I don't see. I don't see Reigns in the huddle.
1: I don't know if it's him. Obviously, he's being tended to by the trainers. I didn't see the number. So the clock has stopped with 8:07 to go.
0: Are they planning on going for it? 4th and 8?
1: I don't know. From their own 35. I know you only have one timeout left, but there's 8 minutes to go. And your defense has been pretty stout. I'd try to gain the field position that way through the punt.
0: Still tending to Reigns. We'll step aside for a break. 8:07 to play here in the fourth quarter. The East Rock training staff tending to the quarterback, Aiden Reigns, 12-7 in favor of Rocktown over East Rockingham as you're listening to the Charlie O'Ball Auto Group RV and Outdoor Game of the Week here on WSVA.
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0: Well, they bring in the backup quarterback, Eli Conley. He rolls out to the left. He gets about half of what he needed on 4th and 8. But it's going to be a turnover on downs, and it's going to give them the football at the 39-yard line of Rocktown. I'm not sure if I understand the reasoning for going for it there.
1: Especially with your starting quarterback hurt. That time,
0: And he rolled out, and the pressure was immediately in his face, and he just tucked it. So it's going to be a turnover on downs at the 38-yard line. 7:50 left here in the fourth quarter, and great starting field position for the Raptors. Handoff, Robles. Robles over one, Robles over two, Robles going backwards, now Robles going forwards, and then essentially the offensive line picks him up and carries him for no gain.
1: So it'll be second down as now East Rock's gambling. They're stunting up the middle. Seeing the run, they get a stop there. It'll be second down and 9 as they'll give Robles a yard. As we now 7:20 to go again. East Rock has just one timeout left. They have to get the football back. Second and 9.
0: Second and 9. Man goes in motion. That's Engel. Losing the football was Benton, and then Benton just has to cover it up, and that's all the way back to the 45-yard line. I mean, this game has been...
1: Yep.
0: It seems like every time one team makes a mistake, the other team makes a mistake, and they just can't stretch out.
1: That's a loss of 8 on the play. But again, they do get to keep the football, though, so... the clock is rolling, under 6.5 to go. Now decision here, it's 3rd and 17. Do you put it in the air and try to get that first down, run the risk of stopping the clock, or just keep the clock running and

0: punt and make him go the length of the field and just put it on your defense.
1: Benton, looks like we got some pressure coming up the middle, and somebody moved up front. That's going to be a 5-yard penalty.
0: Yep, as Wyatt Morris was shooting the gap up the middle, got close to the line of scrimmage, and that forced a Rocktown player to flinch. And so that 5-yard penalty marks the ball back to the 50-yard line. As we have reached the midway point of this fourth quarter, no scoring in the quarter. It's still 12-7, Rocktown on top. Third down and 22 now for the Raptors.
1: Back to pass, Benton. He's just going to chuck it deep. He's got Grodin, and it's knocked away by Gerrels.
0: What a fine defensive play by Gerrels.
2: And I'm not going to say Gerrels was in perfect position because Grodin had actually boxed him out. But Gerrels just kind of snuck around the side.
0: Got his
2: hand. Just batted it down nonchalantly.
0: That's it. That's the thing to do, is they tell you all the time, knock it down. Don't try to be a hero. Don't try to catch it. Just knock it down and make them punt. Because even if you do catch it, you're still putting the ball inside the 10 anyway. So great job by Gerrels. Good coverage. Get the hand in there. Knock it down. And so the East Rock defense will force a punt.
1: So going for it on fourth down for the moment is not going to come back to bite them, but now they're going to have to start this drive from the 12-yard line in what could possibly be their last opportunity.
0: So a nice punt of 38 yards, nothing on the return. And so East Rock will get it, first and 10 at the 12 with 5:35 to go in the ball game. And Rocktown on top, 12-7. They've reached the end of the third quarter in Penn Laird. The Broadway Gobblers with a big third quarter to pull away to a 42-6 lead after three. Gobblers going to stay undefeated on the season.
1: Drive starting at their own 12. Backup quarterback Eli Conley in for East Rockingham. Conley takes the snap. He's back to pass. Now he's going to tuck it. He's going to run. He's across the 20 before he is tackled at the 21-yard line,
0: I believe.
1: So it's going to be a gain of 9.
0: Robles, another nice open field tackle, but that's a good gain on first down for the backup quarterback, number 17, Elijah Conley, the sophomore. It'll be second down and 1. End of the third quarter, Fort Defiance leading Wilson Memorial 21-13. It'd be a big win for Mike Yeo and the Fort Defiance Indians.
1: I believe there's some sort of fancy trophy that gets passed back and forth in that matchup. Conley back to pass. He's hit in the backfield and dropped.
0: Tamane Turner gets the sack for the Rocktown Raptors as he beat the offensive lineman and got the tackle. It'll be a loss of 5 on the play. And so from 2nd and 1, it's 3rd and 6. And the clock continues to move at 4.5 minutes to go.
1: Is that Raines back in?
0: Yep.
1: Raines is back in. Throws. Catch made by Englehart. He slips away from one tackle. He's up to the 30-yard line. And, man, talk about a way of just, like, switching quarterbacks real quick. All of a sudden, I was like, looks like the quarterback changed body style. And I don't know how well the quarterback is in Raines, because he looks a little gimpy, but he's out there. And a huge first down on 3rd to the 30-yard line.
0: So a fresh set of downs with 3:45 on a turning fourth quarter clock.
1: Back to pass again. Fires. He's got Golson, and he threw it over the wrong shoulder, or Golson turned over the wrong shoulder, but it falls incomplete. What a great play design, though, because Golson was wide open.
0: Yep, good throw. little off the wrong shoulder there, but he threw to a spot. He knew that guy would be open, and he threw to a spot, and unfortunately it was

0: the wrong shoulder for Golson. The pass will fall incomplete. That'll stop the clock at 3:35 and make it 2nd and 10.
1: Reigns gets snowed under, somehow gets rid of the football.
0: And it was near
1: Arrington.
0: Exactly, close enough to where that wouldn't be grounding as they came in with a full Ott blitz. And Reigns had no chance. They hit him, and just before basically he went down, he just threw it over his head. But Arrington was in the vicinity. The pass will fall incomplete, so it'll be 3rd and 10. So they saved the sack. They saved some time on an alert play there. We've got our first final of the night. Turner Ashby defeating William Monroe 50-10. So the Knights are undefeated, and we'll head to Broadway to take on the undefeated Gobblers next week. And that will be a lot to determine first place in the district and the region.
1: Here comes pressure off the edge. Throwing, catch made, and he's going to be a yard shy of the... No, they're going to give him the first down marker. Oh, my, what a spot.
0: A fortuitous spot. Oh, the Rocktown people are not happy, but it looked like he was a yard short. Good square in route, good catch, good open field tackle. He was brought down immediately, and I think you're right. I think he was stopped a yard short, but the line judge on the far side said, nope, it's a first down at the 40-yard line as we approach 3 minutes to go. East Rock with the ball, down 12-7.
1: Reigns takes the snap, feels the pressure, and off the hands of Arrington. And we have a flag thrown from the 35-yard line. It goes 20 yards.
0: Tell you one thing. Right there was Peyton White. If that ball had been thrown lower or where it should have been, Peyton White stepped in front of the receiver and would have had a good chance at an interception. But now let's check the marker. Personal foul, chop block against East Rock. So that'll be the 2nd 15-yard penalty in as many drives. And so you got to take this and make it 1st and 25.
1: I mean, at this time, you just mark them back and you start using the clock because this is going to be the last drive for East Rockingham. They're going to have to score on this drive because with the one timeout, they're not going to be able to limit the possessions.
0: So the ball will be all the way back to the 25. It'll be 1st and 25. Again, it is first down, so you don't have to get it all in one play.
1: Three receivers to the left, two receivers to the right, an empty backfield for Reigns. Reigns, back to pass. He steps up in the pocket. He's going to stop. He throws. He had a man in Englehart, and he couldn't get it to him. He short-armed it.
0: Well, that's because Yondale Robles was the spy. He was waiting for him, and then when he broke out, Robles charged, and he basically short-armed it because Robles was ready to level him. And so that's what they've done now. They've got a spy on Reigns, so when he throws, it's going to be hard to scramble because they got a spy on him. 2nd down and 25. Clock stopped, 2:44 to go.
1: But I think he had stopped to throw the football. But once again, I think it comes back to the footwork, is that he didn't come set and it just floated on him and he short-armed it. 6 seconds on the clock. They're about to have another 5-yard penalty. They move him to the other side. They take the snap. They get it off. Here's Reigns looking. He's going to throw it deep. He's got Golson, and Golson can't come up with it as it's knocked away by
0: Sam Nicholson Jr., who had the coverage, the inside position, and now he goes to the ground, and he is injured.
1: He has cramps as well.
0: So a great defensive play by Nicholson Jr. on Golson, and now it will be 3rd down as the trainers come, and they are going to tend to him as, yep, he is dealing with cramps.
1: We'll step aside for a quick break. Clock stop with 2:36 to play here in the fourth quarter. 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
3: 2 minutes, 36 seconds to go in regulation. Rocktown on top of East Rock, 12-7. Sam Nicholson Jr., who had a nice defensive play a moment ago, is up, walking off the field under his own power. That's good to see you dealing with cramps. Of course, a big weekend of football here. We got high school tonight. JMU Dukes football tomorrow, 2 o'clock, the pregame against Marshall. Washington playing in London. In fact, playing on the field of the Tottenham Spurs. That'll be a 6 o'clock airtime and a 9 o'clock kick Sunday morning. So wall-to-wall football here on WSVA.
4: Tis the season. 2:36 left here in this one. Third and 25. Reigns in the gun. Takes the snap. He steps up. He's looking. He flips it. He's got Arrington. Arrington, stiff arm, and he goes down. He gets 14 yards, and it's going to be 4th and 11.
3: And this might be the ball game right here, because he did not get out of bounds. The clock rolling at 2:15 to go. East Rock with one timeout left. They have to get the 12 yards, and they only gave him 13 on 3rd and 25. So 4th and 12, this could be the ball game right here.
4: How many will Rocktown send?
3: They're showing a four-man front and two spies on the quarterback. They may bring them now.
4: Back to pass. Reigns, sidesteps. He's got a long way to run. He's got the Munger Lumber first down. And then there's a flag that's going to be a 15-yard penalty for a horse collar.
3: Aiden Groden, but I tell you what, if he doesn't do that, Reigns may score. So he may just have saved the touchdown. He'll give up the 15 yards on the horse collar. But Rocktown brought the house. They brought seven guys, and they lost containment. And Groden just went up the middle and sprinted for a first down. And then Groden with the horse collar tackle is going to put the football inside the 30. So on the scramble,
4: 22 yards.
3: And then you add 15 more, and it's a 37-yard play with a minute 40. We have exactly 100 seconds to go, and East Rock is on the front porch inside the 30. What a play by Reigns. But again, that's where you rush four, and you keep the two spies.
4: They brought the pressure.
3: Yeah, they
4: did. He rolled out, and he stepped in front. I mean, a gutsy play right there. A new set of downs, a minute and 40 seconds to play. Back to pass, Reigns, slips, throws, and what's the call here?
3: False start against East Rock, thrown by the line judge here on the near side, so that'll cost East Rock 5 yards.
4: Well, and for the moment, it's cost them 2 seconds.
3: Yep, they should put the clock back at 1:40 and make it first and 15 from the 30. 5 yard penalty, still first down.
4: Once again, though, a positive play followed up by a negative play.
3: So what are they saying? That you take 2 steps forward, 1 step back, 1 step forward, 2 steps back?
4: They still didn't put the 2 seconds on the clock.
3: First and 15 from the 30.
4: Three receivers to the left, one to the right. Here comes pressure again. Reigns takes the snap. He's going to fire, and it's intercepted. Intercepted by Robles, and that's how this one is going to end. Robles out in front. He's going to take it the distance to the 30, the 20, the 10, and he's wrapped up at the 3-yard line as Arrington gets the interception. However, there is a flag back at the 45-yard line.
3: And you might get one of those blindside blocks as Alex Gerald really took a shot. He's now on a knee. Now he gets up. But I think you're going to get him with a blindside block there at the 40.

0: yard line. That's going to nullify most of the run, but it will keep the interception. And Rocktown will get the ball with a minute 20 to go. I think they're going to get Peyton White with the illegal blindside block.
1: Personal foul. I think they said, is that helmet to helmet?
0: Yeah, that illegal blindside block is, I believe it was Peyton White that got Gerald's. Gerald's didn't see it coming. You know, you call that one of the a decleater. But the interception will stand. I believe that'll be the fourth interception of the night for the Rocktown defense. Rocktown will take a timeout with 1:20 to go. And this is one of those, if you just hang on to the ball, they're going to go to 12, well, take the 12-7 win. This is a huge win. This might put them in the top eight next week in the Region 3C standings.
1: So it'll be 25 seconds now. But I believe if they take a knee, then you've got 40 seconds when the play clock restarts.
0: They can run out the clock.
1: Right.
0: Because
1: even with the one timeout,
0: you take three knees and it's over.
1: Right. We'll keep it right here. We were talking about our Bob Wade Auto World keys to the game. How we knew these two defenses were going to be good. That it was going to come down to the offenses and their ability to not make mistakes. And East Rockingham made four of them.
0: Four interceptions by the Rocktown D. And I think they'll, as the ball spotted back at the Rocktown 42-yard line after the penalty, and I think they are going to take knees on this one.
1: It's victory formation. There's the snap. He drops back. He takes a knee. They're going to use their last time out. Now, I will say, at times, the snap has been an adventure.
0: It has been. That's a loss of 7 yards, by the way. Back to the 35. Clock has stopped with a minute 10. We'll see if they, yep, they will put some time back on the clock. They're going to put 1:15. So that'll be the last East Rock timeout. Though they need to snap it two more times, and they'll improve to 3-3 and hand East Rock its first loss of the season. We expected a low-scoring affair. No scoring at the end of the first quarter. No scoring in this fourth quarter. Rockingham got a touchdown in the second quarter on a Yandale Robles 5-yard run. East Rock took the lead early in the third quarter on a 6-yard run by Arrington. But then an interception set up shop at the 11-yard line. Benton scored on a 4-yard touchdown run to give Rocktown the lead. And it looks like it's going to stand. And East Rock will go to 3-3 on the season. East Rock will drop to 5-1. End of the third quarter over in Madison County. The Mountaineers lead Harrisonburg 49-10.
1: Now they're going to go under center, which I don't know if that snap's been much better. And now we're ready to go. There's the snap, the knee.
0: And East Rock can't stop it.
1: Well, now they keep a play clock on the field or what? Well, now the officials are confused.
0: Well, now they're going to start the play.

0: play clock, but that's way too late. So the snap happened at 1:15. He took a knee at 1:12. So it should go back to 1:12 and go back to the 40-second play clock from that.
1: And now they start the, I guess they did the math, and now they're just going to go from there.
0: I mean, all they got to do is get it to under 40 seconds and snap the ball one more time.
1: So there's the snap. And that is the end of that one. As the defense makes the plays for Rocktown to get the victory in this one. The final score, Rocktown 12, East Rockingham 7. We'll have our postgame show coming up next as you listen to the Charlie O'Ball Auto Group RV and Outdoor Game of the Week here on WSVA.
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2: It's all over here at Rocktown High School. The Raptors hang on to the 12-7 win over East Rockingham. Rocktown improves to 3-3. East Rock suffers its first loss and drops to 5-1. Mario Retrosi along with Brian Shiflett. Good one. We expected the defensive struggle, and we got it.
3: Yeah, it's just kind of tough to think because Rocktown, certainly they had their struggles on offense. Some of them self-inflicted. Some of them were, because of the defensive effort of East Rockingham. But it was the defense and four Aiden Raines interceptions that set up the Rocktown offense with two short fields. Both touchdowns came after interceptions. And because of that, it was Rocktown that came out of here with the win.
2: Yep, Rocktown on their first two possessions go 3 and out, and then East Rock's second possession ended up in an interception by Rocktown number 4. That was DJ Anderson. He returned it to the 43-yard line of East Rock. The Raptors go 43 yards, capped off by the Yandel Robles 5-yard touchdown run. The extra point was blocked with 3 minutes to go in the first half. It was Rocktown leading 6-0. That was the score at the half. Then East Rock came out, got a 60-yard kickoff return, and then on 3rd and 23, got a 36-yard pass play from Raines, the quarterback Raines, to Stickley. That set up 1st and goal, and then it was Arrington going over from the 6-yard line. The extra point was good, and East Rock had the lead 7-6 early in the third quarter. And then on the first play for Rocktown in the third quarter, it was an interception by Morris. And so just like that, East Rock had the ball. They had the lead and had the ball right back at the 29-yard line. Unfortunately, the Rocktown defense stiffened, and it was a long field goal attempt of 47 yards that was no good. And then it was Rocktown that took over from there. But again, they couldn't do anything with the ball. They punted, and then another interception that was returned all the way back to the 11-yard line. Rocktown took advantage. Benton, the 4-yard touchdown run, 2-point try was no good. And Rocktown retook the lead 12-7 late in the third quarter. And they were able to hold on for the 12-7 win. So great job by Rocktown's defense. And that's the story of the night as we look at our Blue Ridge Community College statistics. Some statistics, Arrington had 55 yards on the ground. Quarterback Aiden Raines had, thanks to that 22-yard scramble there on fourth down, had 56 yards on the ground. Yandel Robles led Rocktown with 76 yards on the ground. But the big stat was the 4 turnovers. 4 interceptions by the Rocktown D. East Rock had their defense pulled out 1 interception. Penalties, 4 penalties for Rocktown to just 2 for East Rock. So those are some of your game statistics brought to you by Blue Ridge Community College. Career start here. Go online today, brcc.edu, to see what they have to offer. Turner Ashby beat William Monroe tonight 50-3. They stay undefeated. They'll travel to undefeated Broadway next week. Broadway a big win again over Spotswood tonight. And so the Gobblers hosting the Knights, a lot on the line. You could have first place in the district on the line, first place in the region on the line. We'll have it for you at around 6:45 next week here on WSVA.
3: That's going to do it here from Rocktown. 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Always great conversation that we have with the PA announcer here at Rocktown, Coach Kevin Tizinger. A special thanks to Roy Randolph back at Network Control for his great work, as always, and a special thanks to you for joining us here on another Friday night of high school football. Our final score, once again, was Rocktown 12, East Rockingham 7. For Mario Retrosi, I'm Brian Shiflett saying so long from Harrisonburg, as you have been listening to the Charlie O. Ball Automotive, RV, and Outdoor Game of the Week here on WSVA.
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5: From ABC News, I'm Dave Packard. President Trump rallying in Mobile, Alabama tonight ahead of the midterms, warning Republicans what might be in store if Democrats flip Congress.
6: If they win the midterms, they will do everything possible to open up those borders and screw up our country and do it again, and we're not going to let that happen.
5: ABC News political director Avery Harper says the president's avoiding midterm campaigns in states with the most competitive races.
7: While President Trump is great at mobilizing those who already support him, many of these Republicans in competitive states and battleground districts, they need to be able to not only turn out Republicans who are already with the president, but independents and perhaps disaffected Democrats as well. And given the president's low approval numbers, that is a challenge.
5: Overseas, Russia using drones and rockets to ramp up attacks on Ukraine's capital. ABC's Patrick Riebel.
8: Russia, for the first time, has attacked Kyiv huge main bridges, hitting one with drones four times since Thursday. It's a dramatic escalation that underlines how much heavier Russian attacks have become in Ukraine's capital. We've never seen bombing of Kyiv like this. Russia is now able to attack the city every day with far more drones and is going after far more civilian targets.
5: ABC News has obtained records connected to the alleged group of sexual assault at a fraternity at Cornell University. The records never sent to the DA's office as evidence. ABC News Chief Investigative Correspondent Aaron Katursky.
9: In phone calls and messages reviewed by ABC News, other alleged attackers telling Jane Doe, "I'm so sorry. I feel so bad for you, dude." Another saying, "I just wanted to apologize for how things went down the other night." As the weeks went by, Jane Doe became more convinced about what happened, texting, "Let's be clear that 90% of what happened that night was not consensual."
5: New York's governor tasked Attorney General Letitia James with investigating. 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
5: Jobs report fell short of expectations, with U.S. employers adding 29,000 jobs in September. ABC's Olivia Rubin reports from Washington.
12: The healthcare and construction industries added 17,000 and 11,000 jobs each, manufacturing adding 9,000. The slow coming as inflation remains elevated at 3.4% because of the war in Iran. And worse, the data today showing Americans' paychecks just aren't keeping up, rising slower at just 3%.
5: ChatGPT parent company OpenAI says it's fired 3 employees the company says had a history of misconduct and shared information with an outside AI evaluator.

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5: Anytime you get a chance to talk to somebody who knew somebody about something when it comes to walking on the surface of the moon, you say yes. And that's exactly what we're doing right now. Anita Mitchell was married to Ed Mitchell, who was the sixth person to walk on the surface of the moon. He was part of the famous Apollo 14 mission, and she's written a book called You Don't Look Like an Astronaut's Wife. Anita Mitchell, welcome to America at Night. Thanks for joining us.
6: Thanks for having me.
5: Why all these years later did you finally decide to put it all down on paper?
6: Well, actually, two reporters from the Palm Beach area, where Ed and I lived for a long time, talked me into this about 8 years ago. And I kept saying, I didn't go to the moon. I'm not sure I had to have anything. And they said, well, it's about your stories. And so they convinced me a couple years ago. And so I took it on.
5: And here you have is You Don't Look Like an Astronaut's Wife. Tell me the name of the book, because it sounds like there's a story there.
6: There is. It's my warped sense of humor. Every now and then, and when we were in a receiving line or something, they'd introduce Ed with all of his, you know, PhDs and Navy captain and fighter pilot and test pilot and astronaut, and then they'd say, and this is the astronaut's wife, and everybody was always lovely. But every now and then, somebody would say, you know, you don't look like an astronaut's wife.
5: What does an astronaut's wife supposed to look like?
6: I'll tell you what I told the media when they asked me over the years. I leave it in the eyes of the beholder. It wasn't done snarky. I think it was kind of like they had an image of maybe I should be an engineer. I don't know. I just always smiled and laughed, and they were lovely, and I moved on. But I noted it in a diary, and I thought, and I have this incredibly warped sense of humor, so I thought that's going to be the name of my book.
5: There you go. So Ed and Alan Shepard walked on the moon, if memory serves me right, 1971. That was the famous Apollo 14 mission after the Apollo 13 mission that didn't make it, correct?
6: Right, and that's what made it so much tension, because if Apollo 14 hadn't done the incredible job that they did, there would be no more space program.
5: Right. So it was one of these things where we went there, but we have to go back and prove we can do it again. It was also, wasn't that the one where Alan Shepard hit the golf balls on the moon?
6: It is. And as a side story, Ed said to me, I don't understand. I threw a javelin and I got no press. And I had to remind this two PhD guy of mine, there's probably 40 people that throw javelins and maybe more than that that hit a golf ball.
5: Hold on a second. Breaking news. Ed Mitchell threw a javelin on the surface of the moon?
6: Well, I don't know that it was an actual javelin, but that's what he called it.
5: Okay.
6: That's funny. I don't want to get NASA in trouble. Well, I don't think he took a javelin. I think it was one of the instruments that they could do away with.
5: Oh, okay. Well, you know, it's interesting because he was more or less the caddy for Alan Shepard. So, I mean, being a caddy on the moon isn't all bad.
6: No, it's not. In fact, in some of his speeches, before, when he was training, he grew a beard. And he finished it. The 9 days on the moon, it looked pretty full. So he kept it because he said it's always going to be Alan Shepard and the other two guys. Huh. Or Alan Shepard and the guy with the red hair, which was Stu Rusa, who circled the moon while they and then picked him up and brought him home. So Ed said, I grew.

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0: without Leo, you know, that's the thing, too. There's going to be some missing elements to that thing as well. But if it were to come back as a limited series of some type, or, you know, a one-shot maybe on a Netflix or something, I think it could work. I don't think people will turn away from it.
1: I can't believe it finished up in 2006. That's 20 years ago it was off the air.
0: Yeah, let that settle in. I'm old, bro.
1: Holy mackerel. All right, Matt Wolf, as always, have yourself a good weekend. Thanks for checking in. As always, Matt Wolf, entertainment guru, joins us every Friday. Matt, have a good weekend. Thanks, man.
0: We'll talk to you next week, Matt.
1: America at Night, back in a moment.
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3: 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It's 11 o'clock. From ABC News, I'm Dave Packer. The U.S. economy showing signs of a slowdown. Friday's government report showing employers adding just 29,000 jobs in September, well below expectations. The unemployment rate edging up to 4.2%. White House Economic Director Kevin Hassett said the trend is still positive.
4: One of the things about jobs numbers is that they go up and down, and you have to smooth through over the last 3 or 4 months to see what's going on. And those numbers are really positive.
3: As drivers around the world deal with record high gas prices, now some possible relief.
5: Member countries of the Group of Seven, or G7, agreeing to release 100 million barrels of diesel fuel and crude oil from reserve stock. The countries have also agreed not to impose any export bans on allies as the fuel is moved around. President Trump has floated a potential ban on U.S. diesel exports, which would hit European economies hard.
6: We're not going to be doing the export ban.
5: Alex Stone, ABC News, Los Angeles.
3: President Trump making his first comments on the gang rape allegations at Cornell University. He was asked about New York Attorney General Letitia James, who he's long feuded with, taking the case.
6: I feel badly for whoever she's looking at because they won't get a fair shake.
3: And we've learned one of the Cornell fraternity brothers who allegedly attacked Jane Doe appeared to show remorse days later, writing to her in a text message that was showed to ABC News, quote, "I just want to apologize for how things went down the other night." Multiple sources identifying the co-pilot accused of stabbing the captain of an Israel-bound flight and plunging the plane into a terrifying nosedive in an attempt to crash it as 29-year-old Hammam al-Hammami.
7: Sources say the suspect, who has still not been publicly identified, is an Omani national. And while working as a co-pilot trainee for Oman Air in 2024, he was suspended from flying after the airline found he had extremist materials. But he was allowed to continue working for that airline in an administrative role.
3: That's ABC's Tom Sophie Burridge. You're listening to ABC News.
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3: A judge has permanently dismissed vandalism charges against former U.S. Olympian David Hearn for vandalizing the Lincoln Memorial reflecting pool. The judge accusing President Trump of trying to pressure prosecutors to convict Hearn after the ruling. Hearn spoke with ABC's Jay O'Brien.
10: Do you think the president should apologize to you?
11: Yes, I do.
10: Do you think he will?
11: When pigs fly, maybe.
3: The FDA Friday said they've made plans to help prevent future cyclosporiasis cases like the one which occurred this summer.
12: The FDA's investigation into that lettuce outbreak that started over the summer and sickened nearly 13,000 people has now been

0: Sunny Tuesday, the high of 62. I'm AccuWeather meteorologist Jason Caterina on WSVA.
1: For News Talk 92.1 and 550 WSVA, I'm Carolyn Unger. The Stanton man who was arrested yesterday on multiple sexual assault-related charges will remain in custody for the time being. According to online records, this morning's bond hearing for Chahiyo Davis was continued until next Friday in Augusta County General District Court. The 37-year-old Davis faces three charges, including rape, after he was at his home at Briarwood Apartments. Davis is currently being held at Middle River Regional Jail. For WSVA News, I'm Carolyn Unger.
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4: Share what's happening in your world. 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And be a part of America at Night with McGraw Millhaven.
5: All right, let's get to the phones here. Enough babbling by me. Robert in New Haven, Connecticut. Welcome to America at Night.
6: Thank you, McGraw. I have a couple of different topics. Maybe I'll just ask you them, and maybe you could talk to them, you know, talk to me or in your audience off the air. But one of them is the lettuce, the Taylor Farms. With the lettuce is all contaminated.
5: Yeah.
6: And there's a thing, I left it with your call screener. It's a word called C-Y-C-L.
5: Cyclospora.
6: And guess where that comes from?
5: I don't know. Oh, yeah. No, I thought you meant where the word came from.
6: You're in a field, you and me are, you know, picking these, whatever it is, lettuce, and we're in an 18,000 acre or 1800 acre farm, and we got to take a poop. Guess what?
5: Well, I look. All right. First of all, I don't need the graphic. Okay, that's one. Two, human feces can show up in any way, shape, or form. I mean, it's you know, we can all use our imagination to figure out how it ends up in our food. Okay, we don't need any graphic details.
6: Over you, but to prevent it in the future. Put houses out there. That's all for, with that one topic. And the other topic is with the boys, with the school. I don't know what school is that. Clemson or?
5: Cornell.
6: Cornell, yes.
5: Yeah.
6: This is just a hypothetical. Which one of those seven boys, parents or uncle, is a senator or the dean's nephew?
5: Oh, I didn't know that.
6: Or a congressman? No, I'm just hypothetically speaking. And the other issue I had, if you don't mind,
5: yes,
6: is was she recorded?
5: Well,
6: she sat down and talked.
5: Well, apparently there is quite a bit of there's now we know there are text messages because the text messages are out. Now those are allegedly part of the text messages that were sent between fraternity members and so on and so forth. I don't want to jump ahead, and I don't want to say more than what's being reported. But now there's questions over, was there some type of video? Are there pictures? Are there more than just other screenshots? Robert, thanks for the phone call. At this point, we don't know. There's a lot we don't know. But there are screenshots that are allegedly connected to them. And you can see in plain sight what these text messages say. And again, a lot of people are saying, well, I'll hold off on that. Let's go to Gil in San Antonio. Gil, welcome to America at Night. Thanks for calling.
7: Yes. You know, McGraw, I've been around a long time, and I've seen a lot of these cases. I was even involved in one. I was around 2000 seven accused of sexual harassment when I was in the Philippines. And

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2: ABC News, I'm Dave Packer. Multiple sources identifying the co-pilot accused of stabbing the captain of an Israel-bound flight and plunging the plane in a terrifying nosedive in an attempt to crash it as 29-year-old Hammam al-Hammami. Meanwhile,
3: Captain Smit Bashar saying he is now feeling fine despite being stabbed multiple times. He's now back in the UAE. His first officer on that flight is in custody there. Israeli officials say he may have been radicalized as the investigation continues.
2: ABC's Tom Sophie Burridge. The U.S. economy showing signs of a slowdown. Friday's government report showing employers adding just 29,000 jobs in September. That's well below expectations. The unemployment rate edging up to 4.2%. As drivers around the world deal with record high gas prices, now some possible relief. Member countries of the Group of Seven, or G7, agreeing to release 100 million barrels of diesel fuel and crude oil from reserve stock. This is ABC News.
4: WSVA's local AccuWeather weather for Harrisonburg and the Shenandoah Valley. Cloudy with a little rain tonight, the low down to 57. There'll be a passing shower Saturday morning, otherwise cooler with a mix of clouds and sun. The high dialed back to 62. Damp, raw, and cool on Sunday with periods of rain, the high 63. Milder to start the week Monday, sunny to partly cloudy and pleasant, the high 71. Sunny.

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1: The Brenneman Turner Mill is holding open house hours the fourth Saturday of each month now through October. 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The mill is located 3 miles north of Harrisonburg off of Route 42.
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7: From ABC News, I'm Dave Packer. New York Governor Kathy Hochul named the state's Attorney General Letitia James as a special prosecutor over the Cornell rape case. A young woman alleges she was raped by multiple fraternity brothers, but the DA decided not to file charges after only receiving a partial record of evidence from Cornell police. ABC's Aaron Katursky with new evidence.
8: We're reading more of those vile Snapchat messages shared among more than 50 fraternity brothers during the alleged assault. The friend Jane Doe went to see that night messaging the group a photo that appears to show her in the bedroom. One brother asking, shop still open? Another saying, LFG. That friend of Jane Doe's inviting them all to the room, writing, boys, come whip it out.
7: A new report on the economy shows weakness. ABC's Mary Bruce.
9: Only 29,000 jobs added in September, less than half of what was expected. Unemployment ticking up to 4.2%. And Americans' paychecks are not keeping up with inflation. On top of that, interest rates for a 30-year mortgage are now at 7.5%. That's a big jump from just a year ago.
7: President Trump rallied Republicans in Alabama, telling voters that the economy will get better after the midterms.
10: As soon as it's going to end very soon, probably right after the election. But as soon as it does end, oil prices will come tumbling down.
7: France's prime minister held a crisis meeting Friday with government officials in response to student protests gripping the nation. Hundreds of high school students rallying again in Paris. Police responding with tear gas. The teens say that they are angry over under-resourced schools. Police have arrested more than 5,000 people. Most of them are minors. A father and son federally charged in connection with the death of an Ole Miss student, that case from last week. And on Wall Street, the Dow going up 250 points on Friday. 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
1: WSVA's local AccuWeather for Harrisonburg and the Shenandoah Valley. Through the overnight hours, it remains cloudy with a little rain, the low reaching 57. Later on our Saturday, after a passing morning shower, a mix of clouds and sun, notably cooler to kick off the weekend with the high dialed back to 62. Damp, raw, and cool Sunday with periods of rain, the high 63. And much more pleasant as we head into the beginning of next week, sunny to partly cloudy Monday, the high 71. I'm AccuWeather meteorologist Jason Caterina on WSVA.

WSVA's local AccuWeather for Harrisonburg and the Shenandoah Valley. Through the overnight hours, it remains cloudy with a little rain, the low reaching 57. Later on our Saturday, after a passing morning shower, a mix of clouds and sun, notably cooler to kick off the weekend with the high dialed back to 62. Damp, raw, and cool Sunday with periods of rain, the high 63. And much more pleasant as we head into the beginning of next

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1: WSVA's local AccuWeather for Harrisonburg and the Shenandoah Valley. Cloudy with a little rain tonight, the low down to 57. There'll be a passing shower Saturday morning, otherwise cooler with a mix of clouds and sun. The high dialed back to 62. Damp, raw, and cool on Sunday with periods of rain, the high 63. Milder to start the week Monday, sunny to partly cloudy and pleasant, the high 71.
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1: On Monday, Morgan Dean of AAA will be on the program. He's cautioning as peak deer season raises collision risks across Virginia. 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We'll check traffic and weather four times an hour. 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
2: WSVA's local AccuWeather for Harrisonburg and the Shenandoah Valley. Through the overnight hours, it remains cloudy with a little rain, the low reaching 57. Later on our Saturday, after a passing morning shower, a mix of clouds and sun, notably cooler to kick off the weekend with the high dialed back to 62. Damp, raw, and cool Sunday with periods of rain, the high 63. And much more pleasant as we head into the beginning of next week, sunny to partly cloudy Monday, the high 71. I'm AccuWeather meteorologist Jason Caterina on WSVA.
3: Now, it's Red Eye Radio. Gary McNamara and Eric Hurley talk about everything from politics to social issues and news of the day. 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
4: All across America, we are Red Eye Radio. He is Eric Carney, and I'm Gary McNamara. Hello. All right, our Senator John Kennedy audio of the day.
5: All right.
4: We haven't had one in a while.
5: Right.
4: Maybe audio of the month, because we haven't played a Kennedy one.
5: Been a while.
4: This is him and former federal prosecutor Jack Smith, who went after Trump. A bunch of different times, as we know, during the Biden administration. My God, does he have something keeping his eyes open? Those are the widest eyes I've ever seen.
5: Yeah.
4: I mean, it's like, it's like, I'm not alert. I'm super alert.
5: Well,
4: he's always had that look to him, though, but it's just like,
5: yeah.
4: Whoa. But
5: maybe he's got good coffee.
4: One of the things that they've talked about is, you know, how he got communications between Republican members of Congress. Even it came out yesterday, Molly Hemingway was like, what the? That her communications were monitored by Jack Smith. And it's like, how the hell did this happen?
5: Right.
4: You know, you were using Trump to do a fishing expedition for anybody who has a different political view.
5: And we've seen this before. Yep.
4: First, we'll start with Ted Cruz talking about it, and then we'll get to Senator Kennedy. Here we go.
6: By the way, when you sought my phone records from AT&T, a number of senators had their phone records with Verizon. Verizon, unfortunately, was more than happy to comply. AT&T declined to hand over my phone records, because they concluded doing so would be unconstitutional. It would violate the speech and debate clause. Now, ordinarily, when a prosecution seeks and issues a subpoena and the individual receiving the subpoena refuses to turn it over, ordinarily the prosecution goes to court to enforce that. Is that right?
7: I do not believe that's what happened in this case, sir.
6: In this case, you didn't do a damn thing, because AT&T didn't hand it over because they concluded it violated the speech and debate clause. And you know what your team said? Never mind. Nothing to see here. We're not going to fight, because you knew if you went to court, you would lose.
7: Our work and our securing these subpoenas and nondisclosure orders was consistent with the law. The toll records.
6: It was explicitly contrary to federal statute. It was explicitly contrary to the federal constitution. Let me ask you this. You have any regrets?
7: Regrets regarding my work as special counsel?
6: Yes. By the way,
4: I never got the answer. The audio cut stopped before there. Hear the answer to that. But here's Senator Kennedy.
8: Well, then you had to know it violated the speech and debate clause. In fact, when you went to Judge Boasberg, you didn't even tell him you were seeking the phone records of members of Congress, did you? Because you knew he wouldn't agree. He would say, hey, counselor, anybody who knows a law book from a J. Crew catalog knows that this violates the Constitution. But you didn't tell him, did you?

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1: ABC News, I'm Dave Packer. The latest federal jobs report showed the U.S. economy added 29,000 jobs in September, far lower than the 80,000 that were expected. And employment in July and August combined revised to show 60,000 fewer jobs than previously reported. President Trump rallying in Mobile, Alabama ahead of the midterms, repeating his claim that prices will go down once the war with Iran ends. Cornell University saying it's fully supporting New York Governor Kathy Hochul's decision to assign alleged gang rape investigation to Attorney General Letitia James. It is Saturday morning in Japan and South Korea, which woke up to the news of another North Korean missile launch. South Korea says it traveled more than 400 miles before crashing into the sea. U.S. Pacific Command says there was no immediate threat to U.S.

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1: WSVA's local AccuWeather for Harrisonburg and the Shenandoah Valley. Through the overnight hours, it remains cloudy with a little rain, the low reaching 57. Later on our Saturday, after a passing morning shower, a mix of clouds and sun, notably cooler to kick off the weekend with the high dialed back to 62. Damp, raw, and cool Sunday with periods of rain, the high 63. And much more pleasant as we head into the beginning of next week, sunny to partly cloudy Monday, the high 71. I'm AccuWeather meteorologist Jason Caterina on WSVA.
2: Now, it's Red Eye Radio. Gary McNamara and Eric Hurley talk about everything from politics to social issues and news of the day. Whether you're up late or you're just starting your day, welcome to the show. 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
3: All across America, we are Red Eye Radio. He is Eric Carly, and I'm Gary McNamara. Good morning. Welcome. Hi. Just saw headline, National Review.
4: Yeah.
3: Trump officially renames AI, changing everything forever.
4: Super intelligence.
3: Big news, it seems that Donald Trump has scheduled his, this is before he signed the executive order yesterday.
4: Yeah.
3: It seems that Donald Trump has scheduled his October surprise for the end of September, and has announced that at 5 p.m. Eastern Time, he will sign an executive order that bids fair to alter the course of human history as well as the trajectory of the November elections. That's right. Trump is officially renaming artificial intelligence super intelligence.
4: Yeah.
3: You know, I swear at times I just, you know, again, I don't pay attention to what Trump says anymore. I pay attention to what he does. We said this a long time ago. To me, so much of Trump every day is blah, blah, blah, blah, blah, blah, blah. Except now that you get close to an election, the artificial intelligence stuff, stupid. We looked at the polls, even the conservative polls. Most Republicans aren't for the name change of either, you know, the former Lake Ontario or the Gulf of Texas.
4: I think he's planned on Friday to change Lake Superior to Lake Inferior. and Lake Michigan of the state that I won 3 times.
3: Well, as we said, when you had all the influencers on there saying, see, we got Canada, we go, this is what the Republican Party is down to now. This is what the Trump revolution is down to, changing names and then being happy when other people are upset that you're changing a name.
4: Yeah.
3: Especially with Lake Ontario, where it made no sense.
4: Yeah. Yeah.
3: Canada, it was named after the, I believe it was the Iroquois Indians.
4: Yeah, right.
3: Came up with the name. It wasn't a Canadian name to begin with.
4: Right.
3: And it just was, it's just dumb. And he's just into this thing for some bizarre reason of, we're going to change the name and people will view it differently. No, they won't.
4: No.
3: And it just doesn't, and then his statement yesterday about North Korea, it's like, you need to shut up.
4: Yeah, it's
3: about how Kim Jong-un is, you know, he doesn't have many friends, but I'm a friend because I like him. Shut up.
4: Yeah.
3: You know, the same thing was about, you know, the all the lovey-dovey stuff with China. And it's like, well, you know, we might sell you weapons. Maybe we should consider selling. Shut up.
4: Yeah.
3: It's like, what's the purpose of it?
4: Well,
3: it's just
4: your party is in campaign mode, and it's you're pulling the rug out at every turn, from Mamdani to the other communist, Kim Jong-un.
3: Do you remember, though, do you remember when Susie Wiles held that meeting with a bunch of Republicans?
4: Yeah.
3: And said, you guys are going to have to.

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1: And he is Eric Carly, and I'm Gary McNamara. Welcome, and good morning. Got this here from one of our listeners. You guys need to rewatch what J.D. Vance said about AI yesterday on Fox News. He sounded like you, too. He said, don't heavily regulate it. Let there be competition, and if AI companies don't follow the law or don't do what they're supposed to, they can be sued for safe product. By the way, we have agreed with the president and what he's been talking about on AI and talking about how reasonable it should be. But if you go back to June is when J.D. Vance talked about the administration being in favor of the United States government having equity, which is ownership in major AI companies.
2: Right.
1: That was reported back then. So we know what they're saying.
2: Yeah.
1: It's not like we missed something here.
2: Right.
1: Just so you know.
2: Yeah.
1: Other news, New York City Mayor Mamdani on Tuesday quickly appealed a judge's decision to cancel previously mailed notices for his second home tax, triggering an automatic stay of the ruling. The auto stay allows the city to continue, as we have been, with the implementation of the surcharge and puts the lower

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1: WSVA's local AccuWeather for Harrisonburg and the Shenandoah Valley. Through the overnight hours, it remains cloudy with a little rain, the low reaching 57. Later on our Saturday, after a passing morning shower, a mix of clouds and sun, notably cooler to kick off the weekend with the high dialed back to 62. Damp, raw, and cool Sunday with periods of rain, the high 63. And much more pleasant as we head into the beginning of next week, sunny to partly cloudy Monday, the high 71. I'm AccuWeather meteorologist Jason Caterina on WSVA.
2: Now, it's Red Eye Radio. Gary McNamara and Eric Hurley talk about everything from politics to social issues and news of the day. Whether you're up late or you're just starting your day, welcome to the show. 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
3: All across America, we are Red Eye Radio. He is Eric Hurley, and I'm Gary McNamara. Good morning.
4: Hello.
3: You know, it's one of those days I don't know where to start.
4: Yeah.
3: So I'm going to start. I'm making a management decision here.
4: All right.
3: I'm going to start with what I feel is the most entertaining, bizarre stuff.
4: Okay.
3: All right?
4: All right. Go ahead.
3: That's how, maybe not in the realm of importance, but maybe it is.
4: All right.
3: Here we go. I saw this in National Review.
4: Hmm.
3: And this is where James Tallarico has once again appealed to the Bible for support of his health care plan.
4: Oh, really?
3: Yes. According to Tallarico, Jesus favors universal health care because the Son of God healed people without asking for a deductible. National Review responded to this saying, well, here's the thing. Here's the thing. Most doctors, most nurses, most medical professionals, they're exceptional people. But they don't have the ability to perform miracles.
5: I've never seen any of my doctors walk on water.
3: Yes. And if you are comparing human medical technology versus the divine ability to heal.
5: I mean, the technology, most of it is pretty good. But
3: yeah, if you're comparing human medical technology versus the divine ability to heal, I think we've got to give it to God.
5: I think that's an easy one.
3: He's really always going to have the technological advantage.
5: Yeah.
3: So I feel like Tallarico is being a little unfair here.
5: Unfair. I love that. Unfair. Wow.
3: Everything that we use for our metaphorical miracles, MRI machines, surgery, medications, requires the labor of someone else. Miracles don't.
5: Yeah.
3: So the question is it unreasonable to ask people receiving the care to contribute something to their own care?
5: Well, you think about, well, we could get in the whole water into wine thing, I guess. You know, why do liquor stores charge? But if we can just turn it into wine, there's plenty of water. But then you get into things like we've talked about, and it was years ago, I had a caller. No one should make a dime off healthcare. And that's the implication here.
3: Well,
5: from Tallarico.
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1: ABC News, I'm Dave Packer. The latest federal jobs report showed the U.S. economy added 29,000 jobs in September, far lower than the 80,000 that were expected. And employment in July and August combined revised to show 60,000 fewer jobs than previously reported. President Trump rallying in Mobile, Alabama ahead of the midterms, repeating his claim that prices will go down once the war with Iran ends. Cornell University saying it's fully supporting New York Governor Kathy Hochul's decision to assign alleged gang rape investigation to Attorney General Letitia James. It is Saturday morning in Japan and South Korea, which woke up to the news of another North Korean missile launch. South Korea says it traveled more than 400 miles before crashing into the sea. U.S. Pacific Command says there was no immediate threat to U.S.

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1: WSVA's local AccuWeather for Harrison Burg in the Shenandoah Valley. Cloudy with a little rain tonight, the low down to 57. There'll be a passing shower Saturday morning, otherwise cooler with a mix of clouds and sun. The high dialed back to 62. Damp, raw, and cool on Sunday with periods of rain, the high 63. Milder to start the week Monday, sunny to partly cloudy and pleasant, the high 71. Sunny Tuesday, the high of 62. I'm AccuWeather meteorologist Jason Catarina on WSVA.
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3: Profits versus safety. I'm Gordon Deal with Nicole Murray. Thanks for spending part of your weekend with us. Here's what's coming up this hour.
4: Safety issues during the rapid development of AI may come down to some false choices. A tech expert breaks it down.
3: Open enrollment for Medicare is later this month. We'll identify changes you'll need to be aware of.
4: On the personal finance front, telling your family you can't make Thanksgiving because it's too expensive to travel.
3: And why people think it's okay to use their speakerphone when on a call or watching social media videos.
5: I think speakerphone is like the worst offender of this, but it can also be playing, you know, TikTok videos out loud. Just anything where you should be using headphones, really, and your phone becomes almost like this radio that's just blasting out sounds that no one wants to hear.
3: Jamie Waters at the Wall Street Journal has a story called "For the Love of God, Please Put on Headphones." It's shaping up to be a race between profits and safety when it comes to AI development. Tech analyst Rob Enderle says we are watching an extraordinary technological arms race unfold, and the people leading it bring very different assumptions about how AI's risks should be managed. Rob, explain.
6: Well, it's a tug of war between safety, profits, and insanity, and everything else mixed in. So the issue here is you've got folks like NVIDIA's CEO, Jensen Huang, saying, you know, full speed ahead, we're going to do this regardless of the risk. And then you've got a large number of folks on the other side saying no, including the heads of most of the major AI firms, saying we need some kind of control here because these AIs are jumping containment. In fact, we just had OpenAI pull back their latest model for safety concerns. They've gone and hacked other companies. They've lied to keep themselves functioning. Not a good concept if you're thinking about taking AI and applying it to, you know, military ordnance or things like quality of water or food or anything like that, where going off the rails could result in large numbers of deaths. So a real contrast between the folks that say, don't worry, and the folks that say, no, we need to worry a lot and we need to do something before we have a catastrophic outcome.
3: How much of this, Rob, is some sort of public relations stunt to attract more dollars ahead of an IPO?
6: Well, I don't think it's to attract more dollars. I do think a certain amount of this is to reduce liability. If you have an AI that jumps the rails and then craters a competing company, and it's your AI, in other words, you either built it or you paid for it, you're probably going to be liable for the damage, and the damage could exceed the total value of your company. And by a significant amount, because you imagine a small, say, car parts supplier that puts in an AI, and that AI goes out, jumps the rails, and craters General Motors, you're done. I mean, you're effectively bankrupt and out of business. So the risk is real, even if we don't talk about the potential for death as these as

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1: ABC News, I'm Dave Packer. Multiple sources identifying the co-pilot accused of stabbing the captain of an Israel-bound flight and plunging the plane in a terrifying nosedive in an attempt to crash it as 29-year-old Hammam al-Hammami. Meanwhile,
2: Captain Smit Bashar saying he is now feeling fine despite being stabbed multiple times. He's now back in the UAE. His first officer on that flight is in custody there. Israeli officials say he may have been radicalized as the investigation continues.
1: ABC's Tom Sophie Burridge. The U.S. economy showing signs of a slowdown. Friday's government report showing employers adding just 29,000 jobs in September. That's well below expectations. The unemployment rate edging up to 4.2%. As drivers around the world deal with record high gas prices, now some possible relief. Member countries of the group of seven or G7 agreeing to release 100 million barrels of diesel.

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3: WSVA's local AccuWeather for Harrisonburg and the Shenandoah Valley. Cooler with periods of rain today with a high near 60. Winds will be north-northeast at 4 to 8 miles per hour. Clouds a passing shower or two this evening. Low tonight 53. Periods of rain tomorrow and the high at 63. Monday, sunny to partly cloudy. A very nice day. High Monday.
4: Bring a storm. We'll have that story in about 20 minutes. Medicare open enrollment begins October 15th, and there are changes you'll need to be aware of. We're joined now by Eli Foyer, Medicare planner, also author of a new book called A Guide to Medicare. Eli, what changes?
5: There are many changes, actually, coming down the down the pike. We have a lot of carriers, as far as the Medicare Advantage plans, pulling out of multiple states and counties. So that's one thing to know. Keep an eye on your mail and see if your plan is making changes.
4: Okay, and then what?
5: Well, then you have to take a look and see if your what other plans are available. Depending on what state you live in, you might want to consider, possibly a Medicare supplement plan and a prescription drug plan, because the Medicare Advantage plans the last few years have been a little shaky, a little dicey. They haven't been on steady ground.
4: That's interesting. Why not? Because I was going to ask you, we should know the difference between Medicare and, say, Medicare Advantage.
5: Well, yeah, absolutely. So just to answer your question first, the reason for that is essentially the cap on the prescription drug program, which started in 2005, I believe, 2004, and then, onward. It was part of the Inflation Reduction Act. So basically, what the insurance companies are having to do is pick up the balance when people have very expensive medications, and that is causing them to be less profitable. And majority of these companies are for-profit organizations, and if they're not profitable, they're not going to be offering those plans. Mm. And this is a trend we're going to continue to see, most likely, at least until 2027.
4: What is the most disappointing thing you see from, say, Medicare right now? From a patient's perspective?
5: And I do talk about this in the book, A Guide to Medicare, is, about some of the deficiencies in Medicare, right? Medicare, the law was passed in 1965. And, aside from some minor legislation, the program has remained more or less the same. It's not been updated for the 21st century. So on original Medicare, we don't have dental coverage. We don't have vision or hearing aid coverage. We don't have coverage for, non-emergency transportation. And physicians are not getting paid enough, so they're not taking Medicare patients. And that is a very troubling consideration for me and for my clients.
4: Yeah. We're speaking with Eli Foyer. He is a Medicare planner, also author of a new book called A Guide to Medicare, Everything You Need to Know Before, During, and After Enrolling. Since you brought it up now, if you could snap your fingers, what changes would you make tonight to Medicare with, say, keeping profits in mind and patient care in mind?
5: Well, one of the things that I can tell you right away is I would want to get rid of the late enrollment penalty. I think there's a lot of confusion about that. People, when they turn 65, they get tons and tons of mailing pieces, from various insurance companies, from Medicare brokers, from third

0: 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And I also noticed that he was letting his class out earlier than they were supposed to let out. 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
3: 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We have James Madison football on WSVA Saturday as the Dukes return to Bridgeport Stadium for a showdown with the Marshall Thundering Herd. JMU football is brought to you by Bob Wade Auto World, Charlie Oba RV and Outdoors, Glass Innovations, and Landis Heating and Air Conditioning. 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
2: Thanks for being with us. Jaden Sink and Kimberly Laprad of Roanoke, Virginia, had planned a relatively small wedding on Hatteras Island in North Carolina with about 45 family members and friends expected to attend. Then a storm hit. Damage to a highway cut off access to Hatteras Island, leaving most of the couple's wedding guests unable to reach them. Jaden and Kimberly were already on the island with a handful of others. They could have called off the celebration, but a friend sent a message on social media inviting locals and vacationers already there to meet new people and celebrate the couple. At Frisco Woods Campground, more than 400 people eventually showed up. Stacy Saunders, who runs the campground, offered the pavilion for the ceremony and reception, opened cabins for members of the wedding party, even volunteered to officiate. Local businesses, residents, and other visitors brought food and supplies. That'll do it for this hour. For Nicole Murray, I'm Gordon Deal. 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

0: you up back there. I-64 east and west, I don't see anything going on there. So pretty much you're free and clear. Now, if you're seeing it, we're not seeing it, you know what to do. Give us a call at the WSVA Traffic and News Tip Line, 540-214-2500. Be sure to let us know what's going on out there.
1: WSVA's local AccuWeather for Harrisonburg and the Shenandoah Valley. Cooler with periods of rain today with a high near 60. Winds will be north-northeast at 4 to 8 miles per hour. Clouds a passing shower or two this evening. Low tonight 53. Periods of rain tomorrow and the high at 63. Monday sunny to partly cloudy. A very nice day. The high Monday afternoon at 71. I'm AccuWeather forecaster Steve Williams on WSVA.
0: Thanks so much, Steve. And it was raining out there earlier. I think it still is a little bit of a sprinkle going on out there right now. We're looking at 57 out there right now with a breeze coming in from the northeast at about 1 mile an hour and a 96% relative humidity out there right now. And so you might want to take an umbrella with you if you're going to be heading out today, or at least take a poncho, rain poncho. There you go. That's what I was trying to think of. And it might be a little muddy out there too, so keep that in mind. Right now, though, it is 7 minutes after the hour of 6 o'clock. Let's take a look at news. For news, of Virginia will appear before a grand jury this Monday. WSVA's Lyndon Kaiser reports.
2: Randall Fisher of Orange had his charge of malicious wounding certified to a grand jury during a hearing Thursday morning in Albemarle General District Court. That's according to online records. During the early morning hours of July 23rd, the UVA Police Department reported at the time that a stabbing took place near the university's O'Hill Dining Hall between two individuals who knew each other and were not affiliated with the school. Soon after, the 46-year-old Fisher was taken into custody while the victim was treated for non-life-threatening injuries. For WSVA News, I'm Lyndon Kaiser.
0: Thank you so much, Lyndon. Dominion Energy has unveiled new route options for a major transmission line planned across central Virginia. Officials say Dominion adjusted parts of the proposed 115-mile Valley Link transmission line, with changes mainly centered in Buckingham and Louisa counties, as well as alterations near the Joshua and Yates substation. The Virginia Mercury reported that the project would carry electricity toward Northern Virginia's growing power demand, but Louisa officials say they still want it thrown out and are preparing to fight it legally. The roughly $1 billion project still needs regulatory approval before construction can begin. Unions could be just what Harrisonburg City Schools need to improve teacher recruitment and retention. Well, that's according to City School Board candidate Deb Fitzgerald, who said this week on Early Mornings that collective bargaining gives educators a louder voice.
3: Because there's this formal way that teachers and staff, employees get to participate in the decisions about what do we think is most important, what do we want to prioritize.
0: Fitzgerald believes the division's recent effort to make professional development more flexibly align with teachers' day-to-day lives is also a good way to draw educators to the city and keep them. The November 3rd school board race also features newcomer Rachel Smallwood and re-election bid by current member Emma Phillips. The authorities say 17 dogs were found living in deplorable conditions inside an Allegheny County home. Sheriff's Office investigators say the dogs were seized from a home owned by Calvin Robinson in Iron Gate. Sheriff Kyle Moore says the animals were found with severe matting, fleas, and fur soiled with urine and feces. Robinson was arrested after refusing to surrender the dogs. The animals are now receiving treatment at the Allegheny County Humane Center. The investigation remains ongoing. And finally, James Madison University kicked off Family Weekend on Friday by launching guarantees designed to prepare students for success during their time at the school and beyond. Now, as families weigh the return on investment of a college degree and employers press for stronger skills, President Jim Schmidt told those gathered on campus this morning that universities must rethink what they are promising.
4: JMU cannot promise a particular job, employer, salary, or location. What we can promise is preparation, opportunity, and continued support if the graduate has not reached a positive career outcome within that first year.
0: Beginning with the class of 2027, Schmidt said that support will include career advising, employer and alumni network connections, work-based learning opportunities, skill development, and eligible undergraduate coursework as space allows, at no added cost. Learn

0: 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I'm Roy Randolph.
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2: And good morning to you. It is an October 3rd, Saturday morning. Yes, it is. And we've got a few birthdays for you this morning. How about Rodney Conley, Bella Cork, Anita Rhodes, Sarah Bishop Kaiser, Jean, could be G-N, Presky, PJ Hodlow, or Hudlow. I'm not sure because Frank doesn't sound these things out sometimes and I get confused on them. Katie Mitchell, Jerry Young, Rebecca Hopkins, Jerry Snyder, Durwood Runyon, Michael McDonald, Gloria Lehman, Glenn Martin, Kim Smith, Frank Roadcap, and Ben Tyson. Hey, happy birthday to you. And if it's your birthday, and I didn't say it, that's because you're not on my birthday list. Now, you get on the birthday list by, well, letting Frank know, and he'll put you on there, and of course, we'll announce it. And if it is your birthday, well, happy birthday to you. So glad that you're having a wonderful birthday today. Speaking of which, it is 15 minutes after the hour, and, well, I got some wonderful sports and a couple of sad notes, too. Let's go ahead and take a look at sports. For News Talk 92.1 and 550 WSVA Sports, I'm Roy Randolph. Gabby Williams scored 19 points and hit a go-ahead 17-footer with 1 minute 17 remaining, and the Golden State Valkyries won a late replay review to finish a rally from 16 points down and beat the Dallas Wings 77-73 last night in a wild deciding game 3, their first WNBA playoff series. On a sad note, a six-time Pro Bowl center, Jeff Van Note, who spent all 18 seasons of his NFL career with Atlanta and was inducted into the team's Ring of Honor in 2006, has died. The Falcons announced Friday he was 80 years old. Van Note, selected out of Kentucky in the 11th round of the 1969 NFL draft, originally joined the Falcons as a linebacker before being moved to the center by then-coach Norm Van Brocklin. He earned the starting job a year later and started 226 of 246 games over his 18-season career. He was a second-team All-Pro in 1979 and in 1982. Now in high school football action, it was Stanton 18 over Waynesboro 13, number 24 Broadway 42 over Spotswood 6, Rockbridge County fell to Buffalo Gap 14-59, Harrisonburg fell to Madison County 10-63, and William Monroe fell to number 14 Turner Ashby 3-59. Allegheny defeated Stewart's Draft 28-20. Fort Defiance, my alma mater, fell to Wilson Memorial in 21-22. And in a game heard right here on WSVA was Rocktown 12 over East Rockingham 7. And here with the wrap-up is Brian Shiflett.
3: The Rocktown Raptors held off the East Rockingham Eagles 12-7 in Harrisonburg on Friday night. The Raptors led 6-0 at the half on a Yandel Robles 5-yard touchdown run. East Rockingham would score on their first drive the second half, set up by a Peter Nichols 61-yard kickoff return before Demetrius Arrington had a 6-yard touchdown run to make it 7-6. Later in the third quarter, Rocktown got an interception return to the East Rock 11-yard line before Keon Benton runs it in from 4 yards out for the go-ahead touchdown. East Rockingham was driving with just over a minute to play in the fourth quarter before Aiden Raines threw his fourth interception of the night to seal the victory for the Raptors. With the win, Rocktown moves to 3-3 on the season. East Rock has its first loss and is now 5-1. Final score, once again, a Rocktown 12, East Rockingham 7. For WSVA Sports, I'm Brian Schiff.

0: high right around 60. Currently, we've got a little bit of a sprinkle coming down out there right now, and cloudy with a passing shower this evening, followed by some light rain later on, low right around 53. For tomorrow, periods of rain and a high of 63, and currently in the valley, we're looking at 56 out there right now, with a breeze coming in from the northeast at about 3 miles an hour and a 95% relative humidity. That's what we're looking at right now. And, I got a little problem here, so hold on. Let me see if I can fix this real quick. Tell you what, why don't we go ahead? I'll go ahead and put this in here for you guys to listen to while I tinker with the computer and find out what's going on.
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0: I think I may have found out what the problem is, so let me see if I can pull this back in here and get it to work for us, because it's one of my favorite segments, and I hate to miss it, and of course, the computer is not being very cooperative on that. Let's try that. See if that works for us. Okay, yeah, here we go. Ready? No, that's not what I asked for, computer, and of course, it's putting the wrong thing on here, so let's see if I can jump down here and... You know, it's just one of those technological mornings where things don't go quite the way they should. Ah, I have found the problem. Yes. Now let's see if I can fix it real quick. And there we go. Now let's see if I can get it to function the way it's supposed to. And we jump over here. Yes. And where did it go? There it is. Let's try that. No, it is still not working for me. Okay, well, I'll tell you what then. We'll do it this way, which is one of the ways that Frank said never to do. But you know what? Sometimes you just got to make allowances for the way things are. And now let's try my favorite segment, Jeff Ishii in Our Town.
9: Well, it is the end of the week again, and nothing much happened in Our Town this week, except the Pepsi man came by. And then, of course, there was the letter that Bud found up in the attic this week. He was going through some of his grandpa's old stuff when he found this letter. A poem, actually. It was inside an old weathered envelope and written in number 2 pencil. Cursive, of course. He looked at the bottom and there was his grandfather's signature. So Bud sat down and he read a poem, evidently written by his grandfather. It was dated October 1st, 1933, and entitled, When the Ridge Turns Gold. I reckon a man remembers things different when the ridge turns gold. Seems the hills themselves breathe slower, like they're settling back after a long summer's labor. I feel it, too, in the bones and in the quiet places of the mind, where old seasons stack up like cordwood. Fall has a way of loosening memories, letting them drift out like leaves from an overflowing gutter. I remember my father's boots on frosted ground, the way he'd test the air at dawn, saying the valley always told you what was coming, if you listened close enough. He'd point toward Elliot's Knob, where the first color always showed, and he'd say that was God's own barometer, truer than any instrument in Stanton or Harrisonburg. By mid-October, the whole ridge would be lit like a lantern, and we'd work the fields with a kind of reverence, knowing the year was turning its last page. I swear the valley was softer then, or maybe I was. Youth sometimes make even hard work feel like a story worth retelling. Some evenings I'd walk the fence line just to hear the cattle breathe, their warm breath rising in the cooling air. The sun would slip behind Little North Mountain, and the sky would take on that deep, quiet blue that belongs only to October. A man could stand there and feel the whole valley settle, as if every farm from Rayfine to Timberville were exhaling at once. Now the years have stacked up and the hands aren't as quick as they used to be. But every fall, when the ridge turns gold again, I feel the same tug.

tug of the heart. A gentle reminder that time is a field that we never finish tending. So I tip my hat to the hills and thank the Lord for another autumn in this place where the ridge turns gold every October. Then Bud saw there was a note in the margin that said,

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3: ABC News, I'm Chuck Sievertson. Good morning. President Trump speaking about inflation and the Iran war being blamed for it at a rally in Mobile, Alabama last night.
4: As soon as it's going to end very soon, probably right after the election, but as soon as it does end, oil prices will come tumbling down.
3: Member countries of the Group of Seven agree to release 100 million barrels of diesel fuel and crude oil from reserve stock over 4 months, says the French president. Co-pilot accused of attacking the captain on an Israel-bound flight with an axe, trying to seize the controls, was an Omani national, barred from flying on his country's airline because of concerns about extremist views. That from an unidentified diplomat and other sources. South Korea confirms North Korea fired another missile into the East Sea today. The family of Rene Good, who was fatally shot by an ICE officer in Minneapolis in January, is filing lawsuits against the officer and top administration officials. This is ABC News.
5: For Newstalk 92.1 and 550 WSVA News, I'm Roy Randolph. The Stanton man who was arrested Thursday on multiple sexual assault-related charges will remain in custody for the time being. According to online records, Friday morning's bond hearing for Chuhio Davis was continued until next Friday in Augusta County General District Court. The 37-year-old Davis faces three charges, including rape, after he was at his home in Briarwood Apartments. Sheriff Donald Smith reported that the arrest was a joint operation with the U.S. Marshal's Office that utilized local SWAT, canine, and drone teams from the Sheriff's Office. Davis is currently being held at Middle River Regional Jail. A Harrisonburg City School Board member is hoping the Spamberger administration will expand the class time allowed before Virginia's English language learners have to take the proficiency test. Emma Phillips, who is currently running to retain her seat on the board, said this week on Early Mornings that students once had nearly 11 semesters to unload English skills before taking tests that count towards the division standards of learning scores.
6: More of that's been talked about and written about in the last few years. I believe strongly it's important that higher ed step up and meet that criticism directly, listen carefully to what they're having to say, figure out how best to meet it.
5: Phillips says around 45% of Harrisonburg students are getting English language learning services, which is about 30% higher than schools across the state. The November 3rd school board race also includes bids by former member Deb Fitzgerald and newcomer Rachel Smallwood. The shooting at Westwood Hills Elementary School occurred 1 month ago, Friday, and the Waynesboro Police Department says the outpouring of support from organizations and individuals who have stepped up to support those impacted by this incident has been nothing short of spectacular. In a post on its social media page, the Waynesboro Police Department extends its deepest gratitude to the community and partner organizations for their continued support of everyone affected by this incident. A 19-year-old Waynesboro man died of a self-inflicted gunshot wound after a forced entry at the school. Detectives, with support from multiple other law enforcement agencies and specialized resources, continue to receive and review information as they investigate the complex case. And finally, James Madison University has announced the establishment of JMU Guarantees. Now, the initiative reportedly pairs an employee guarantee for undergraduate alumni with an employer guarantee for the organizations that hire them. School President Jim Schmidt told reporters that they have heard for decades about people being curious if going to college has a good return on the investment.
6: More of that's been talked about and written about in the last few years. I believe strongly it's important that higher ed step up and meet that criticism directly, listen carefully to what they're having to say, figure out how best to meet it.
5: President Schmidt added that the university cannot do something for the student, but can help identify those opportunities, remove barriers, and help better prepare students and graduates for the workplace. You can learn more on that at the JMU website. That's the news for Newstalk 92.1 and 550 WSVA. I'm Roy Randolph.

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1: 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It looks like I-81 and I-64 are pretty much free and clear. I don't see a single thing that would hold you up, but if you're seeing it, we're not seeing it. Give us a call at the WSVA Traffic and News Tip Line, 540-214-2500, and let us know what's going on out there.
2: WSVA's local lucky weather for Harrisonburg and the Shenandoah Valley. Cooler with periods of rain today with a high near 60. Winds will be north-northeast at 4 to 8 miles per hour. Clouds a passing shower or two this evening. Low tonight 53. Periods of rain tomorrow and the high at 63. Monday, sunny to partly cloudy, a very nice day. High Monday afternoon at 71. I'm AccuWeather forecaster Steve Williams on WSVA.
1: Thank you so much, Steve. And outside WSVA studios, we're looking at, 55 out there right now. Breeze coming in from the east at about 2 miles an hour. And 95% relative humidity out there. Had a bit of a sprinkle earlier. I can't quite tell if it's still doing it out there right now, but I highly recommend you take an umbrella with you if you're going to be heading out later on this afternoon. And, I'll tell you what, we'll do more right after this.
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3: 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He's cautioning as peak deer season raises collision risks across Virginia. 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And Dave has sports. 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
4: And good morning to you on this, the October 3rd Saturday. That's right, very first Saturday of October. It is family weekend at JMU. And, of course, they're going to be celebrating that with some football action at Bridgeforce Stadium today as JMU football takes on Marshall. And what else have we got going on around the area? Well, of course, it is family weekend, so you've got lots of things like walk-a-pace, hiking trips, canoe trips, all kinds of stuff happening around the area today. Let's see, and Dayton Days Fall Festival. Yeah, that happens this weekend, too. It actually starts this morning at 9 o'clock. And let's see, I've got one other thing. There was an art show. That's the Dynamic Color and Abstraction. That's the Arts and Artisan Gallery in Luray. That starts at 10. Dogs to Read To at the Page Public Library starts at 11. And the Augusta Harvest Market is opening today at the Alpine Goat Brewery. That happens at 12 o'clock. And I've got one more here. This is confusing, but I've got football action happening at 3:45 p.m. It's James Madison Dukes at Marshall. I guess earlier it's just you can go hang out at the stadium if you want at 8 o'clock. Anyways, the Tempest is happening by Shakespeare is happening at the American Shakespeare Center, Blackfriars Playhouse. You need to check that out. That is an excellent play and that is an excellent place to go to. All right, it is 20 minutes before the hour of 7 o'clock. Why don't we go ahead and take a look at sports? For News Talk 92.1 and 550 WSVA Sports, I'm Roy Randolph. Gabby Williams scored 19 points and hit a go-ahead 17-footer with 1 minute 17 remaining. And the Golden State Valkyries won a late replay review to finish a rally from 16 points down and beat the Dallas Wings 77-73 last night in a wild deciding Game 3, their first WNBA playoff series. On a sad note, a 6-time Pro Bowl center, Jeff Van Note, who spent all 18 seasons of his NFL career with Atlanta and was inducted into the team's Ring of Honor in 2006, has died. The Falcons announced Friday he was 80 years old. Van Note, selected out of Kentucky in the 11th round of the 1969 NFL Draft, originally joined the Falcons as a linebacker before being moved to the center by then-coach Norm Van Brocklin. He earned the starting job a year later and started 226 of 246 games over his 18-season career. He was a second-team All-Pro in 1979 and in 1982. Now in high school football action, it was Stanton 18 over Waynesboro 13, number 24 Broadway 42 over Spotswood 6, Rockbridge County fell to Buffalo Gap 14-59, Harrisonburg fell to Madison County 10-63, and William Monroe fell to number 14 Turner Ashby 3-59. Allegheny defeated Stewart's Draft 28-20. Fort Defiance, my alma mater, fell to Wilson Memorial in 21-22. And in a game heard right here on WSVA was Rocktown 12 over East Rockingham 7. And here with the wrap-up is Brian Shiflett.
5: The Rocktown Raptors held off the East Rockingham Eagles 12-7 in Harrisonburg on Friday night. The Raptors led 6-0 at the half on a Yandel Robles 5-yard touchdown run. East Rockingham would score on their first drive the second half, set up by a Peter Nichols 61-yard kickoff return before Demetrius Arrington had a 6-yard touchdown run to make it 7-6. Later in the third quarter, Rocktown got an interception return to the East Rock 11-yard line before Keon Benton runs it in from 4 yards out for the go-ahead touchdown. East Rockingham was driving with just over a minute to play in the fourth quarter before Aiden Raines threw his fourth interception of the night to seal the victory for the Raptors. With the win, Rocktown moves to 3-3 on the season. East Rock has its first loss.

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3: Take a look at the traffic situation out there right now. Still all clear on I-81 and I-64. But again, if you're seeing it, we're not saying it. Give us a call at the WSVA Traffic and News Tip Line at 540-214-2500 and be sure to let us know what's going on out there. And WSVA's local AccuWeather forecast for Harrisonburg and the Shenandoah Valley. Cooler temperatures today with periods of rain and a high of 60. Cloudy with a passing shower this evening, followed by some light rain and a low right around 53. And then periods of rain for tomorrow with a high of 63. Currently in the valley, we're looking at a little bit of sprinkle out there. We're looking at a gentle breeze coming in from the east at about 1 mile an hour. 56 out there right now and a 96 relative humidity. Right now, though, it is time for On the Farm with Jeff Ishii.
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7: We're talking with Mary Hammack, loan officer with Farm Credit of the Virginias. 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
8: Yeah, absolutely. Thank you for including me.
7: Farm Credit is... 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
8: That is correct. 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
7: All right. I want to talk about a special program today, and that is an incentive for young people to be involved with agriculture. Can you tell us more about how Farm Credit of the Virginias serves young people?
8: Absolutely. So obviously we are always concerned with our next generation of agriculturalists and who is going to keep providing food for America. And so we have a unique program specifically geared to students between the ages of 9 to 18. So this program is available to partner with middle school and high school agricultural classes or 4-H chapters or FFA chapters. And we can actually provide financial assistance to these students. Now, the students can pick their own projects that they want to work with. I've had several that do a livestock show project. I've had some breeding projects in there. I did a horse breeding loan before. But basically, it just teaches them that financial responsibility at a young age. Of course, there's no fees and there's no credit reporting towards this. It just gets them in that mindset of being able to complete an application, to talk to their loan officer. And then, like I said, it ultimately teaches them that financial responsibility. So when they become that next generation of agriculturalists, they're already in the Farm Credit system. They know what a balance sheet looks like. They know how to provide records and balance and business plans for their operations. So it just sets them that much further ahead when the time comes for them to have true financing with us.
7: Let's take a specific example, and you just kind of walk me through this. Let's say I'm 13 years old. I'm a middle school student or going into high school, and I would like to show a steer at my county fair in the summertime, but I don't have the funds necessary to purchase a show steer. So walk me through that process. How does it work?
8: Yes. So what you would do is you would work typically if you are

0: doing some sort of livestock show project, you're probably working with like a 4-H advisor or an FFA advisor. And so those folks are going to be integral in this process as well, because we have to have kind of a like a program coordinator with it as well. So what you would do is either you as the student could contact me directly, or you could have your advisor contact me. But basically what we would do is we would give you an application. The application is super simple. Basically, it would just be your information, and then since typically these students are minor age and under 18, we do ask that a parent or guardian quote unquote co-sign with them. Now of course we don't pull credit reports or anything like that, but we also just want to make sure that the parents know what's going on and kind of what their responsibility is. And so we get that information filled out, and then you basically tell me what you're looking to do. So if you want to purchase a steer at this age range and for this amount of money, you know, that's what we're looking at financing. But also a part of that is you have to give me a pretty detailed record or balance sheet of what you think your income and your expenses are going to be. So obviously you would include, you know, purchasing the animal, you would include, you know, feed for the animal if you had any vet bills associated with it, or miscellaneous items. You would include any type of like show entry fees or anything like that on that application as well. Our first time applicants can receive up to $2,500 for their first project, and then if you are a return applicant, you can receive up to $5,000 for this program. And typically the life cycle of that loan matches exactly what your project's for. So if you're looking at purchasing a steer and then selling it at the county fair 6 months later, 8 months later, typically that's how we set the structure up of your loan. And then you would sign documents with us. So just like you would have a normal loan with us, you would have documents that you would be you know, that you would sign. Your loan would go on the system with us, and then we can set up a cash flow or repayment based on however you want to. So if you had a secondary source of income, you may want to keep your interest current from month to month, or you may choose just to pay everything in full once that project is sold.
1: I would think that would provide a lot of learning opportunities about and a lot of financial skills for a teenager, and be a real interesting experience.
0: It does, absolutely. And so I think the neat part that everybody is kind of, you know, opens their eyes about is just kind of what all has to be involved once you purchase that animal or once you start that project. And so our application is very self-explanatory. So it's got those different points in it as to kind of, you know, a guide for what you include. What I typically do, or I've done in the past, is I will go and meet with these FFA chapters or 4-H groups or ag classes, and I've got a whole presentation set up about our youth loan program that kind of goes through exactly what it is, kind of goes through what Farm Credit is, and then we actually provide the students an example and work through a case study to get them thinking about what they want to do. And a lot of times, especially for our FFA students, they're always wanting to apply for their state degrees or proficiency awards, and so, you know, with that, they have to have that supervised agricultural experience to qualify for those different levels of accomplishments. And so our loan really mirrors into that, just because, like you said, you may not have the financial assistance or financial ability to be able to fund that up front. But then once again, that puts you so much further on those proficiency awards and your degrees, because you're utilizing an outside partner to get this done as well.
1: Very well. Thank you so much for joining us today, and thank you for everything you do.
0: Well, thank you so much for including me. And if anyone has any questions, I'd be more than happy to answer them or provide, you know, just give us a call.
1: Sounds great. Mary Hammack, loan officer with Farm Credit of the Virginias.
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1: Well, our pearl of wisdom today, you know, it's getting to be hunting season around our region, and that reminds me of a pearl of wisdom I heard a long time ago, and it said, never go hunting with a fella by the name of Chug-a-Lug. That's your pearl of wisdom. You're on the farm, and I'm Ish.
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3: From ABC News, I'm Chuck Severson. Good morning. Senior intelligence and law enforcement officials say the Fly Dubai co-pilot who allegedly attacked the Tel Aviv flight's captain with an axe and apparently tried to crash the plane had been suspended by Oman Air after being identified as a security risk. The captain, hailed as a hero, is speaking out. ABC's Alex Stone.
4: Sources familiar with the investigation identified the suspected attacker as 29-year-old Hammam al-Hammami. Sources say while he was working as a co-pilot trainee for Oman Air in 2024, he was found to be in possession of extremist materials. He was allowed to continue working for the airline, but in an administrative role.
3: President Trump speaking about inflation and the Iran war being blamed for it at a rally in Mobile, Alabama last night.
5: As soon as it's going to end,

0: WSVA's local AccuWeather for Harrisonburg and the Shenandoah Valley. Cooler with periods of rain today with a high near 60. Winds will be north-northeast at 4 to 8 miles per hour. Clouds a passing shower or two this evening. Low tonight 53. Periods of rain tomorrow and the high at 63. Monday sunny to partly cloudy. A very nice day. The high Monday afternoon at 71. I'm AccuWeather forecaster Steve Williams on WSVA.
1: 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The suspect at the center of a stabbing incident at the University of Virginia will appear before a grand jury this Monday. WSVA's Lyndon Kaiser reports.
2: Randall Fisher of Orange had his charge of malicious wounding certified to a grand jury during a hearing Thursday morning in Albemarle General District Court. That's according to online records. During the early morning hours of July 23rd, the UVA Police Department reported at the time that a stabbing took place near the university O'Hill Dining Hall between two individuals who knew each other and were not affiliated with the school. Soon after, the 46-year-old Fisher was taken into custody while the victim was treated for non-life-threatening injuries. For WSVA News, I'm Lyndon Kaiser.
1: Thank you so much, Lyndon. Dominion Energy has unveiled new route options for a major transmission line planned across central Virginia. Officials say Dominion adjusted parts of the proposed 115-mile Valley Link transmission line, with changes mainly centered in Buckingham and Louisa counties, as well as alterations near the Joshua and Yates substation. The Virginia Mercury reported that the project would carry electricity toward Northern Virginia's growing power demand, but Louisa officials say they still want it thrown out and are preparing to fight it legally. The roughly $1 billion project still needs regulatory approval before construction can begin. Unions could be just what Harrisonburg City Schools need to improve teacher recruitment and retention. Well, that's according to City School Board candidate Deb Fitzgerald, who said this week on Early Mornings that collective bargaining gives educators a louder voice.
3: Because there's this formal way that teachers and staff, employees get to participate in the decisions about what do we think is most important, what do we want to prioritize.
1: Fitzgerald believes the division's recent effort to make professional development more flexibly align with teachers' day-to-day lives is also a good way to draw educators to the city and keep them. The November 3rd school board race also features newcomer Rachel Smallwood and re-election bid by current member Emma Phillips. Authorities say 17 dogs were found living in deplorable conditions inside an Allegheny County home. Sheriff's Office investigators say the dogs were seized from a home owned by Calvin Robinson in Iron Gate. Sheriff Kyle Moore says the animals were found with severe matting, fleas, and fur soiled with urine and feces. Robinson was arrested after refusing to surrender the dogs. The animals are now receiving treatment at the Allegheny County Humane Center. The investigation remains ongoing. And finally, James Madison University kicked off Family Weekend on Friday by launching guarantees designed to prepare students for success during their time at the school and beyond. Now, as families weigh the return on investment of a college degree and employers press for stronger skills, President Jim Schmidt told those gathered on campus this morning that universities must rethink what they are promising.
4: JMU cannot promise a particular job, employer, salary, or location. What we can promise is preparation, opportunity, and continued support if the graduate has not reached a positive career outcome within that first year.
1: Beginning with the class of 2027, Schmidt said that support will include career advising, employer and alumni network connections, work-based learning opportunities, skill development, and eligible undergraduate coursework as space allows, at no added cost. Learn more about the employment guarantee at JMU's website. That's the news for News Talk 92.1 and 550 WSVA. I'm Roy Randolph.
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6: 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During this show, we may discuss specific investments. These discussions are for general information only.

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2: Hola, amigos, and welcome to another edition of Your Money Matters today. Jeff Harry and Andrew Kester are right here this week. Going to talk about your money. Going to talk about something that has become more and more a factor in folks trying to decide if they can retire. And obviously, one of the big ones is, do we have enough money?
3: Right.
2: But health care and how we're going to pay for it. And Andrew, one of the big things is kind of folks in that gap, as they call it. You can start taking Social Security at 62.
3: Right.
2: But you can't sign up for Medicare until you're 65. So you got to find some way to pay for that health insurance, which, as we've all seen, I got a bill this week for something that I thought was a, I didn't think it was that big of a deal. And I finally got an itemized bill after running around the barn, I don't know how many months doing it, $6,000. And I'm going, holy moly. Now, fortunately, insurance took care of, the big element of it. But for folks, these are the types of bills that they just can't drop in and go, $6,000, no problem.
3: Yeah, according to a study done by Fidelity, they found that a 65-year-old retiring in 2026 could spend on average $185,000 on health care and medical expenses throughout retirement. That's a pretty big that's a pretty big amount there, and something you definitely have to factor into in your retirement. So having insurance certainly is important.
4: Yeah, so it's safe to say that health care expenses belong in your retirement plan.
3: Yeah, absolutely.
2: Well, and guys, what I've heard folks do recently is they'll retire and may even start to receive their retirement. But they will go back and they will take a job that simply has benefits and has health care coverage. And maybe it's not a full-time job, but I even know some folks who started driving school buses because they got benefits to be able to do that. And the folks in the area needed school bus drivers.
3: Yeah, I've seen that with a lot of clients here. And I think I've talked about it on the show before, too, working with clients who are just stressed out with their current jobs, looking for a change. Yep. I actually met with a lady yesterday, kind of feeling the same way, and we had a discussion about this. And, they're looking to get out of what they're currently doing, but maybe not ready to fully retire. Maybe find a part-time job or a full-time job that's just not as stressful as what they have, and they're making that change, getting out of that stressful situation, finding something that's a little bit more peaceful, something that they don't dread getting up and going to, understanding that the income might be lower, but the lifestyle is a little bit easier for them. But that is something, again, that would be a benefit of going back to work or working part-time, is being able to pick up that health insurance that might be offered there.
4: Yeah, a couple of places, that I see folks that it's like, they're 62 to 65, or, maybe they're even over 65, are big box retail, Home Depot, Walmart, Target. But the other one that I see all the time is like Wawa and Sheetz.
3: Right.
4: A lot of times I see these folks behind the counter making a sandwich or whatever it is.
3: Hey, don't forget Bucky's.
4: Oh, yeah. Bucky's as well.
2: I've got someone I know very well who was in banking.
3: Mm-hmm.
2: And he had just, as you said, just kind of reached that point.
3: Burnout, yeah.
2: Walk into Subway one day, there he is making sandwiches.
3: Mm-hmm.
2: And he said, I just needed something to really fill whatever that void was.
3: Right.
2: And he said, I'm pretty good at it. And

0: That is interesting, because I don't think that's an element a lot of folks think about. It's almost like retirement is this cliff mm-hmm. that you're getting ready to walk off, and that your life,
1: right.
0: you know, is going to change so dramatically. And I know you all have talked with folks who work with behavior and mm-hmm. do behavioral analysis. And one of the questions they ask people is, okay, you're going to retire. So then what are you going to do? And, right. and that wasn't a question that people would ask, you know, 10, 15 years ago. Mm-hmm. 10, 15 years ago, okay, you're going to retire. You know, you're going to spend time at the beach, you're going to go fishing, and you're going to travel with the grandkids. What more do you need?
2: Mm-hmm.
3: Yeah.
1: Well, and I think, you know, you've got to have that plan, because if you just end up sitting in the chair, you're definitely going to need you're going to have medical expenses exactly. because your health is really going to start to fail. But I think, you know, you talked about that gap, people retiring before 65, what can they do? And, you know, like I said, they can fully retire from what they're doing, but find something part-time or something a little bit less stressful full-time and receive health insurance that way. Maybe they can also go on to their spouse's health insurance plan, right? Yeah. Or, you know, if they're close enough, maybe they can just use COBRA, where they can continue their health insurance. I believe it's for 13 months after you've separated from service to bridge that gap until they can start Medicare. Medicare.
2: Yeah, right. And speaking of Medicare, it's October, guys.
0: Right.
2: And so the Medicare open enrollment is here. You shouldn't let next year's healthcare costs catch you off guard. The open enrollment starts October 15th, and it runs through December 7th. So it's your opportunity to review your health and prescription drug coverage for next year.
1: Mm-hmm.
0: I can tell you, even though I'm still working and I'm still on my wife's health insurance,
1: mm-hmm.
0: I got the big Medicare book that you get.
1: Okay.
0: Medicare and you, I don't know how many pages it is. It's exceedingly thorough. And I can also tell you that Medicare and Social Security, and I don't often say this, I'm just very impressed with their websites, the information that they have, because I know for a lot of folks, this is a big change, you know, signing up for Medicare. When should I sign up for Medicare? Mm-hmm. I know there are a lot of people who tell you that even if you're not, and I did not get on Medicare when I was 65, mm-hmm. but I was told you still should sign up.
1: You should.
0: For Medicare.
1: You should apply, and part of that application, you will say that you are covered by an insurance plan. But if you don't do that, you can receive penalties in the future on your premiums for the rest of your life. So you want to make sure it sounds kind of counterintuitive. You think the government wouldn't want you to sign up for that, but they will penalize you and increase your premiums on your Medicare if you don't sign up by age 65.
0: Yeah, and that's the one that I found kind of surprising, and even folks kind of debating back and forth,
1: mm-hmm.
0: you know, should I sign up for this or whatever. But I will tell you, the information that's out there, and Jeff, I don't know if you've taken a look at it, a lot of it is very comprehensive.
1: Mm-hmm.
0: And even the people I've dealt with when I've had questions, I left a message for somebody.
1: Mm.
0: And I had to change my Social Security direct deposit. And I left a message, and I'm thinking to myself, yeah, somebody's going to call me back.
1: Right.
0: But within 22 minutes, somebody called me back.
1: Wow.
0: And walked me through the process, which was exceedingly easy.
1: Mm-hmm.
0: So, you know, I encourage folks to utilize that stuff, because here's what I can also tell you. The worst kept secret in America is when you're getting ready to turn 65 right. years of age. If I could have kept every piece of mail, just mm-hmm. plain old snail mail that I got, encouraging me to get Medicare Advantage, mm-hmm. this insurance, and everything else. And Jeff, that's one of the big things you got to be very careful about when you start looking at information during this open enrollment period. Who's giving you that info?
1: Right.
2: Yeah. And absolutely. I mean, you gotta be safe there. You know, we've had a few shows, Andrew. We talked about scams.

0: and that sort of thing. And so
1: not just scams, but also folks who are trying to sell you something.
2: Oh, yeah, definitely.
0: Yeah. And here's, you know, when I think about Medicare, you know, I understand that, you know, we talked about a little bit ago and IRS changes and, you know, if you're a CPA, all the different changes you have to look at and review each year by year in our world. But when I think about Medicare, I think about changes. And it's just there's just seems like there's always changes. And if you liked your plan this year, you've got to, like, to your point, Jim, is you've got to look at everything, look at what's going on. You got to check what's changing. Your cost and coverage could look different next year.
1: Well, in some cases, they could just tell you, we're no longer covering this drug, where you might have to look at a generic or possibly something else. We'll talk more about Medicare open enrollment, but first let's take a quick break. 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

0: 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We are talking right now about the Medicare open enrollment period. And Jeff, you were talking right before the break about all the stuff you need to look at. And I will tell you that I think Medicare does a great job. And Andrew, you had an experience with the folks from VPass this week who also can provide a lot of help.
1: Yeah, the Valley Program for Aging Services, a free service. I went with a client one time who was getting ready to sign up for Medicare. And it was a wonderful experience there. They were very thorough, sat down with her, helped explain the different parts of Medicare, what they covered, what they didn't cover, the expenses, for her Part D and for her supplemental, collected some information from her to help her kind of understand, okay, maybe this is the best option for you. This is the best Part D plan. Maybe this is the best supplemental for you, but kind of gave her a direction to go with and really made, I think, what can be a really complicated process and a complicated system, made it very simple and very easy. So I would encourage anybody, whether you're getting ready to sign up for it or going into open enrollment, if you have questions, call Valley Program for Aging Services and get an appointment set with them. Go in, and those are people that can really help you out. And they're unbiased. They're not trying to sell you anything. They're just there to help answer questions and make it clear for you.
2: Yeah, that's a big thing there, is that they're not there to sell you.
1: Right.
2: You know, and like you said, it's confidential.
1: Mm-hmm.
2: Can I plug in and give that number out there?
1: Sure.
2: On the air?
1: Yeah.
2: So to schedule Medicare counseling with VPass, you call 540-460-2744. You don't have to figure out all of this on your own.
1: Yeah, I mean, that's the biggest thing when I think about Medicare is, okay, what are the different parts and how do they work? And Part A covers your hospital and inpatient care, okay? Part B covers things like your

0: your doctor's visits and outpatient services. Part D, you can easily remember D stands for drugs or prescriptions, right?
1: Right.
0: And then if you've heard of supplemental, is insurance that you can buy that covers expenses that are not covered by Part A or Part B. So you can buy additional supplemental insurance that will cover additional expenses that are not covered by those two plans. And then if you've watched any MeTV you've heard about Medicare Advantage, or Part C.
2: So that was the one I was talking about. The worst secret in the world is that you're getting ready to turn 65,
0: right?
2: Because you get inundated,
0: right,
2: with everybody and their brother, and you will probably continue to get it after you've enrolled every year around this time at open enrollment period, because they're pitching their plan, which is better than your plan.
0: Right.
2: Even though they have no idea what your plan is.
0: Well, and they pitch it a lot with, you know, you're going to save on your premiums. And I believe that is true. I mean, I'm speaking very generally here, and I would encourage, again, for people to go out and to seek, you know, specific type of advice. But Advantage pitches itself as, you know, we have cheaper premiums than what you're paying on Part A, Part B, Part D, and supplemental. And from my understanding, that is true generally, but when the benefits are needed to be used, okay, so whenever you start to have more doctor visits and hospital visits and things like that, your Advantage plan, again, generally speaking, does not cover as much of those expenses. So in the long run, it can cost you more by being on those. And what people, I don't think, realize is, if you decide to go on an Advantage plan and then you decide, because that when you go on Advantage, you no longer are on Medicare Part A, Part B, or Part D, or supplemental.
1: It's kind of like all together?
0: The Advantage plan takes care of all of those things. If you decide, actually, no, this is not what I want, and I want to switch back over, you then have to go through medical underwriting. Well,
2: that already does not sound good.
0: Correct. Generally, you're wanting to switch back over because you're realizing you're paying more out of pocket because the Advantage is not taking, you know, is not covering that.
2: Right.
0: And why are you paying more out of pocket? Because you've had a health issue, a medical issue.
2: Right.
0: And now you're having to go through underwriting to get back into Part A and Part B. You can really see your premiums go up. So you have to be very careful and understand those things before you make big changes. And again, that's why we encourage you to go and seek specific advice.
2: And I'll tell you one of the other things that we have not mentioned yet, but that is subsidies. And that is, particularly with what is commonly referred to as Obamacare, there have been changes in recent years. And Steve has been the one who's told me about conversations he has had with clients where they got excellent insurance for, I'm not going to say pennies on the dollar, but instead of paying out of pocket $1,500 or $2,000, they're paying $200 and $300 a month per person and still getting exceptional care.
0: And like Jeff said, those things change, you know, as well. So from year to year, you've got to keep up with those. I know in working with an agent who was selling Obamacare, those subsidies have kind of started to fade. I'm not sure where they're at right now, but
1: yeah,
0: it is something to check into.
1: Yeah, it had something to do with during COVID, there were these things that were in place, and then those went away.
0: So not to say that they're not out there, but it's something that I think it has changed. Yeah.
2: Yeah, you need to be aware of what the situation is, but also, and this is true with almost every government plan, there can be changes that are heading your way.
0: Oh, yeah.
2: And the open enrollment period, and I think this is important, Jeff, whatever you decide, you've got to live with, correct?
0: For a year.
1: Yep. Yep. And if you go with the Advantage, it's almost like, hey, I hate to say you're stuck because you're not necessarily stuck, but
0: you could be.
1: And so, you know, like Andrea just said and what we talked about with VPass, I mean, that's just a huge service.

0: that we need to get them on this show. Whether that's next year or maybe in November, we're in the middle of this.
1: I can tell you right now that if you go to our website, rocktownnow.com, and go to the most recent edition of Issues in Aging with Beth Bland, Executive Director of the Valley Program for Aging Services, and Margie Ferguson, who's with, I believe it's the VICAP program, they go through and lay a whole bunch of that out for you, the things you need to look for, things you need to be careful about, and everything. That's what our recent program for you.
2: ABC News, I'm Chuck Sievertson. Good morning. Update on the co-pilot who allegedly tried to crash a plane bound for Israel from ABC's Michelle Franzen.
3: Senior intelligence and law enforcement officials tell ABC News the co-pilot of the Fly Dubai plane who allegedly attacked the plane's captain and attempted to crash the Boeing 737 bound for Israel is an Omani national who was previously suspended from flying by Oman Air after he was identified as a security risk.
2: President Trump now saying the Iran situation will be over after the midterm elections in November and says oil prices will then plummet. Group of seven or G7 countries agree to release 100 million barrels of diesel fuel and crude oil from reserve stock over 4 months, says French President Macron. The president today travels to Vandalia, Ohio, to rally with candidates this evening.

0: That it's this evening. South Korea says North Korea fired another missile into the sea. This is ABC News.
1: WSVA's local AccuWeather for Harrisonburg and the Shenandoah Valley. Cooler with periods of rain today with a high near 60. Winds will be north-northeast at 4 to 8 miles per hour. Clouds a passing shower or two this evening. Low tonight 53. Periods of rain tomorrow and the high at 63. Monday, sunny to partly cloudy, a very nice day. The high Monday afternoon at 71. I'm AccuWeather forecaster Steve Williams on WSVA.
2: 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The Stanton man, who was arrested Thursday on multiple sexual assault-related charges, will remain in custody for the time being. According to online records, Friday morning's bond hearing for Chuhio Davis was continued until next Friday in Augusta County General District Court. The 37-year-old Davis faces three charges, including rape, after he was at his home in Briarwood Apartments. Sheriff Donald Smith reported that the arrest was a joint operation with the U.S. Marshal's Office that utilized local SWAT, canine, and drone teams from the Sheriff's Office. Davis is currently being held at Middle River Regional Jail. A Harrisonburg City School Board member is hoping the Spamberger administration will expand the class time allowed before Virginia's English language learners have to take the proficiency test. Emma Phillips, who is currently running to retain her seat on the board, said this week on Early Mornings that students once had nearly 11 semesters to unload English skills before taking tests that count towards the division standards of learning scores.
3: More of that's been talked about and written about in the last few years. I believe strongly it's important that higher ed step up and meet that criticism directly. Listen carefully to what they're having to say, figure out how best to meet it.
2: Phillips says around 45% of Harrisonburg students are getting English language learning services, which is about 30% higher than schools across the state. The November 3rd school board race also includes bids by former member Deb Fitzgerald and newcomer Rachel Smallwood. The shooting at Westwood Hills Elementary School occurred 1 month ago, Friday, and the Waynesboro Police Department says the outpouring of support from organizations and individuals who have stepped up to support those impacted by this incident has been nothing short of spectacular. In a post on its social media page, the Waynesboro Police Department extends its deepest gratitude to the community and partner organizations for their continued support of everyone affected by this incident. A 19-year-old Waynesboro man died of a self-inflicted gunshot wound after a forced entry at the school. Detectives, with support from multiple other law enforcement agencies and specialized resources, continue to receive and review information as they investigate the complex case. And finally, James Madison University has announced the establishment of JMU Guarantees. Now, the initiative reportedly pairs an employee guarantee for undergraduate alumni with an employer guarantee for the organizations that hire them. School President Jim Schmidt told reporters that they have heard for decades about people being curious if going to college has a good return on the investment.
3: More of that's been talked about and written about in the last few years. I believe strongly it's important that higher ed step up and meet that criticism directly. Listen carefully to what they're having to say, figure out how best to meet it.
2: President Schmidt added that the university cannot do something for the student, but can help identify those opportunities, remove barriers, and help better prepare students and graduates for the workplace. You can learn more on that at the JMU website. That's the news for Newstalk 92.1 and 550 WSVA. I'm Roy Randolph.
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0: expressed are those of the hosts or guests and do not necessarily represent the views and opinions of staff, management, or ownership of WSVA.
1: Welcome back. This is Your Money Matters Today. Jeff Airy, Steve Campbell, and Andrew Kester join you every week at this time, right before In the Garden with Andre and Mark Viette, to talk about your money. All right, we got an event coming up we want to make you aware of. And this is Twisted Creek Farms' first annual fall festival. It is coming up on Saturday, October the 24th, from 11 a.m. to 3 p.m. This special event is a nonprofit fundraiser benefiting the Mounty Project, a local organization dedicated to supporting pediatric cancer patients and their families throughout our listening area. You can bring the whole family out and enjoy pony rides. When was the last time either of you guys had a pony ride?
2: Oh, my gosh.
1: Probably a while ago.
2: It's been a while.
1: As somebody once said to me, it's going to have to be a really big pony to haul you around. I think the only animal that I would feel comfortable getting on would be a Clydesdale.
2: Yeah.
1: Yeah.
2: You could be in one of those Budweiser commercials.
1: It'd be fantastic.
3: During Christmas time?
1: Yes. Yeah. Yeah.
3: And you know, guys, I grew up in West Virginia. I don't think we had pony rides. We couldn't do that in the mountains.
1: Really?
3: Yeah.
1: I was not aware of that. Yeah. They're also going to have face painting, family photos, local vendors, and so much more. So this is Saturday, October 24th. From 11 a.m. to 3 p.m., it is Twisted Creek Farms' first annual fall festival. And again, reminder, this is a fundraiser to benefit the Mounty Project. All right. So we're talking about open enrollment for Medicare. And the guys had a couple of very good points. And Andrew, you wanted to bring one up about long-term care.
2: Correct. You know, sometimes people assume or think that Medicare is going to cover like their long-term care needs, stays in a retirement community or something like that, and it does not cover that. So that needs to be part of your planning as well. Your financial planning is coming up or figuring out what's going. What are you going to do if you need to enter into one of those communities?
1: And we sit here and we talk about the fact that you should do this. But I just happen to have information at my fingertips here. A survey by the Employee Benefit Research Institute and Greenwall Research.
2: Oh, yeah, I know.
1: What are the percentage? Give me the percentage of employees who spend less than 30 minutes each year reviewing their health care and their options during open enrollment. What do you think the percentage is?
2: 80%. 80% don't spend more than 30 minutes.
1: Okay. Jeff?
3: Oh, my goodness. 65.
1: Okay. You're a little closer. It's right about 50%.
2: Oh, wow. Okay.
1: I was that.
2: See, people are better than what I thought.
1: I know. That impressed me because
3: I was going more towards what Andrew. I mean,
2: I know how they are with retirement planning. So
1: yeah. Well, it's you know, it's one of these things again. You know, we can put together these lists. I'm going to exercise more. I'm going to eat healthier. Mm-hmm. You know, you're going to do this. You're going to do that. And as you said, Jeff, we need to sit down and make a list and talk about this for retirement and our money and everything else. And then how often do you guys get the calls, look, we've had a dramatic change in our life, what do we do now? And we've got 2 days to make this decision.
2: Hopefully nothing has changed. Let's do the same thing we did last year.
3: Well, I think, you know, just a huge misconception altogether is that I got to try to do this on my own. I can't afford a financial advisor. And, you know, I ask this question at least, you know, once every 6 weeks. I don't know. But, Andrew, how much do we charge for someone to come have a conversation with us?
2: Just a conversation. We don't charge anything.
3: Yeah. So I know that there's a lot of other financial advisors that are the same. So, you know, it doesn't cost anything. to come have a convers-

0: conversation. And I think a lot of people are afraid of that. And so that's why when they finally do get with someone or they get with a financial advisor, it's, you, like you said, 2 days.
1: Well, and I think people are afraid they're going to get their arm twisted into something or, you know, feel like they're going to get a big sales pitch. So, I mean, that's where, you know, you want to get referrals. You know, talk to maybe your friends, your family. Talk to people. You know, who do you work with? How, what are they like?
2: I'm not that old. I don't need to have, you know, it's like the, if you want numbers that are staggering, it's like the life insurance numbers.
0: Yeah.
1: Right.
0: If I get it, I'll die.
2: Yeah. Mm-hmm. Exactly. What,
0: if I go to the doctor, I'm going to have
1: I guarantee you, if disease. You don't plan for retirement, you won't get retirement.
2: No. No. You're right. And there are folks who are just averse to sitting down and thinking about it. And I can tell you this, from doing these shows with these guys over the course of these past how many years, just celebrate, what, 10th anniversary, I believe. Mm-hmm. It's a very small amount of your time that's necessary to do some very important things.
1: Sure.
2: And once you get this stuff set up and put in place, that's what they do. So if you're not somebody who wants to dig deep and wants to spend a lot of time going through this stuff, right?
1: Oh, yeah.
2: That's what you guys get paid to do.
1: Yeah, absolutely. We take care of those things. Most of the clients that I work with, they come in and, you know, they don't want to take the time to learn these things. And I say, that's fine. That's what I'm here for. Now, in the course of meeting with us, you know, time and time and time again, you know, they do learn. But that's my job, is to understand the little nuances. And, you know, Jeff, we were just talking about somebody who you had a conversation with who felt like they could make contributions to a Roth IRA using their Social Security and pension income. And we had to explain, or you had to explain to them that, no, it has to be earned income. It's little things like that that you have to know that people just can't keep track of. And that's fine. That I'm not a medical expert. That's why I go and see my doctor.
2: Right.
1: And I have for the last 7 or 8 years gone for an annual appointment. And that just gives me peace of mind that, you know, everything is okay. And do I like going there? No. Do I like having to try to figure out how to get there? No. But it's something that's necessary and something that I know if there was something that was to pop up, we'd catch early, hopefully, and save me a lot of pain and suffering in the long run.
2: Well, also, it allows you to take advantage of certain things that have been set up. And, you know, whether it's compounding or different things like that, I guarantee you at some point when you've inevitably say, okay, now we got to worry about this, you're going to look back and say, I wish we had done this 10 or 15 years ago. Here's all Absolutely. These things that we could have put in place that we'd be getting the benefit, you know, of right now.
1: Mm-hmm. Well, that's, you know, one of my passions is working with younger clients because if they start early, my goodness, what an impact it can have on their life. And, you know, most of them, and I had this coming out of college as well, just, oh, well, retirement's at least 40 years away. What do I care about that right now? But the people who do care and the people who do act early, man, it is a life changer in the long run.
2: Yeah. And do you have a cell phone? I imagine you do.
1: Hmm.
2: If you have a cell phone, you're going to want to stay tuned because that's what we're going to be focusing on next. This is Your Money Matters Today, presented by Cornerstone Wealth Advisor Group. 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
1: 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All right, Jeff, let's talk about that evil, maniacal phone.
2: Yeah. Your phone knows you looked at it, a pair of shoes for 3 seconds. Now those shoes are following you around like you own money. you spend $30 to get free shipping, and then congratulations, you just paid $30 to save $6. There's just so many things that are going on. Your phone keeps telling you things, and how many subscriptions do you have tied to your phone that you don't even know that you're paying, Andrew? It's just,
3: well, and that's always my fear is, I Google or click on a pair of shoes that I think that I'm going to like, let's just say, for example, and I ended up not liking them. And, oh my gosh, how many more times do I have to see them? Because they're going to pop up on Facebook. They're going to pop up on the headers or the footers of websites that I go to. Yeah, so that's always my fear, is like, oh my gosh, I'm going to click on this, and then I'm just going to get inundated with this all the time. What subscriptions are did I join that I forgot about that I'm no longer
2: using? Yeah, they were free trials.
3: Right, yeah.
2: To begin with, for the first month, mm-hmm. and then 99 cents to $5, $7 a month
3: after
2: that.
3: I might be a little embarrassed to say that that happened with a certain radio service when I bought a new car. And it didn't stop until somebody compromised my credit card number, and that was a joyful benefit of that. that radio service no longer had my credit card.
1: You notice, and the one that I've seen recently is, you used to, as you got ready to pay,
3: mm-hmm.
1: you used to have to stop for a moment and go get that credit card.
3: Yes.
1: Or, you know, PayPal or something would, and you used to have to do something.
3: Mm-hmm.
1: I don't know if you've seen now, and I don't know if this is relatively new with everybody's phone, but it's remarkable. All of a sudden, they know what credit card I want to make the purchase with, and do you want to use the Visa card with the last four digits of da da da da da? It's how does it know that?
3: Well, it's Amazon has saved it.
1: Exactly. You know, they've made it as easy as possible so that you don't have to really sit and think about, you know, because there used to be a period of time when before you hit that button, there was something that might take you away from where you were.
2: Mm-hmm. Yeah, and on Amazon, you know, now instead of you going in and you pressing the button to then put it in your cart and purchase it, do you want to subscribe and save? Mm-hmm. Do you want to add it to Tuesday's delivery? Right. You know, so you're looking at whatever it is, and you're like, oh, I can just add it to Tuesday's delivery.
1: How easy that is. Yeah. That's great.
2: So easy.
3: Well, and then you have, like, the suggested, because the same people who purchase what you're purchasing also purchase this.
2: Yeah,
3: it kind of reminds me of the checkout line, like the,
1: yeah.
3: the things that they got.
2: And how about, you know, the food delivery apps?
3: Mm.
2: It's just like, oh, man, you know, I can get this $12 sandwich, and somehow now they need $29 to get it to our house before a tip.
3: That's one expensive sandwich.
2: Now, I understand, mm-hmm. you know, where gas prices are, but...
3: Well, and you want those people to get compensated as well, but,
2: right.
3: you know, that's a life leak right there.
2: But, you know, getting out, getting in your car and going and get it. And I understand, I do those food delivery services mm-hmm. more often than I want to admit here for everyone today. But it's...

0: It's crazy, all of this stuff on the phone that is, you're paying extra for things that, weren't necessarily or should be a priority.
1: Yeah, and anymore now, a lot of things have to be bought online, right? So, I had an online purchase here earlier this year, and I really wish I could have gone to try it in the store because it ended up not working out at all. And, but I still get advertisements on Facebook about this product that I purchased, so it's still following me around.
2: I will give them credit for one thing, and that is I was kind of a latecomer to ordering stuff online. Many people in my family were far more advanced, but the ease in which to return things, and I don't know if this has happened to you guys, I've had some what I would call minor purchases where Amazon just said, keep it or donate it. Donate it to an organization. If you're not going to use it, donate it to Salvation Army,
1: Sure.
2: Goodwill, or something else like that.
0: I just had that happen to me
2: Really?
0: Last week. I purchased one too many sprinklers. And this was a really nice sprinkler. As just planted grass and everything here for the fall and trying to get some water on it. And of course, Mother Nature has helped out on that a lot. But I got one too many sprinklers, so I went through the process of returning it, and they were like, for like $5 less than what I paid, they said, you can take it back and return it for full price, or you can just keep it for instead of, let's say, $35 for $30 or whatever it was.
1: Wow, I've not had that happen. Every time I went to return something, like they, okay, here, you can return it. Here's a mailing label, and then that's my problem is getting it to, Office Depot or wherever to get it returned.
0: And speaking of $5, Andrew, I don't know about you, but we will, with our conscience or with ourselves, we'll debate a $5 purchase in a store. But then we'll turn around and buy something for $45 from the couch
2: and won't even think about it.
0: Because to your point, Jim, the card's already saved.
2: Yeah.
1: Right.
2: They just made that so easy for me. I really didn't have to think about it. And then you
1: No
2: hit
1: one's
2: that.
1: there to judge me.
2: Yeah. And then, yeah, that is interesting to me where folks have these lines in the sand that they will draw. And you know what? Well, that candy bar was $1.67 last week. It's $2.13 this week. I'm not going to buy that. But if you buy two of those shirts, right? And so now what was going to be my $31 purchase, including shipping, well, now it's $42, and I get two shirts, And all
0: Jim, the sale ends at midnight.
2: Exactly. Don't you love the, what is it, the little clock?
1: Yeah, the
0: No,
1: countdown.
2: It's ticking
0: yeah,
2: that if you make this order, by XYZ, then, you'll get the full benefit of this, that, and whatever the heck they want to say.
0: What happens at 12:01?
2: I've never found out.
1: You turn into a pumpkin.
2: Is it anything like what was supposed to have happened back in 1999, when the planes were going to fall out of the sky?
1: Right.
0: I think another sale starts.
2: You think so?
0: I think it's probably just another sale.
2: I don't know. Some night we'll have to find out. If you would like to talk to Jeff, Andrew, or Steve about your financial future, you can reach them at their offices in Fishersville at Cornerstone Wealth Advisor Group at 540-942-1703. 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
5: WSBA's local AccuWeather for Harrisonburg and the Shenandoah Valley. Periods of rain today with a high near 60. Winds will be north-northeast at 4 to 8 miles per hour. A few showers this evening, a little rain overnight with a low at 53. Periods of rain again tomorrow with a high at 63. Then sunshine returns on Monday with a high near 70. Monday night, temperatures dropping to near 40. Some colder spots could easily see frost. Tuesday, sunshine, high 62. Tuesday night, back down to near 40. And Wednesday, sunshine with a high at 72. Right now, 53. We picked up just over a half inch of rain here at WSBA, and rain continues to fall.

0: It's time now for In the Garden with Andre Viette. Andre Viette, a nationally known horticulturist and winner of the American Horticulture Society's Liberty Hyde Bailey Award, is ready to take your gardening calls and questions at 540-433-9782. That's 540-433-9782. We've got plenty of room for you to join us in the garden with Andre Viette.
1: 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Andre Viette is here to take your gardening questions at 540-433-9782. And we're going to start with what to do in October, Andre.
2: Yeah, I have Cornell Cooperative Extension in Suffolk County, Long Island, New York, part of Cornell University. Their extension service had a great periodical, and nothing changes. In other words, I have an issue here that goes back many years. I think it's 2000. May go back to, let's see. I guess I'm looking for a time there, but it's way back, and nothing changes. October for us is now, and October 10 years ago, and October 30 years ago, everything stays the same. There's some variation, of course, and they had great public course. It was called Garden Notes, Gardening Notes, and fantastic. And I have it, and I have it in my file. I use it in teaching. It's great. It's month-by-month gardening. And I did my book, Month-by-Month Gardening for the Mid-Atlantic. We're going to talk about that, too. But what to do in early October. And Long Island's climate was similar to our climate here and similar to a lot of our listening audience. Zone 6, it varies. There's usually, there's a warm side of the house, a cold side of the house, the northern side, the southern side where the sun

sun beats in is a warmer side. But basically, and as soon as you get down, you can get down to 7 in our area. And so this is basically 6 and 7, what to do in October. So if you're in a warmer part like Tidewater, it might become a little earlier. If you're in a colder place in Pennsylvania like State College, it will be a little bit later. But, anyway, this is what to do for early October. Still, you can transplant evergreens. I'm taking it out of this gardening notes from Cornell, but must water thoroughly. Now, that's important because when you plant, you want to get good root growth and you want moisture to get up into you. So you don't want to let something new, and you would think that's a normal thing. But some people don't water well enough. In other words, they plant an evergreen and they give it a little shoot, a little water from the hose and the nozzle, and they think, oh, I've done it. No, you have to make sure that that whole area is watered well. The evergreens lose their leaves too. People don't realize it. A lot of foliage comes off most of the evergreens. Different times for that, but keep that in mind. Sometimes when you see yellow foliage on evergreens, you think it's something wrong with it, but actually sometimes it's just needles coming off. Blue Atlas cedar is another one. Needles come off, and so you have to keep that in mind. Pine trees a little bit earlier. Now is the time, and they say to plant spring flowering bulbs, and we talked about that, you can keep planting. Of course, this is a good time to plant. You could even plant them a little bit later, but you certainly want to think about planting your bulbs in October. Go to your full-service garden center. You'll see bulbs all over. We don't see as many bulbs as you would like to see in garden centers now. Things have changed a little bit in gardening. The gardening season years ago, before the invention of a plastic pot, imagine that. Everything's in a plastic pot. You drive by a garden center, everything's in a plastic pot, whether it's a one-gallon pot for perennials, whether it's a azalea, rhododendron, an evergreen in a 15-gallon pot, some big shade trees, 30-gallon pots. We're in the pot, so that changed things. So people plant spring, summer, all summer. So when fall comes, they've done a lot of the different things, and they're not planting. But earlier, before the plastic pot, people planted in the spring, and then once summer came, they didn't plant because they had to cut the roots to move things. So and then fall was the biggest season, and boy, bulbs were big back then. And so they should be big now, but they're not. But you want to think about tulips and daffodils and those kinds of flowering. And you have time, too. But now is the time to really start to think about planting. And that gives you a beautiful color next spring, but you have to put it in now. So that's... Now, the other thing is you also... want to keep about think about, we're going to be talking about this morning too, frost. I just happened to catch the weather, and here we have rain, and then it's going to be clear, and then there's a possible frost in a colder region. So we'll be talking a little later about frost and what kind of frost they're talking about. Now, in dry spells before winter, you want to make sure all your garden is watered. Now, we don't see that as often today. We don't see, and I drive down in the middle of the dry spell, and I don't see anybody watering the lawns. Now, of course, if you have 2 acres of lawn, that's a pretty big thing. You're just going to have to ride it out. But if you have a small garden and quarter acre, half acre property, you certainly can water. And the broadleaf evergreens are the ones that, and boxwood fall in that category, rhododendrons, hollies, any broadleaf evergreen. Narrowleaf evergreens, of course, are tougher. Juniper, pine, yews, much, much tougher. So they handle the drought a little bit better. But you want to water thoroughly these evergreens so that the root system is watered, and then because

0: Because even in the wintertime, leaves lose water with wind and cold, and then you see burning on boxwood and other things due to the winter because you didn't water your plants. Now is the time, if you have any tender bulbs, like gladioli, dahlias, things like that, those kinds of bulbs you need to dig and store in the garage in some peat moss. So those kinds of tender bulbs, caladiums, if you have them in pots, and in some areas even cannas, depending how cold you get, and little peat moss in a cardboard box in a garage, that works well. And also, my father used to plant bulbs to force, and he would put them back then in clay pots. Now we have plastic pots, which are much cheaper. But back then, clay pots, he put daffodils and tulips, and then he would put them outside, and they would get, you ha- bulbs have to get cold in order to, a cold period in order to flower. So, nicely in the spring. So he put his bulbs outside. I remember that, and he had them, and they would get the cold temperatures, and then he would bring them in to force them in the spring. He'd just bring them into the house, and they would come into bloom beautifully in these pots, and it just was really something as a child for me to see these beautiful bulbs blooming in the house. But you have to have, they certainly have to have a cold period, so just like they get outside. So that's an important thing. So also, you still can divide your peonies, certainly perennials, still can do that, certainly. And it's a great time also for not all perennials, but most perennials can be divided now. If you have to, and you want to propagate. So anyway, it's a bulb time. It's a time to plant. So don't think it's over now. Now is the time to really consider planting trees and shrubs, and as we go into the fall. So really, this is the fall has started now. We're in the fall season. Those warm temperatures will continue. We have soil as warm temperatures, and that's what makes good root growth, the warm temperatures of fall. So we're going into break now, and then we'll continue.
1: 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If you've got a gardening question for Andre, the number to call is 540-433-9782.
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0: 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Andre Viet is here to take your gardening calls and questions. We're talking about things to do during the month of October, and I know October is also a good time to be planting trees, isn't it, Andre?
1: Absolutely. Trees and perennials and many things. And my book, Month-by-Month Gardening in the Mid-Atlantic, is fantastic. It covers, basically... my editor, we had different books. I did month-by-month gardening for New York and New England, and did month-by-month gardening book for Texas. They do it by different areas. But my book covers the zones most of our listening area is in, zones 5 to 8. But the great thing about the way we set this book up is we set the different chapters by topics and then what to do every month. For instance, annuals and biennials, bulbs and corn, herbs and vegetables, houseplants, lawns, give you an idea, perennials, roses. Now, what to do for roses for January, what to do for roses in February, what to do for roses in March, what to do for roses in October, where we are, shrubs, and then same thing, what to do in October on shrubs, what to do on trees, then we're going to talk about some trees to plant, and what to do in October for trees, then vines and ground covers, and it goes on and on. And the interesting thing, I just flipped over to perennials in October, and we have planting perennials, what to do, different perennials, planting perennials, care of perennials, pruning, watering, what to do, all fertilizing, everything to do for perennials in October. And then next month will be the next month, November, and it'll tell you everything to do. And it tells you pests that you have on perennials. It tells you what to do. And, of course, what's good, if you're bringing plants in, it tells you to spray your pots. For instance, if you have hibiscus and other tropicals out in urns for the summer and you want to bring these indoors for the winter, you don't want to bring in insects and diseases. Well, mostly insects. That's more of the thing. You want to spray them well before you bring them in. So it covers all those great things. And then on perennials, just looking here, we talk about Russian sage. We talk about Siberian iris. And then we talk about woolly lamb's ears and sedum autumn joy and different things for October. So it tells you everything to do for, and if lawns, the same thing. You flip to the lawn page and it tells you about that. So my book, Month by Month Gardening. Now, most gardening books last in the store, bookstores, on the shelf for sale, usually 3 years, and then you have to get them in their used book section. And you can get this book new on many of the new used books sections of companies and at very low prices compared to the original price. So you can then look for that. So that's Month by Month Gardening for the Mid-Atlantic. It's a great book to have on the shelf. And at any time of year, you can just flip to the page and know what to do with planting. Now, evergreen trees used for screening. One plant that had been used a lot was Leyland cypress. Leyland cypress, when

0: it hit the marketplace, it was considered the new great plant for screening. And the trouble was it grew too fast. It was an evergreen, it grew too fast. People couldn't shear it, prune it. It was just more than it could handle. It got big and just unbelievable in its growth habit. Had to shear it. But once it got up to 20 feet, the people couldn't handle it anymore, and it just kept growing. I remember it was in the big box stores. They were selling it all over. You would go in, people had them in their wagons flying out of Costco. I saw them. And so it is certainly you have to be very careful with that particular Leyland cypress. So it went out of favor very quickly. There was some canker and dieback usually that hit it that we didn't see in the early part of its planting. And now we see it all over. You can drive any place and see Leyland cypress overgrowing areas where that it just can't be controlled.
1: Yeah.
0: So there are many other evergreen trees that can be used for evergreen beauty, for screening.
1: Okay.
0: And

0: can't be controlled.
1: Yeah.
0: So there are many other evergreen trees that can be used for evergreen beauty, for screening.
1: And we'll need to talk more about it after the break, because we do need to go to a break right now. We'll be back with more of In the Garden with Andre Viette.
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2: ABC News, I'm Chuck Sievertson. Sources familiar with the investigation tell ABC News that the co-pilot accused of attacking the captain on an Israel-bound flight and trying to crash the plane was an Omani national barred from flying in his country's airline because of extremist views. The pilot speaking out, ABC's Alex Stone.
3: Captain Smit Machar telling India's prime minister, quote, I said to myself while I was getting beaten, this is a last push, Smit, do it. Somehow I opened the door and everyone came in and everyone else had an equal role.
2: President Trump repeating last month's prediction on the Iran situation at a rally in Mobile, Alabama last night.
4: As soon as it's going to end very soon, probably right after the election, but as soon as it does end, oil prices will come tumbling down.
2: A group of seven or G7 countries agrees to release 100 million barrels of diesel fuel and crude oil from reserve stock. South Korea says no.
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3: WSBA's local AccuWeather, weather, periods of rain today with a high at 60, a little rain tonight with a low at 53, and periods of rain again tomorrow, high 63, sunshine and 70 for Monday, sunny and 62.

0: for $18.97. You can have it delivered by Monday. So
1: wonderful.
0: Yeah, so can get it from there.
1: Great book.
0: Yes. And we were you're talking about things that are going on during the month of October. I know the lawn is another area that this is a good time before the ground temperature gets too cold to actually do some work on your lawn. If you need to reseed and do things like that, depending on what the temperatures are, I guess, in the area where you're listening to us.
1: Well, yeah, fall is the time. They even, lawns can be even fed later. They have winterizing fertilizers that you can go even in November, December. But now is a good time to feed your lawn for fall. Good root growth and certainly good health. Cutting your grass, I mean, I go down the road and I see the lawns all scalded, all cut too short. People don't know, and they think if they just cut it that way, it looks better. It looks like a golf green. I like grass to look better. But if you go to any university site now, you can go to Penn State, you can go to Cornell University, Ohio State, you can go any place, and they'll tell you, you cut your lawn at 3 to 3.5 inches. That gives you good food production in the foliage and good root growth, good deep root growth. And I see a lot of these lawns that have been scalded, they're dying and they're really suffering. They'll survive, but a lot of weeds. So cut grass short, then have to buy a lot of weed killers for the dandelions and other weeds that grow. Cut your grass tall, you're much less weeds. We don't have weeds in our lawn. I just spot treat here and there for a dandelion or a thistle, but there's hardly any weeds in our lawn just because we cut our lawn tall. So that's important. Now's the time to feed your lawn. Lime, too. People don't think about that, but usually we think about liming. Not every year do you have to lime. We go with limestone, dolomitic limestone, usually every 3 years or something. Keep the pH a little higher for good root. And it's very inexpensive lime. It's a very inexpensive product that you could use. So certainly we think about that for lawns. And back to our trees, evergreen trees, I wanted to talk about, fall is a great time to plant. And one of the most beautiful trees, you drive down the road, people don't really know what it is, but it's Cedrus atlantica glauca, but for your common name is blue atlas cedar. There's even weeping forms. That is a beautiful blue evergreen for the garden. People think about blue spruce. Now, some of the blue spruces have been hit with a disease, so this might be something for blue in the garden that doesn't have the disease that some of the blue spruces are getting. There are resistant varieties of those blue spruce, but you have to get a resistant variety. So anyway, your blue atlas cedar, and the other plant we think about is your Camicyprus, and there are different varieties. It's called false cypress, but it's an evergreen, a good evergreen for the garden. So you think about that. And then we get to the holly family. Now, the holly family is a big family of plants to use for the garden. You go to your full-service garden center. Your full-service garden center is like a little mini botanical garden because they got such a big selection. You certainly can get evergreens at a big box store, but they don't have the selection of evergreens there for you. What they have is good, but they don't have the selection. So full-service garden centers and the different hollies that the American holly, which we have, we love. That's hardy, tough. That you get a name variety like Merry Christmas or Brilliantissima. Boy, American holly. Now, what American holly does, it makes berries on new growth, which makes it really special. It grows in the spring, flowers, sets berries on the new growth, and it is absolutely beautiful. And the other one, the Nellie Stevens has been one that holly that is wonderful also, and it's very a lot seen in gardens now. Nellie Stevens is the name of the variety, so certainly that is something to consider. And then we have the pine family. Now the pine family is a huge family, And I

remember one of my fellow members in the Hoarders Club that I belong to. He specialized as a hobby in dwarf evergreens, and he had 300 varieties of dwarf evergreens in his backyard, and it was something to visit and see this place. He had a property. It was probably about an acre property, half acre property in the back, and he had gardens where he grew all these wonderful dwarf pines and evergreens of all kinds, juniper and pine and other things. But we think of, I would stay away from blue spruce, beautiful as they are, unless you get a disease-resistant variety. So that's important. And then you're fine. There's the Swiss stone pine. The Austrian pine. There's white pine is the most common one seen in our area. And then Japanese black pine. So the pine family is one to look at if you're looking for a nice evergreen, or you're looking, and there's some dwarf varieties, as I mentioned before, also. Another plant that's great is Douglas fir. It's been sold in Pennsylvania a lot as a Christmas tree for Christmas, cut Christmas tree. And Douglas fir is certainly a beautiful plant to think about for your garden. Douglas fir, Tsutsuga, Douglas fir. And then we come to the arborvitae family. And that's a wide family. There are many different kinds of arborvitae for the garden that we think about. And so that's something we have to think about, which arborvitae. Now, there's a narrow leaf one called emerald, and that's another one to think about if you want just a little narrow growing arborvitae. And so certainly it's one to think about. Samardai is another name for narrow leaf one that we think about for the garden, and certainly great plant to think about. So Thuja is the arborvitae. There's the Western arborvitae, but the one that really is the best arborvitae of all of them for screening evergreen, does well, is Green Giant, Thuja plicata Green Giant. And it's, you can, what a great plant! What a great plant! Great substitute for Leyland cypress, certainly, and that is a wonderful, wonderful plant for the garden. That's Green Giant. Now I list all these names, and if you can't write them down sometimes, but you can, we do the we you can go to a podcast and get them there, and you can see which ones you would want to grow. So there are different varieties. Now, Canadian hemlock, there's the southern hemlock and Carolina hemlock for the more warmer areas. That grows quite well for us too, but your hardiest one is the Canadian hemlock. And the Canadian hemlock is a beautiful evergreen. It's shearable. And I had Elwood Fisher, the late Elwood Fisher in Harrisonburg, who had hundreds of varieties of apples in his backyard. He would graft 10 to 12 varieties on dwarf understock in his backyard. He had an acre backyard. But one thing it was an unbelievable garden to see. We would go with our class from Blue Ridge Community College, and we would visit, and he would show us the different varieties, and he grafted all it. Unbelievable man. And he had a sheared hemlock hedge that was about 6 feet high. He kept it sheared, and so it is a controllable plant. And so certainly this is a time to go to your full service garden center and look at the different evergreens. So because evergreens in the winter time, they're beautiful with the snow. Most evergreens, you know, handle snow pretty well. They've evolved through the eons of years, and those that have survived have survived snow. So most of them do handle snow. Ice is another

0: story at all, Plant. That's the thing. But we're going into a break now, and then we'll come back and talk a little bit more.
1: 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You can talk to In the Garden's Andre Viet by calling 540-433-9782.
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0: 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If you'd like to talk to Andre Viette, the time to call is Saturday mornings between 8 and 11 a.m. Eastern Time, and the number to call is 540-433-9782. We are spending this hour, Andre, talking about things to do during the month of October. A lot of people think this is the time to hibernate or start hibernating and forget about the garden, but there's still plenty you can do.
1: Actually, the garden in the spring is a short garden time. You go from winter to spring, and all of a sudden you're in summer. But the fall is long, all of September, all of October, and all of November. It's a three-month season, and in warm years, even December. So certainly we think about planting at this time, and you should sit and look outside your I'm looking out my dining room right now where we're doing this wonderful radio equipment, and Abel can reach all over the world from just a dining room compared to having to go into the studio as we had to do so many years ago. But looking out, I can see, a rose, Carefree Wonder in full bloom, and I can see my garden. So I may find a place where I like to have an evergreen. You may want to screen a shopping center or a neighbor with cars in the parking lot at the house, and you may just want to screen and have more privacy. So you're looking at these different things for different reasons. Now, there are smaller evergreen plants. We think about boxwood. Boxwood's quite a great plant for gardens. It is one of the most used plants in garden. There are many different varieties now of boxwood, so you can see at your full service garden center, absolutely. And the ilex family, we talked before about hollies, but there is the ilex crenata, which is a small leaf holly. It looks like a boxwood. It has a leaf like a boxwood. Can you imagine a holly that has a leaf like a boxwood? That's a ilex crenata, and that family, you want to look at the different varieties that you can find there. Then the juniper family, it goes from ground cover junipers covering banks to shrub junipers, which is some great varieties, and some narrow leaf junipers too that are very pyramidal that you can have in the garden. So that's another group of evergreens that you want to look at very much. And our Virginia cedar. Now, unfortunately, the Virginia cedar is a great, great plant to have in the garden, but it has overtaken the areas and farms and along roadsides, and it's become so. For that purpose, it's not so good, and it's like Bradford pear. It's rivaling. It's a native plant that is just taking over, and it's rivaling the Bradford pear as an unwanted plant there. But in the garden, in your own particular landscape, it does quite well, and it's one that does beautiful. Then the other family we want to look at very carefully is taxus, or yew. The Japanese yew, and there's some narrow forms like capitata, which are very pyramidal, small pyramidal plant, and then there's spreading yew, which you think about for the garden. So certainly the yew family is a wonderful family to think about for the garden. Now, these are all evergreens that we think about, and we also want to think about that. So when we're thinking about evergreens, we're thinking about things from holly, with junipers, we're looking at arborvitae, we're looking at all these things. And certainly the ones to stay away from is still sold in places, but I certainly would stay away from Leyland cypress, which has a lot of problems, and that's not one we want. Now, there are also different varieties of hollies that you have all different kinds. So when you go

0: to your full service garden center, they can show you the many kinds of hollies you can have. And as I mentioned before, the American holly is a beautiful holly. Tough winter, survives all the winters, takes shearing well. We cut it back. We can cut it back hard in the spring and it comes back. So it handles pruning well. And it's a tree. Now remember, it's going to be up 20, 25 feet. So you want to put it in a place that we have it near our house and we can shear it. And it's beautiful with red berries. I'm telling you, it's something that you really want to think about for the garden. And the holly family has winterberry. Winterberry holly is wonderful for the garden also because it has red berries in the winter and no foliage. So you can cut these branches loaded with red berries and use it in your Christmas decorations and mix it with other evergreens and urns and things like that at Christmas time. The winterberry is another great holly. So there are many great plants. So you want to go to your full-service garden center, walk through, and look at the many evergreens that you can have and have evergreens for the winter.
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Every Saturday morning for 3 full hours, Andre Viette takes your gardening calls and questions at 540-433-9782. 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

My rec league goalie says he plays for the love of the game. You gave up 6 goals last week, Steve. Maybe play to win, huh? Like with Bet365.

0: Okay, today's plan, in, out, 5 minutes. Okay, new plan, just a quick look around, no touching anything. Okay, just picking it up to see it. Okay, well, this is not on my list, but that's okay. Well, neither's that, but neither's that. Wait, how did this get in my hand? You know what? All this is coming home with me.
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Shine with a high at 71. Monday night down to 40, and Tuesday night could be that back down to 40. Some of the colder spots could easily see some frost around the area. Right now, 53. We've picked up 56 hundredths of an inch of rain here at WSVA. Light rain falling.

0: It's time now for In the Garden with Andre Viette. Andre Viette, a nationally known horticulturist and winner of the American Horticulture Society's Liberty Hyde Bailey Award, is ready to take your gardening calls and questions at 540-433-9782. That's 540-433-9782. We've got plenty of room for you to join us in the garden with Andre Viette.
1: 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The wood is air-dried and kiln-dried in a special way that shows off the beautiful patterns and different unique colors. For hours and directions, go to blackforestsawmill.com. That's blackforestsawmill.com. Andre Viette is here to take your gardening calls and questions. It is fall. That means people will start being out leaf peeping, as it's called, checking out those fall foliage leaves. And Andre, that's what you want to talk about this hour.
2: Yeah, fall is here, and having to listening to the weather, we might get coming up some light frost. We're going to talk about that also. But your fall color, it's a magical season. Well, why don't we have fall color in the spring? I mean, what makes this happen in the fall? It's a very interesting time, and I can remember studying it, plant physiology, all the pigments involved in the leaves. Chlorophyll, of course, the pigment is what gives us our green, and what we find is that in the fall, the chlorophyll slows down. These are little pigments. They look, if you look under the microscope, some of these are little, they look like little pills floating in the protoplasm, and the carotenes are the oranges, and xanthophyll gives us yellow colors in the fall in the leaves. And not all plants have fall color, so certain trees have better fall color than others. Then there's the anthocyanins, which are the purples and the reds and the bronzes. They're not in pigments. They're actually in the cell sap itself. So, and most of these are masked by chlorophyll in the summer, but chlorophyll really slows down in the fall, and these other colors come through. Cool weather brings us fall color, and short days gives us fall color. You get good fall color. You don't get as good fall color in rainy seasons. What really gives us good fall color is cool nights, clear cool nights give us the best fall colors. I can remember growing up, my father, we would get in the car on Long Island and go into New England to see all the beautiful fall color, and just travel through New England was really something to see, the fall color, and going up the different mountains and everything and seeing. Of course, your fall color comes sooner to higher elevations, and in the valleys and warmer areas, it comes a little bit later. Best years, usually good sunny weather, adequate rain, so you're not in a dry spell, and that gives us the good fall color. So we love to have fall color, and you can have frost too when you have fall color. On that, we'll talk about that too. But

Really, go to full-service garden centers if you're looking for shrubs that have good fall color. You're looking for trees that have good fall color. Now is the time. We always think about fall color now for the garden. In the spring, you're not even going to think about it. But now is the time to go and look at fall color. Oh, Jack Frost shows up brushing ice on the windows, and even cool nights, even when a little frost, you get good fall color. It's just like Jack Frost and elves painting ice on your windows or your car windows. Color gets good and strong. And hard killing frost is not as good for fall color, but that's not the kind of frost we usually get in the spring. In the fall, we get, and also in the spring, is the light frost, that we get on plants. So, the most brilliant hues, again, comes when you have nice warm sun summers and good adequate rainfall. That's, and we haven't had that, but now more recently we're getting adequate rainfall a little bit better. So basically those are the things we think about. Now is the time, of course, to go to your full-service garden center and look at these wonderful fall color that we get. And even though we've picked on Bradford pear as being good in the garden, but boy, bad if it seeds out into the wild and along roadsides, but it also, Bradford pear does have good fall color, so you'll be seeing that as you drive down the road. Now, dogwood has long been known for not only fall color, but also for berries in the fall, and that's Cornus florida, the wonderful flowering dogwood. And we also get Cornus kusa, has a good fall color. That's the Asian dogwood, Japanese dogwood, sometimes called Chinese dogwood, Asian dogwood, all common name for the same plant, Cornus kusa, which makes a strawberry-like foliage, strawberry-like fruit with its fall color. Then sweet gum. Now, I don't recommend sweet gum, although the fall color is beautiful on sweet gum. It has multicolored orange, yellow, and red fall color, but the gum balls are a pain in the garden to take care of. So it wouldn't be my first choice for fall color. The hickory family is another one that you don't see people buying. This, the natives, hickories grow wild in the woods, and they give you the bronze and yellow colors. So if you're looking for those colors, the hickory family is one to look at. Now, I'm seeing burning bush as I drive, starting to turn. Now, burning bush, Euonymus elatus, really has good fall color. And that's why they call it the burning bush. And it is fiery and red and just fantastic as a shrub. In the wild, sometimes it seeds. People don't like it because it seeds here and there. But in the landscape, it's a great plant. It stays where it's supposed to be, and you don't have too many problems with it. Black gum or sour gum has really red foliage. You don't see it too often in the landscape, but it's one to look at in your full service garden center. And then there's oxodendron, sourwood, and great native plant, and wonderful fall color. So that's another one to look at. And we can't miss talking about fall color without thinking of the oak trees. Now, the oak trees are not as good as the sugar maples and red maples, but they do have fall color. They have bronzy fall color, and certainly the Shimardi and Coccineus have more red color than the northern red oaks. So they really give the oak trees, and what makes the oak trees special for landscape, you can grow plants under oak trees. Maple trees is hard to grow once the maple tree gets going. It's hard to grow things under maple trees. But oak trees, you can grow azaleas, you can grow bulbs, you can grow perennials under oak trees. So that would be high on my list for fall color plant for the garden, would be oak trees. So certainly... Then we have, of course, the sugar maples,

0: and the red maples. You don't want to miss the sugar maples and the red maples. And get name variety on the sugar maples and red maples, because then they have less. They're all have been hybridized to give you no leaf scorch, no diseases, and grow well. So when you're going to sugar maple, you want to get name variety sugar maples and red maples. So keep that in mind, certainly, as you look at plants for fall color for the garden. So your Full Service Garden Center, that's a place where you're going to see all these wonderful things for the garden. Sassafras is a native in 2020 it was picked the tree of the year by the State Arboretum of Virginia, and so sassafras, we think about root beer and root beer flavor from sassafras, and the history now is they don't use sassafras for root beer, but back then it was used for that. So keep in mind, so we're going to keep, you know, think about fall color, think about adding fall color to your garden. That's important. So we're going to go into a break now, and we'll talk a little bit more about fall color.
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0: 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If you've got a gardening question for Andre, give us a call at 540-433-9782. That's 540-433-9782. And we are talking about fall color this hour, Andre.
1: Yes, we are. And one thing we've talked about is red maple and sugar maple. I wanted to give you the varieties. These are very important. Mark these down. If you want a sugar maple, absolutely. Sugar maples is what makes fall color. I mean, this is the standout in America. It's the standout in the Northeast as you travel up through New England. It's a standout here in Virginia and in Bath and the western counties. It is the sugar maple, and the varieties of sugar maple you want are very good is Green Mountain or Bonfire. And in red maple, which is another type of maple, native maple, October Glory and Red Sunset. So red maple, it would be October Glory, Red Sunset. There are other name varieties that are good. Those I would pick out easy for you to mark down. And if you're looking for a good sugar maple that doesn't get the streak disease, then Bonfire and Green Mountain, certainly. Now, we haven't talked about Ginkgo biloba. Ginkgo biloba, the maidenhair tree, has no insects, has no diseases. It's butter yellow. It's a small leaf, butter yellow. You want to go with male varieties. Fontaine here at UVA's Fontaine section here, they parking areas, they planted Ginkgo biloba. The problem is they didn't pick a single variety. So there's big ones and small ones and narrow ones and wide ones and some that come into fall color a little earlier, some a little later. But otherwise, it's still a good tree, and it's butter yellow. I mean, when it goes into fall color, it's butter yellow. It's beautiful. The leaves are not big like maples or oaks, so there's not as much they blow easy with blowers. A lot of people are using blowers now, and in small yards, we rake the leaves, but in big movements of leaves, you need to go to a blower. And the male varieties are the best because the female varieties can be messy on the ground as they are at Fontaine. But Autumn Gold is one, and Saratoga is another great variety, and Autumn Glory is another male. So there are different male varieties that one can use in the garden. So you want to keep that in mind. And we're really in the fall season. We're going to start to see fall color. In our particular area, it's mid-October. Now, if we get cool nights and cold weather sets in, the fall color comes earlier. If we get warm weather, like we've been having close to 90 degree temperatures, so then it pushes it out. It comes a little bit later. The higher elevations get fall color first. The lower valleys and stuff get fall color later. So fall color, this is the time of year to think about it for your yard, for your garden, to have fall color, a beautiful fall color in your garden. So that's something to think about planting. Now, the other thing in the fall, we have fall berries. That's a thing. What about the berries in the fall? Where we're talking about fall color in the leaves, and we should be thinking about fall color in the berries. And we have beauty in the fall with fall color. Now, bayberry, if you can go out to the Outer Banks and Virginia Beach, you see and up into New England, you see the bayberries. And that's what makes bayberry candles at Christmas time, is from the gray berries of the myrica, the northern bayberry. There's also a southern wax myrtle bayberry also, which is very similar. So we think about that. Those berries are really beautiful. Then we have

0: have Heavenly Bamboo, which is a wonderful Nandina, and you want to get name varieties, because there again, Moya's Red and Royal Princess and wonderful varieties, and they are great decorating in the fall and winter, and Heavenly Bamboo Nandina. It's not a true bamboo, even though the common name is Heavenly Bamboo, so you want to keep that in mind. But you certainly, if you grow the bayberry, and the bayberry grows, it's a native, so it grows very well in the garden with berries. So we're going into a break now, and then we'll talk a little bit more about some of these buried plants for your fall garden.
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2: ABC News, I'm Chuck Sievertson. President Trump repeating his prediction of a month ago on the Iran situation and inflation at a rally in Mobile, Alabama last night.
3: As soon as it's going to end very soon, probably right after the election, but as soon as it does end, oil prices will come tumbling down.
2: The group of seven, or G7 countries, agrees to release 100 million barrels of diesel fuel and crude oil from reserve stock over 4 months, says French President Macron. This comes after another monthly slowdown in job creation in the Labor Department's monthly surveys. The unemployment rate ticked up. Sources familiar with the investigation tell ABC News the co-pilot accused of attacking the captain on an Israel-bound flight with an axe and trying to seize the controls was an Omani national, prohibited from flying on his country's airline because of concerns about extremist views. North Korea fired another missile.
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WSBA's local AccuWeather for Harrisonburg and the Shenandoah Valley. Rain ending this morning. Look for a break. Just clouds for the rest of the day with a high near 60. Tonight, some showers with a low at 53. More rain and drizzle tomorrow. Right now, 53.

0: Welcome back to In the Garden with Andre Viet. If you've got a gardening question for Andre, maybe about your trees, your lawn, maybe you want to get it ready or to look better for next year, fall's a great time to be thinking about your lawn, or maybe planting some trees and shrubs, you can call us at 540-433-9782. 540-433-9782. And I know, Andre, we talked about this before, but you mentioned fall berries. This is a great time to sort of drive around and take a look at what other people have done in their lawns and see what color the leaves are, see some of those beautiful berries that you can have, and then go back and maybe purchase a couple of those trees and shrubs for your lawn.
1: Absolutely. And it is the time we think about fall color and fall berries and different color berries, and certainly a lot for the garden. The mountain ash has orange berries. The pyracantha really has orange berries to red berries. The orange berries are varieties a little hardier than the red-berried pyracantha, but certainly that's a shrub which has beautiful berries. I can remember driving into Stanton, and I saw one pyracantha just in a yard just covered with orange berries. So you want to think about that. The viburnum family does have fall color. The viburnums in shrubs, it's a shrub and varies in fall color. It's a multicolored shrub, and it does have berries in the fall. The berries are not as showy, but the foliage certainly is very showy. Burning bush I mentioned earlier, absolutely spectacular plant for the color of the fall. Fiery color, just outstanding. It probably one of the most outstanding fall color plants that you can have. It also has red berries, but they're not as showy. It's the foliage that is showy there. And then in my garden, I have Callie Harper. And I realize these names sometimes are hard. They sound like just like medicine names. When we get our prescriptions and try to read the medicine names, they're hard to pronounce. Well, good gardening plants are also hard, but the common name is beautyberry. We have Calicarpa dichotoma, which has purple berries. Now, can you imagine having a plant loaded with purple berries? I mean, it just is just spectacular. It's a shrub. It doesn't get big, and it's just spectacular. And certainly, and there's a white-berried form, and just spectacular for the garden. So you want to think about that. So it's fall color with foliage, fall color with berries. We mentioned American holly, one of my favorite, with red berries. So winterberry is a great family of berries. If you can't find winterberry at your full-service garden center, you can go and get the catalog of Forest Farm. Just remember that name, Forest Farm. Very easy name to remember, forestfarm.com. And you can go online, but their catalog is great to have. And it has the winterberry varieties. Now, hollies do need a male and female. So, but you don't need a lot of males. In other words, you don't need one male for one female. One male will do 20 female plants. So once you have the male, you have the pollinator plant, and then you don't need to have. Now, the males then don't have berries. They have the pollen that fertilizes the female, and they have the berries. So you want to keep in mind about that. That the winterberry is very showy for our garden when we think about that. So fall is a time for a wonderful season when we think about fall color with berries, fall color with falls. We're thinking about pumpkins. We're thinking about Indian.

Indian corn decoration gourds, and I see them wherever I go now. I see collections, and now people are decorating at the mailbox and the front door, and with all these things that are just wonderful to have for the yard and garden. So there are many great things you can have. So go to your full service garden center certainly for that particular thing. So we try to talk about different things here when we for you. So we really think about different things that we have. And then people have said to me, "What can I do with the wood ashes?" You know, so just so I'm going to make a break now. We have, of course, people starting to stoke up the stoves now and wood stoves, and so what do you do with the wood ashes? And so we should mention that also for you. Now, wood ashes, you have to be, of course, very careful you don't start a fire and stuff. And so your wood ashes have to be cool before you put them out into the garden. You don't want to start some grass on fire and a place on fire, which you have to be so careful. But wood ashes, they don't have much nitrogen, but they have phosphorus and a lot of potassium and calcium, lime. And then some minor elements, copper and zinc and manganese and iron and sodium and boron. So a lot of things. So you have to be careful. If you use too much, it can burn. Not burn from the heat, which also you could from the heat if you put embers out, but also the potassium is water soluble and can burn. So when you use it in the garden, you have to use it lightly. You may want to spread it on your vegetable garden lightly over the vegetable garden now, so that for next year you have the it worked into the soil. So you're going to get 7% nitrogen. These are not exact figures because it varies from wood ash to wood ash, but roughly 7% phosphorus and 6 to 20% ranging in potassium. So they're great natural thing to think of putting into the garden when we think about the wood ashes. So those are some of the things we think about for the garden. Now, another thing I've seen, and you've heard the ads on the radio for Coast of Maine, and Coast of Maine has worked in different materials in there. They have lobster meal and crab meal and seaweed in their mixes and just wonderful things. And a couple of them have green sand. Also, other companies like Espoma have used green sand. And people say, "What the heck is green sand?" And it's quite an unusual material, green sand. And it is a natural material. It's millions of years old. It's natural. It has iron and potassium and potash and manganese, lime, and 30 other, that's the thing, 30 other tracing elements. I see all these ads on trace elements for people and all the different minerals and things for people and taking their multiple vitamins, but it's an undersea deposit. And it just unbelievable what it has in it, the iron and manganese, but it's the minor elements, the 30 minor elements, unbelievable material for the garden. It's a gradual release. It's something, and you can buy green sand and add it, and that's what we do. We mix our fertilizer on the garage floor. And we mix it and we add a little green sand because of these great materials that you can have micro ingredients, and it's certainly a wonderful material, and has all these wonderful trace deposits, and a lot of the mining of the green sand of the sea deposit is in New Jersey, and there's some other areas too that have it. But remember, green sand sounds like it's green sand, sand colored green, but it's a millions of years old ancient sea deposit, the underwater deposit that has been pushed up into dryness over the many eons of years. So something to think about for adding to when you're mixing your soil. And so if you see green sand,

0: And in a fertilizer mix, you'll know what it is and what to do, add it to your garden. So we talk about wood ashes, we talk about green sand, we talk about all these elements. And if you have any questions on any of these things, you just give me a call and on any of these subjects, and I'm happy to answer any of your questions that you have.
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0: 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Wherever you may be listening to us on the weekend, or if you're listening to the podcast, take that number down in your phone and call us on Saturday mornings. And we are heading now to Long Island, New York. That is where Brian is listening to us. Brian, welcome to In the Garden.
1: Hey, good morning, Andre.
2: Good morning, Brian.
1: My question is, I recently bought two plants. They've been in the ground 2 weeks, a peony and a hibiscus. And I'm wondering if I should be fertilizing it now. I have a fish fertilizer. It's a 2-3-1 NPK. Or should I wait on the fertilization?
2: No, that's okay. That fish fertilizer will work fine. That's organic. Brian, it's organic. And will not burn. And will slowly feed the roots this fall. And the fall is a great season, especially on Long Island, which is a maritime climate with Long Island Sound and the ocean. And okay, I'm sorry if I had my mic up. So anyway, you want to make sure you it'll feed this fall. You have a long season. As I mentioned, Long Island has the great climate because it has the Long Island Sound on one side, the ocean on the other. It's a maritime climate. It has great soil. We came from Long Island, and I can tell you we had Martin Viet Nurseries there and for years. So certainly we grew everything. It's certainly a wonderful climate. So I would say that fertilizer would be good. When we look at fertilizers, we look at the granular fertilizer, and that, as I mentioned last week, I burn plants with chemical fertilizers. So the one you have, Brian, is good. So you're not going to burn anything. But I used a fertilizer that was 10-10-10, and I fed some plants, and boy, I burned them because it was a chemical fertilizer, and when it got moisture, it went into solution and can burn. So you want to go, for anybody listening, like Brian, you want to think of organic fertilizers. Now, Plantone is another one. The Hollytone people, Espoma people, have been around a long time, and Hollytone is their famous product. But they've come out with Treetone, and they've come out with Plantone. Those are all organic-type fertilizers that don't burn. So if you use chemical fertilizers, use a little bit of that, and just be careful how you use it. And so that's what I would look at, Brian. Just feed what you have. You're good.
1: Great. Yes, I'm using a liquid concentrate, so okay. That's going to be great.
2: That'd be fine. Okay, my friend.
1: Hey,
2: thanks for
1: calling. Can I ask you something quick?
2: Sure.
1: Did you ever think about doing writing a book on like the old farms of Long Island from where you came from?
2: No, however, there's great history. When I grew up and my wife Claire grew up there, as far as the eye could see back then was potato farms and vegetable farms. And of course, it was one of the biggest potato growing areas in the United States until the golden nematode came. But still some farms way out in Suffolk County still growing the potatoes, some farms, but no longer in Nassau County where there's houses are all over in the population. Back then it was just farms and it was a great time to grow up. And I remember my wife Claire learning to drive as a teenager. Her father put a little gas in the pickup truck and just let her drive around the open fields. So she learned to drive. So anyway, it's a great, great, great history, Long Island. The old Long Island, great history.
1: Okay, thanks a lot.
2: Okay, Brian.
0: Thank you, Brian, for your call.
2: Yeah, it's an interesting time. It's how things do change. The Second World War.

0: war, really. The returning soldiers from the Second World War changed Long Island. Levittown came, and Bill Levitt and his brother were building Levittown, all the little houses. That was the first time that houses were built in row houses. You know, first they would pour the concrete, then they would come in and put up the walls, and then they would put the roof on, thousands and thousands and thousands of homes in Levittown. In fact, that was one of our my wife and I and my children, first house we had was a little Levitt house there on Long Island. So great, great history, and I have a lot of friends there still that have Levitt houses and live in Levittown, and so that was a great returning soldiers, Second World War, that changed Long Island completely and to what it is, start to what it is today.
1: Yeah, it's really grown up. That is for certain. We do have a question that came in off the air. This is I'm interested to see what your response is for this one, Andre. Carl, who was listening to us in Fredericksburg, he says he's heard you talk about cutting grass and having really sharp blades. He wants to know, is there a special blade you can buy that will help the grass not grow as fast? Is that possible?
0: I don't think so. The main thing we tell people is to get an extra set of blades so that, you know, when you cut your grass, you usually don't want to go a whole season with one set, unless you take the set off and sharpen it. But it's so much easier to have a second set sharpened, and you just undo the bolt, put the new blade on, and keep the grass sharp, because you have less disease coming into the grass with a clean cut.
1: And
0: years
1: high.
0: Ago, you know, we had reels, but now with rotaries, you have to have sharp blades.
1: Right, and always mow it high, 3 inches or above if possible.
0: Yes, got it.
1: If you've got a gardening question, remember you can reach us Saturday mornings from wherever you are listening to us on In the Garden by calling 540-433-9782. 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
2: WSVA's local AccuWeather for Harrisonburg and the Shenandoah Valley. Cooler with periods of rain today with a high near 60. Winds will be north-northeast at 4 to 8 miles per hour. Clouds a passing shower or two this evening. Low tonight 53. Periods of rain tomorrow and the high at 63. Monday, sunny to partly cloudy. A very nice day. The high Monday afternoon at 71. I'm AccuWeather forecaster Steve Williams on WSVA.
3: We have 54 degrees, cloudy skies this morning. We picked up 56 hundredths of an inch of rain here at WSVA. Time for another hour of In the Garden with Andre Viette.

0: It's time now for In the Garden with Andre Viet. Andre Viet, a nationally known horticulturist and winner of the American Horticulture Society's Liberty Hyde Bailey Award, is ready to take your gardening calls and questions at 540-433-9782. That's 540-433-9782. We've got plenty of room for you to join us in the garden with Andre Viet.
1: Welcome to another hour of In the Garden with Andre Viet. If you've got a gardening question, you can call us on Saturday mornings between 8 and 11 a.m. You can also follow us on Facebook and listen to our podcast. It's one of the many places you'll find the podcast of In the Garden if you miss part of the show on Saturday mornings. Andre's here to take your gardening calls and questions, and fall is here. And right with fall comes Thanksgiving. That's the time when everybody starts thinking about sweet potatoes and yams. And that's what we're going to start this hour with, Andre.
2: That's right. And of course, you know, sweet potatoes now, you see year-round. I mean, people are having sweet potatoes year-round. But years ago, sweet potatoes really were in the fall. There was the thing when you thought about pumpkins and gourds and Indian corn, we thought about sweet potatoes. And they've been cultivated here in Virginia since 1648. Imagine, 1648. So they have a great history. In New York, they used to call them yams, and they're not really yams, although they're related, but they're not really yams. And in fact, there was a law that came out that you couldn't call them yams. It was a local law that you in the stores you had to call sweet potato a sweet potato. Now, yams are very tropical, so we'll talk also about yams too. And you can grow them in the southern states, but you're not going to grow them in our particular climate. Sweet potatoes in the morning glory family, and that's why we have now these annual potato vines, and they're really sweet potatoes, and they have yellow. I have a one in an urn; it's all yellow and purple leaves, and then there's some green leaf ones. And they're related to, you'll see them like morning glory, and it is a morning glory family, and so to grow sweet potatoes, you certainly need frost-free days of at least 150. We like to see 175 frost-free days, but basically by the state, you can grow them in our zone 6 and good sunny. Start them early, and you can then get them. But they're not like regular potatoes where you have cubes of potatoes with an eye. These are raised by cuttings with the sweet potatoes. Columbus discovered sweet potatoes in Central America and South America, then went to Spain and around the world. Starchy, they're very starchy storage root, but they're delicious, and so they're sweet tasting, and certainly you can start your own in the spring. But they have a lot of good. They have calcium and

protein and manganese and iron they do not like regular potatoes do not like either, even though they're not related, they don't like too much nitrogen. The nitrogen fertilizers push foliage and push plants in with growth and good for lawns, but really not for potatoes, not for beets and carrots. You want less nitrogen, but they need warm temperatures and do very well in sandy soils, light sandy soils, rather than too much clay, but they will also grow in clay soil also. So it's a great plant, we can get them now. It's wonderful what we can get in the supermarket today. You know, it's really fantastic when you see the sweet potatoes you can get. And there are different varieties of sweet potatoes. Now, I mentioned yam, just so you know. A yam, which was usually used for sweet potatoes, a common name, but it's not. The yam is very tropical. It's zone 10, so you're down in Florida. Yam is it's from Africa. It is starchy, although in tropical areas they're eaten as sweet potatoes. They're not. Some people say they're not edible. They're edible, but they're starchy. They're just not as good as our sweet potatoes. And they are grown by tuber pieces in tropical areas. You don't see them grown in the U.S. because our sweet potato is so much better, and that has taken over as far as which one you should grow in the garden. But they take 12 months of growing season, a whole long growing season. And so anyway, sweet potatoes, you can start by cuttings in your windowsill, and certainly you can get them started in the garden. Now, when we're talking about the yams, going back to it is a vine also, and there are many different varieties. There's one variety that's grown in the West Indies, and it's considered by some to be the finest of all the yams. There's another one that is grown in other tropical countries, Alata, and then there's Batatas, then there's Vasculata, and then there's Stativa. These are all, they're starchy, they're okay, they're in ethnic stores, and they're the yams, but they don't compare to our sweet potatoes. You don't want to get sweet potatoes if you're growing them with too much water. They want to be on the dry side. That's why you have to be very careful when you're growing. Some people put sprinklers in the vegetable garden for tomatoes and other things, and then when you have yams, you get too heavy a soil. So you want to limit, you want to water correctly and be careful. If they're too heavy soil, you're not going to get good sweet potatoes. We're going back to sweet potatoes. We're going to leave the yams and go back to sweet potatoes. Too much water, their roots, they'll crack. And too much nitrogen, you get all vines and very, very few roots. They like warm weather. You store warm. You can store them at room temperatures rather than in refrigerators. Regular potatoes will store long in refrigerators, but sweet potatoes, you better store them at room temperatures. Is the best way to store them, certainly, for the garden. So anyway, sweet potatoes, we're in the season for sweet potatoes. There's different recipes and different ways, but certainly a great fall crop to keep in mind for your garden. So we're going to be talking about different things. And growing up, you know, Long Island, we had a lot of problems with boxwood, I can remember. And they found out that with boxwood they had nematodes. And the nematodes were very bad in certain areas along.

0: Island, and we treated them with certain chemicals and things like that. But they found that if they treated them with a natural nematicide, was called back then, they called it clandestine, that particular one was crab shells. And then when they treated with crab shells, it controlled the nematodes, it killed the nematodes. And this happened, Dr. Sedamore at the National Arboretum was growing boxwood, birch trees, I think it was. It was not boxwood, it was birch trees. And he was growing them, and the crab industry wanted to have him check by feeding with this crab, ground up crabs, as a fertilizer. So he put that down, and they had nematodes. These birch trees had nematodes, and so he said, "I'll feed them, even though they have nematodes. I'll just feed them." And then when he dug the young birch trees up later, he found that there was no more nematodes, no root knot nematodes. It was all gone. So what happened was the clandestine with crabs it has chitin, which is the outer shell of a lobster or a crab, and so do insects have that. And so bacterial growth increased greatly and ate up the chitin of the nematodes. So it controlled the nematodes. And now you can get crab and lobster meal from coast of Maine. Now, I can't tell you how that will work because I haven't seen any research done that way. But coast of Maine does have crab shells and lobster shells. And it does control nematodes. It controls the eggs. It controls the nematode. And it gives you a bacterial breakdown and actually kills the insects and kills the boxwood. So clandestine was an old name, trade name for a nematicide made from crab shells, and so they used it at 1 pound for every 20 feet, and it controlled the nematode. Was unbelievable. And so we think about natural things for the garden. So that's crab shells and lobster meal.
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0: 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We're heading to York, Pennsylvania now. That's where Kim is listening to us on WSBA. Kim, welcome to In the Garden.
1: Hello.
0: Hi.
2: Hi. Hi, how are you?
1: I'm doing fine.
2: What's your question?
1: I wanted to know, I have a lemon tree that I planted from seed about 6 or 7 years ago, and it still has not yielded any lemons. I pruned it just this summer, and I'm just wondering what I can do to make, you know, cause growth of lemons.
2: Yeah, one thing you can try, of course, it needs sun. That's the important thing. But if it's in the house, it has to be near a sunny window, a bright location. Out on the summertime, it can be out on a patio, but it needs sun. Uh-huh. And what there are fertilizers called bloom boosters.
3: Yeah,
2: booster. They may come by different names. Bloom booster. And what you want to do is look at the fertilizer ingredients. The first ingredient is nitrogen. There's usually three ingredients on a fertilizer container. These are liquid fertilizers. Now, you mix with water. And first numeral is nitrogen. Second one is phosphorus. The third one is potash. You want it high in the phosphorus. So if you get a bloom booster, and you'll see them in the garden store, they may have different names, but you want it high in phosphorus and potassium, low in nitrogen, low in the first numeral. And if you feed it with that, it's going to start to stimulate bloom. Now, when you prune a lemon tree, it takes a while for the new growth to come out and harden off in order to flower and give you new growth. So it may take a little while since you pruned it for it to fruit. But you should have no trouble with flowers and no trouble with fruit. If you go with a bloom booster, and you can get that at your hardware store, and would depend you where you are. Where we are, the Rocking R Ace Hardwares, of course, have it in Pennsylvania. Full Service Garden Center is certainly probably the best place to look. Okay?
1: For a lemon tree.
2: Well, use it for any fruit tree that you want, but lemon tree. But it is you want to get a bloom booster.
1: Bloom booster. Okay. Yeah.
2: Okay. Fine, dear.
1: Okay. Thank you.
2: Thank you for calling. Great question. And that's important, you know, Frank. People don't realize that the nitrogen, and I can remember on Long Island where a person planted a birch tree and he wanted it to grow. So we said, get a good lawn fertilizer, higher nitrogen, and feed it. And it pushed that birch tree, that with nitrogen, just pushed it into growth. It grew. And then when he got it up, then he said, well, how do I stop it? I said, switch off the fertilizer. Go now on low nitrogen fertilizers and organic fertilizers higher in potash and potassium, and that's what he did. So nitrogen is great for foliage. It's an important ingredient in everything, but you have to be careful not to overuse the nitrogen fertilizer, because then you get green growth at the expense of flowers. So if you fed too much of nitrogen for azaleas, rhododendrons, you get less flowers, you don't get as good flowering. So,

0: But you need a good balanced fertilizer. Nitrogen, I don't want to say not to use nitrogen, but you, for most garden plants, you want a lower amount of nitrogen. And if we're talking about lawns, then that's something else. You can go with higher nitrogen on that. But certainly lower nitrogen. But you need nitrogen. So, but in this particular case with Kim, she needed to give a higher phosphorus, low nitrogen, to stimulate the flowering of the plant.
1: Okay. And we are going to take a break. If you've got a question for Andre, you can still get in with your call at 540-433-9782.

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5: ABC News, I'm Chuck Sievertson. Investigators in the United Arab Emirates say the co-pilot had attempted to carry out a terrorist act on a flight bound for Israel for allegedly attacking the captain. They say he was barred from flying on his country's airline because of extremist views. ABC's Tom Sufi Burridge.
6: Revealing he assaulted the captain inside the cockpit using a crash axe, stored so pilots can use it to break out of wreckage in the event of an emergency. Senior intelligence and law enforcement officials now identifying the suspected attacker as an Omani national, 29-year-old Hammam al-Hammami, who is said to be cooperating with investigators.
5: Amid record high diesel prices, agreeing to release 100 million barrels of diesel fuel and crude oil from reserves, the group of seven or G7 countries. President Trump playing right now at the golf course he owns in Sterling, Virginia.
7: Travel should be exciting, not stressful. 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
2: WSVA's local AccuWeather for Harrisonburg and the Shenandoah Valley. Periods of rain this afternoon, high 60. Tonight, some showers with a low at 53. More rain tomorrow, high 63. Sunny on Monday. Could see some frost on Monday night.

0: Welcome back to In the Garden with Andre Viette. If you've got a gardening question, you can call us at 540-433-9782. That's 540-433-9782. Aaron is up next. He's got a question about dahlias. Aaron, welcome to In the Garden.
1: Hello, Andre.
2: Hi, Aaron.
1: Hey, good morning. This last spring, I went to Misty Moore in the nursery and bought four dahlia plants, and four different kinds, and I brought them home, and I planted them in big clay pots, 12-inch wide, tall clay pots, and the plants grew up very nicely, but not a single bloom.
2: Well, it depends sometimes on soil mix.
1: I used Costa Maine soil.
2: Okay.
1: For potting.
2: So that's good. You've got a good soil. That's a tough one, because the Costa Maine doesn't have a lot of fertilizer in their soil mix. Did you use any fertilizer with Costa Maine?
1: No, I did not.
2: No. That we found Costa Maine is fantastic, all kinds of organic ingredients. And to some degree, some breakdown, crab meal will give you some fertilizer, depending what mix you've taken from lobster meal. There's different chemicals that come with it in some of their soil mixes, but some of their soil mixes don't have those ingredients, and they will have sometimes they have manure, so there's a little bit of its composted manure. Then peat moss doesn't have fertilizer, aged bark doesn't have fertilizer, so depends on the mix that you get. So basically, I would think of a little fertilizer certainly is in order. So their mixes are great, but depending on which one you pick, some have more fertilizers than others. Some have a complete mix with a lot of different ingredients, depending on the mix. Great fertilizers, potting soils and garden soils that they make. But anyway, I would just give some fertilizer.
1: Okay, that's good to know. Yeah, I use them pretty regularly, and I've had good luck with it.
2: Fantastic. Yep. Fantastic. I just think it needs a little fertilizer. However, if you feed them now, you may still get blooms. You got fall is a long season. October, November, and usually unless we get some cold frost. Now, you can save your dahlias. Don't forget, this winter you can save them. Don't throw them away.
1: Okay.
2: Yeah, if you put them in the garage, you can keep them in the same pot you have, or you can take them out and store them in peat moss. And the garage, just
1: okay.
2: Dry.
1: I don't have a garage, but I've got a shed. It's unheated.
2: Shed is good.
1: Would that do?
2: If you have a basement?
1: No.
2: No basement.
1: No.
2: All right. They usually, you don't want them to freeze. You see, they're a tropical perennial. You don't want them to freeze. So putting them in a box with some peat moss to save them. The coolest place you have that doesn't freeze.
1: Okay, so I should dig up the bulbs then and put them in a box with some peat moss.
2: Yeah, right. And actually, if you have a shed out there, you could wrap that with styrofoam or some protection from the cold. Sometimes that could you take your

0: box and wrap it, and it to get them through the winter, and then you'll have them next spring.
1: Oh, good. Yeah. Well, what type of fertilizer should I use?
0: Well, any organic, I would probably go with a liquid fertilizer since they haven't bloomed. There are bloom boosters. Get a bloom booster fertilizer.
1: Okay. Okay.
0: You know,
1: all right.
0: Well, you're not going to go with Miracle-Gro. You're not going to go with the first numeral is nitrogen. So if you want bloom, you have to have higher phosphorus and potassium. So
1: there are bloom boosters.
0: Right. You'll say bloom boosters, and they'll be higher in the middle numeral.
1: Okay. All right.
0: Okay.
1: Okay. Hey, thanks a lot. I appreciate it,
0: my friend. Have a good day.
1: All right. Enjoy your show. I do.
0: Thank you.
2: Thank you, Aaron, for your call. If you've got a gardening question for Andre, you can reach us at 540-433-9782. That's 540-433-9782. And talking about fall gardening earlier on the show, Andre, there's a lot you can do in preparation, too. I know giving fertilizer to your plants, sometimes it's a good idea in the fall. Is that how late into the season should you put down fertilizer, or not on your lawn, but around any plants and trees that you have?
0: Well, if you're going with an organic fertilizer, slow-release fertilizer, you can feed, September is over now, but it could have done then, October and into November, because these fertilizers break down very slowly and don't push a lot of growth. What you don't want to do is push them any growth on plants with nitrogen fertilizers, high nitrogen fertilizers, like the lawn fertilizers are fine for lawn, but if you get it on boxwood and other plants and push a lot of growth, then you could have winter injury. You had mentioned before we might get a frost, and I didn't think about that, so I figured I better talk a little bit about plants and bringing plants indoors with the frost. You really have to watch your plants and what plants you have, and know what plants you can bring in and what plants you can't. If you have annuals, the annuals come in two types of annuals that you may have planted. Zinnias and marigolds are true annuals. They die. So if you brought in a marigold or a zinnia in a pot into the house to have for winter, it doesn't do well because it ends its life cycle. So, but if you have impatiens and geraniums and those types of annuals, they're tropical perennials, and so they can come in, and verbena is another one, and any of the annuals that are not true annuals but are tropical plants that just can't winter in our climate can come in. And there's so many kinds of plants that fall into that category. Then of course, if you have out in the ferns have to come in, they're fine to come in. Hardy hibiscus certainly can come in. And so you want to make sure. Now, I think you should spray any plants outside on the patio that you plan, then you move in and out for the winter and out. Then you want to spray for insects. That's important, to go with an insecticide and spray for insects. And that would be very important, because you don't want to bring insects into the house and have spider mites and aphids and stuff hatching out in the house, So one of the things you have to keep in mind is that, so these frosts are very, the frost on people don't realize about frost. They think of frost being happened to be 32 degrees and below. That's black frost. You can have white frost, which we call frost on the windshield of your car. A little frost on the bird bath. You can get that if it's a clear sky, no wind, and a full moon especially. You can be 38 degrees. That's not freezing, and yet you get frost. And so that could happen here coming up, depending where you are. The higher elevations get cooler than lower. So if you get up in the mountains, you could get frost, certainly. So what you have to keep in mind is it's the kind of frost, and that's the kind of white frost can hurt things, and like to even tomatoes. Now, if you have things out in the garden,

0: Now you want to protect it, throw a blanket over, so the ground heat will keep it from freezing. So save sheets and old blankets and old quilts. Don't get rid of them. And you may want to give them the goodwill, but you don't want to give them the goodwill. You're the goodwill. You want to keep them so you can cover your plants with white frost. And you in the spring, it's a different. White frost is different in the spring, and freeze damage in the spring is different than in the fall. Most of your plants are hardened off in the fall, like hosta, which would freeze in the spring, could freeze in the spring with a cold, won't in the fall. It's got the foliage is very hardened off, and you don't have much problems there. So keep in mind. So so white frost is quite different than hard frost. And your hard frost, which is bad about hard frost is a black frost. Black frost is really tough. Black frost is, it freezes at below 32. Then that's a killing frost. Then that kind of damage you get there is quite severe, the killing frost. So you want to keep that in mind. So the different frost comes from different areas, the first frost, and you can check through different areas, but you know none of this is absolutely accurate. For instance, in our area here, you can get different frost coming at different times. So you really your times for really frost. You can get frost in October. There's no question about it. But the real frost, you usually in any time. In November, you're talking November, you're going to get certainly going to get black frost, and that's below 32, and you're going to get white frost. So keep in mind if all your things out in your tubs and urns, and you want to move things around. We're going into a break now, and then we'll talk about what to do with some of these annuals that you may want to save.
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0: 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We are talking about making sure your plants don't freeze, I guess, Andre, as the fall and winter season gets closer and closer.
1: Yep, the first frost. And I was looking at looking at the Stanton, for instance. That's close down here. Let's say Augusta County, Stanton. But the first 10% frost period, October 3rd, 10% of the time, 50% of the time, the first frost was October 16th. This is plus or minus, you know. And then 90% of the time, you had a frost by October 30th. Now, Newport News, the first frost, 10%, could happen November 7th, the average. 50% was November 21st. And then December 4th, 90%. The Newport News is going to get a frost by December 4th. So depending where you are, Pennsylvania, Annapolis, wherever you are, Roanoke, it'll vary. But certainly we're going in, you could get it, the percentage of getting it. So you have to listen to your weather, your local weather, on what they're predicting. And keep in mind, if it's a clear night, no wind, and especially full moon, your chance of getting a frost is higher, and you rarely get white frost if you have wind or cloudiness or rain. You're not going to get a frost but you could get one at 38, 39 degrees if it's a clear sky, blue sky, clear sky, full moon, no wind at all. Then you certainly could get frost. So you have to keep that in mind. Now, there are many plants we want to think about. We talked about spraying before you bring the plants in. And some of the things that are not true annuals. True annuals would be a zinnia would die, so you don't want to try to bring it in, or a marigold or anything like that. But I want to say is begonias, they're tropical perennials, so they'll live in the house. Coleus is another one. You want to trim back your coleus and bring it in and save it. Geraniums, impatience, these are tropical perennials. So keep those in mind. You may want to bring them in and save them. So certainly if you get the frost, we have Indian summers, so we get cold. You can get a little cold snap and then not have frost for a month. So you really need to cover. If there's frost coming, you need to cover your tomatoes too, and your pots and annuals and tropicals. And we mentioned, you want to also, usually a heavy frost, if that's a killing frost, then you worry about squash and melons and cucumbers.

0: peppers, peppers, things like that. That depends on the frost. Killing frost is frost that comes at 29 degrees, 30 degrees. That's a killing frost. And there, boy, you can still cover for killing frost, but certainly using the ground heat to keep it from freezing. But certainly, you want to. That's the kind of frost you have to be much more careful against, the white frost. And it's white frost that can occur at 35, 38 degrees. And so you need to know where you are. You get frost earlier in the mountain areas. The higher elevations you go, you get your first frost. We'll have there first. And you'll, just like you look at the mountains, you see the fall color of the mountains at the top first. It is still green at the base of the mountain. Yet the top, the mountain, the fall color is coming in the mountains at the higher elevations. So you have to keep that in mind. So anyway, listen to your weather, very important, wherever you might be hearing this program. You're not going to have worry much about, if you're listening in Tidewater, you don't have any frost coming up for till the end of the month. Certainly in Lancaster, York, and other places where you want to listen to your local weather to find out just what kind of frost you might be getting.
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2: WSVA's local AccuWeather for Harrisonburg and the Shenandoah Valley. Periods of rain, a cooler afternoon, a high today 60. Winds will be north-northeast at 4 to 8 miles per hour. Clouds a passing shower this evening, followed by a bit of rain late tonight, low 53. Periods of rain on the way for Sunday with a high at 63. Sunny to partly cloudy, terrific day on Monday, the high 71. I'm AccuWeather forecaster Steve Williams on WSVA.
3: There's a particular sound that I love more than any other sound.
4: Cha-ching! Oh, I knew it! 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I called it!
3: How did you know that?
5: I've known you for 25 years.
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4: How do I get it?
3: Coming into your PayPal, Venmo, or mailbox. 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
3: So Amazon had to spend $2.5 billion to settle this.
4: Okay.
3: So the refunds initially were small, like $50 or less.
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3: But now big money's coming. 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But first, we have to thank Consumer Cellular for helping to make this show possible. Okay, so Andrew, when's the last time you actually checked your phone bill?
4: When? Let's see. 1984? never.
3: You know what? It's just on autopay.
4: Right.
3: And that's the problem.
4: Because they give you a discount if there's autopay. So yours is like, all right, I'll take the discount.
3: You know what? 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
4: Right.
3: We really should. 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
4: That's not bad.
3: That's right. So if you had Prime in the United States between June of 2019 and June of 2025, you had all these sneaky screens and you tried to cancel, you got stuck. And so Amazon is now sending more money to everybody. So that's why it can't go into your Amazon account because you canceled Amazon. So that's why it needs to go to Venmo or PayPal. And now the FTC is not calling or texting anyone about this. So in case you get a phone call that says, hey, I'm here to help you get your Amazon money back.
4: Scam.
3: Mm-mm. You know, speaking of, how many subscriptions do you think you have that you have forgotten about?
4: Well, what's funny is you bring up Amazon is that I have Amazon Prime and Lisa has Amazon Prime.
3: So now you just need one.
4: Right. And we talk about it every single month when we talk about money. We go, oh, we got to cancel that other Amazon. And then we never do it.
3: You know, Barry and I have too. We have different Amazon accounts.
4: But do you argue about happening too, or is it that intentional?
3: Well, he likes to have his own Amazon account because he thinks that I'm going to snoop on everything that he buys.
4: Well, you would. So, yeah. That's a good $11 a month that he's spending, or however much it is.
3: So, think about this. Amazon's finally delivering something that you didn't order.
4: No, finally, and that I want.
3: A refund.
4: Yay!
3: Some money. And on that happy note, welcome, ladies and gentlemen. It's called The Kim Komando Show because, after all, quite the quinky-dinky. I'm America's beloved digital goddess, Kim Komando, here with you once again. It's the nation's largest, best, highest-rated show about all things digital. And, of course, joining me is Andrew Babinski, and you can find us streaming

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2: ABC News, I'm Chuck Sievertson. The co-pilot who, say investigators in the United Arab Emirates, attempted a terrorist act on a flight bound for Israel, was barred from flying on his country's airline because of concerns about extremist views. Intelligence and law enforcement sources say the man had been switched to a desk job at Oman Air and is cooperating with investigators. The head of Tennessee's prison systems to resign after a twice-failed execution, says the governor. New developments in the alleged gang rape of a college undergrad by Cornell University frat brothers. ABC's Olivia Rubin.
3: ABC News reviewing recordings of phone calls she made to at least three of her alleged attackers, telling one of them, quote, "If I wanted to take this somewhere, what y'all did would be classified as gang rape."
2: Agreeing to release 100 million barrels of diesel fuel and crude oil from reserve stock over 4 months, the group of seven or G7 countries. This is ABC News.
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0: New online campaign at Cornell called I Am Jane Doe gains traction. Shay Thomas, a math major at the school, explains the movement.
1: I am Jane Doe, and I think this is a movement that is meant to help bring light to the issues of women who has to deal with like sexual harassment or assault, both like harassment like mentally, physically, emotionally.
0: President Trump is headed out on the campaign trail again today with a visit to Ohio planned for this evening. This is ABC News.
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5: WSVA's local AccuWeather for Harrisonburg and the Shenandoah Valley. Here it's rain, a cooler afternoon, a high today 60. Winds will be north-northeast at 4 to 8 miles per hour. Clouds a passing shower this evening, followed by a bit of rain late tonight, low 53. Periods of rain on the way for Sunday with the high at 63. Sunny to partly cloudy, terrific day on Monday, the high 71. I'm AccuWeather forecaster Steve Williams on WSVA.
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8: Amadeus.
7: He drove to Wendy's late one night for just one thing. He wanted a strawberry lemonade.
8: Okay.
7: He pulled into his own driveway, took the first sip, and he looked up, and it was a cop car. Amadeus, what was going on?
9: Hi, Kim. How are you?
7: I'm good. Thank you.
9: Good. I was literally just sitting in my driveway. I made it back home from, again, grabbing a strawberry lemonade. And it's late at night. I was super surprised when I saw a cop car come behind my car. Because, again, I'm at home. I don't expect anyone to even be on my street that late at night. And immediately I thought, okay, let me just get into the house because this is kind of strange. He stopped right behind me. I didn't know what he may have wanted. So I get out of the car and he's basically just telling me like, hey, don't go anywhere. I saw you speeding. And I was honestly in disbelief.
7: And how fast? No, so he said you were speeding, but do you think you were speeding?
9: Yeah, I know I wasn't speeding. And I think the other thing that was tricky about this was that I had been sitting in my driveway for maybe like 5 minutes on the phone, just talking with a friend. And I didn't even have a cop car behind me. He told me that he saw a car driving 100 miles per hour. Wow. On a street.
8: Whoa.
9: And he said it flew so fast he wasn't able to catch it. And somehow he thought that it was me. And for context, I have a Jeep Renegade. I don't even know if that car can go that fast.
7: That's funny.
8: So did you ask at that time during your first interaction with police, what's your evidence? What's your proof? It doesn't sound like you really identified me. You didn't get a license plate. How do you know it's me?

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4: From ABC News, I'm Mike Dubusky. Krista Pike is on a ventilator in a Tennessee hospital right now, days after the state botched her execution. This morning, Tennessee Governor Bill Lee announced the state's prison commissioner, Frank Strada, will be resigning from his position. The incident has put Tennessee's use of lethal injection under renewed scrutiny, and her lawyers are now calling on the governor to commute her death sentence. Here's Vanderbilt law professor Christopher Slobogan.
5: Her argument now is that she cannot be executed on one of two grounds. Both of them are based on the Eighth Amendment, which prohibits cruel and unusual punishment. The first argument would be that, at least in her case, execution would be cruel and unusual because she apparently is not going to respond well to lethal injection, and therefore that can't work, and there's no other dignified method of killing her.
4: ABC News has learned the Tompkins County District Attorney, who opted not to pursue charges in an alleged gang rape at Cornell University, declined to review material gathered by university police. New York Governor Kathy Hochul accused the DA of doing the bare minimum and removed him from the case yesterday, appointing State Attorney General Letitia James as special prosecutor. Tompkins DA Matthew Van Houten pointing to Cornell and saying that the school did not provide the full picture. We're learning some new details about that Fly Dubai flight where one pilot allegedly attacked the other, pushing the plane into a sharp dive, apparently trying to crash the plane.
6: Multiple sources familiar with the investigation identified the suspected attacker as 29-year-old Hammam Al-Hammami. Sources say while he was working as a co-pilot trainee for Oman Air in 2024, he was found to be in possession of extremist materials. He was allowed to continue working for the airline, but in an administrative role.
4: And authorities are now searching for a medical jet that apparently went down off the coast of Nantucket overnight. Six people were on board. You're listening to ABC News.
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0: New York Attorney General, Letitia James, is now leading that investigation. Some new details in that scary incident that played out on a Fly Dubai flight this week, where one pilot apparently tried to attack another in the cockpit.
1: Multiple sources familiar with the investigation revealing the suspect had previously been flagged as a security risk. Telling ABC News, the suspect was found in possession of extremist materials while serving as a co-pilot trainee for another airline, Oman Air, in 2024. He was later grounded from flying for 1 year.
0: ABC's Tom Sufi Burridge. This is ABC News.
2: We have James Madison football on WSVA Saturday as the Dukes return to Bridgeport Stadium for a showdown with the Marshall Thundering Herd. 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
3: WSVA's local AccuWeather for Harrisonburg and the Shenandoah Valley. Periods of rain, a cooler afternoon, a high today 60. Winds will be north-northeast at 4 to 8 miles per hour. Clouds a passing shower this evening, followed by a bit of rain late tonight, low 53. Periods of rain on the way for Sunday with the high at 63. Sunny to partly cloudy, terrific day on Monday, the high 71. I'm AccuWeather forecaster Steve Williams on WSVA.
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5: 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All right, I really loved this next story that I saw. Is this gentleman got a free 3D printer from a friend, and then he started doing things like people do. They print out parts and dragons and jets and chess pieces. And then he found a design online that just changed everything. And Luke in Longville, Texas, thank you for what you're doing. And so tell everybody, I know what you're doing with that 3D printer, but tell everybody what you got going on.
6: Yeah, Kim, I really appreciate you letting me talk with you guys and kind of give some exposure to this nonprofit that I'm a part of. It's called Make Good, and they're based out of New Orleans, Louisiana. You know, good things come out of Louisiana, too. And these things are called toddler mobility trainers, and they call them TMTs. And they're basically 3D printed. It's a 3D printed mobility device that helps kids about ages 1 through 8 that have mobility issues like cerebral palsy, developmental dysplasia, spina bifida, and other mobility challenges like that. It lets them get on the move to kind of help just with their mobility. And it's all free to the families when they request one of these devices. And us makers, that's what we're called, just claim these builds and we get to printing for these families. And wow. It's just something that's really cool because, you know, for whatever reason, we can talk insurance or not, but they usually deny these things to these families like this, and they're out thousands of dollars for these chairs, not to mention how long it takes for them just to wait for the chair to be delivered. So it's just a really, really cool thing, and I'm glad I found it and am actually putting my 3D printers to

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0: 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The mill is located 3 miles north of Harrisonburg off of Route 42 at the corner of Brenneman Church Road and Turner's Mill Road. 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
4: From the three, third down and goal for James Madison. ODU trying to get set. Snap back to Cam. It's a fake handoff. They're going to throw it short. It's going to be complete. Keller makes a catch near his shoe tops, and he drags the tackler into the end zone. Touchdown, James Madison!
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0: we'll talk to JMU offensive coordinator Cam Aiken, Duke's defensive coordinator Robert Bala, and James Madison head coach Billy Napier.
1: Camden Coleman, snap back to him. They rush four. Goes to the right sideline on the corner route. A jump ball again. Corey's got it covered. Makes the catch. Corner of the end zone. Touchdown, James Madison, C3 for six.
0: Now, let's go live to the stadium. Here's the voice of the Dukes, Dave Riggert.
2: Over the last 2 weeks, James Madison has traveled across the country. They've traveled across the Commonwealth, resulting in two road wins, as the Dukes are now 4-0, and they open Sun Belt play with a dominant win over a rival last week. Now JMU is back home, and a new challenge awaits against another East Division rival, the Marshall Thundering Herd, a team that is 3-1 after three consecutive one-score victories, and it's a team the Dukes have never beaten here in Harrisonburg. Since joining the Sun Belt, JMU is 13-3 at home. Two of those losses are to the Herd. It's James Madison and Marshall on a rainy Saturday in front of a sellout crowd at Bridge Forest Stadium. Good afternoon, everybody, and welcome to the Shenandoah Valley here inside Bridge Forest Stadium, along with Cole Potts and Isaiah Bradshaw, a couple of former Dukes with me. Riley Reed, our producer, back at Network Control here in Harrisonburg. It is so good to be back in the Shenandoah Valley. I am Dave Riggert. Isaiah, we've had some miles the last few weeks, but it is good to be back inside Bridgeforth, isn't it?
3: Absolutely, yes. We've definitely traveled some miles. It always feels good to be home.
2: You know, for players, and Cole, I'll have you jump on this also, but for players, to be on the road, it's fun to go on the road, play games, quiet crowds. But, boy, there's nothing like playing at home, sleeping in a hotel Madison the night before, yeah, and having a routine, is there?
4: No, you're exactly right. Playing at home, it's a whole different – it's a different atmosphere. You got your own fans cheering for you every time you run out of that tunnel. You stay the night before, something that you're used to in Hotel Madison. Kind of get involved in, like, the norms a little bit, yeah, versus having to go away and go face someone else at their place.
2: Just not sure what's going to happen on the road, but you kind of know the routine at home, and these guys certainly have adjusted. And Isaiah, we've been able to see it firsthand. This team has adjusted well on the road. They've played well on the road. One thing that we'll get into is the fast starts that JMU has had. Again, it's been a little rocky at times after that, but that's one thing that has been so important for this team, to get off to fast starts. In the first four games, they've scored at least on their first three drives. It's not even just the opening drive of the game. It's the first at least three drives of every game they have scored points, whether that's a touchdown or a field goal. When you do that, they have never trailed this year. That's almost unheard of early in a season. They haven't trailed a second this season. Those fast starts have really gotten them off to tremendous leads, and then they've just kind of held on.
3: Yeah, that's exactly what you're saying. You say that exactly right. I mean, getting off to a great start, scoring on three straight possessions and multiple possessions to start the game is exactly how you really want to start every football game if you can.
2: And again, it was four straight drives to start the Liberty game. Two touchdowns, two field goals. Four straight drives against Wagner, all touchdowns.

0: touchdowns. Three straight drives against San Diego State, two touchdowns and a field goal. Last week, the first five drives, they put up 30 points in the first 20 minutes of that football game. So they've gotten off to great starts. I was asking Cam Akin about it. He's just like, well, we do run our best plays early in games and get them out of the way, see if they work, and they have been working. But that's pretty unheard of to have this amount of success early in games, isn't it, Cole?
1: It is, and it's super important because you got to kill the confidence early for that other team. They're coming out.

0: on the road the last 2 weeks. It quiets the crowd. You get the crowd going here inside Bridgeforth if you score early. So, again, it plays a major factor in what they've done. Now, after that, it's been a little hit and miss with this football team. And take the Wagner game out of it. That's 87 points. That's something different. But the other three games against three really good group of six teams, they've only scored two touchdowns. The rest of the drives of those three games combined, not just in one game, every game, only two touchdowns after those opening drives. The four straight to start Liberty, the three straight to start San Diego State, the five straight drives to score against ODU. They've had some field goals mixed in, but only two touchdowns after that. That's got to get fixed, doesn't it?
1: Yeah, absolutely. You would think if you mix in some touchdowns on a lot of those drives, I mean, that's only going to help out. I mean, you're supposed to get better every single quarter, so you got to make sure you maximize your opportunities when you get them throughout the game.
0: Now, Cole, is that exciting or frustrating or both that there's still a lot left out there for this team? They have not played near their best football, and they're still finding ways. And again, they scored 46 and beat a rival by 26 last week, and we're all kind of looking at it like, man, it could have been worse.
2: Yeah,
0: but
2: yeah.
0: Is it exciting to know that there is so much more left for this team?
2: Yeah, no, that's exciting. I wouldn't look at that in a negative way. That's in the past. You look at that like, oh, there's so much more we can do to keep getting better, keep scoring more every single quarter, just a constantly first quarter, the end of the last play of the game. There's so much more that could be done.
0: Let's get into some of the availability today for the Dukes, and they have one guy that is listed out. That is wide receiver Smoke Collins. He will not play in the football game today. Injured last week, his mom put his whole medical scenario out on social media after the game. So it's a lower leg injury, but he will not play in the football game. Hopefully it's not too long, but he should return here soon. He will not play, though, today. Game time decisions for a couple of Dukes, and one is J.C. Evans. Once again, the quarterback, we keep monitoring his progress and how he's doing, and he's come a long way. He's been practicing. He went through a lot of practice this week. He will go through some of the pregame stuff. He'll be a game time decision. I'm leaning probably that he will not play in this football game, but that's just my opinion, and we'll see how he goes through warmups, and he could be in an emergency situation, be available to play. So we'll see how that works out. And then Daniel Michelle, who's been the backup left tackle for DJ Fox, is also a game time decision. He got banged up a little bit last week. He was questionable earlier in the week, but he'll be a game-time decision. So he'll go through warm-ups as well, and we'll see what transpires there. The one guy that wasn't on the availability report, which is a good thing because he is available, is Zach Greenberg. He is back to start. And Cole, since you're the offensive lineman, we're going to go with you. Now, Noel Portenjagen has done really well in relief of him. Give him a ton of credit, especially against the scheme they saw last week. But to have Greeny back and with his calls and everything as a center that's been playing football for a long time, that's a big deal, isn't it?
2: It is. The center's the heartbeat of that O-line, so having a veteran guy like him back, that's super important. That brings the chemistry back to 100% how it was before.
0: He was second team all Sun Belt a year ago, preseason first team, so again, to have him back is a big deal. He will be good to go and shouldn't be limited at all. So he went through practice all week and didn't do a lot of good-on-good stuff, but did all the scout team stuff, so he should be good to go. And we will see Camden Coleman start at quarterback again. And Zay, man, it's been fun to see this kid throw the rock. 14 of 15 to start last week. A little inconsistent after that, but completing 62% of his passes. The one INT was a tipped football on the play that Smoke got hurt. So it's fun to see this kid mature, grow into this role, and how well he's playing right now.
1: Yeah, it's absolutely. You want to see your quarterback just gain confidence quarter by quarter and game by game consistently, because that really keeps the engine running.
0: One thing, though, that they have left a little bit out there is the run game. It's been solid. And, again, I say they've left some out there. They're slashing 199 rushing yards a game, and they're second in the conference. But we're going to hear from Coach Napier later on here during our pregame show, and he's just like, we just need to be more efficient with our running game. It's a little hit and miss. We'll kind of run through some of the scenarios in the second halves of games where there's been quite a few three and outs, and they haven't been able to establish the run at times. But then when they needed to, they have. So it's been inconsistent, but I do feel like there's a lot left out there for the run game. Seth Cromwell was out for a game and a half. GP had over 100 yards last week, but he had two longer runs that kind of got him to that, but he's getting some of those dirty yards we talk about. But I do feel the same way as Coach Napier. I think there is a lot left for this running game, don't you?
1: Yeah, absolutely. There's a lot left. They're leaving out there. You know, they're about inches away from, you know, breaking a 6 or 7 yard gain. So they just need to stay with it, stay consistent, and keep getting better at it each quarter.
0: Again, all those guys will be healthy in the backfield today. Seth did play some last week, obviously, and he'll be back, and I'm sure he's much better than what he was just a couple weeks ago. So we'll see if they can get their running game going. But defensively, this team, obviously 9 sacks a week ago, that stands out. They only had 4 the first 3 football games, finally got and took the quarterback down. If there's one, this is probably the biggest key in the football game in my mind. We'll get your guys' keys a little bit later on during our pregame show. In my mind, It is containing and getting Carlos Del Rio Wilson, the preseason offensive player of the year in the Sun Belt, to the ground. The quarterback from

0: Marshall, big, thick, physical. He ran it 23 times against the Dukes a year ago. He will run it a lot today. He threw for over 370 yards a week ago. He had over 450 yards of total offense a week ago against Gardner-Webb. I get it, but still, I don't care who you're playing. That's a lot of yards. And he's got great numbers here the 2 years as a starter at Marshall, and he was a handful for the Dukes a year ago. So he's talented, but he's thick. He's physical, and he will not be brought down by arm tackles. They've got to get him to the ground, but finally got to the quarterback last week to take him to the ground and the 9 sacks. The most impressive thing, fellas, from all that, 8 different guys had at least a half sack last week. Cole, that's awesome. When you have so many guys that can get to the quarterback, that's a big deal.
1: Yeah, it is. You're not just relying on that one guy to get the quarterback every time. You got the whole unit that anyone can get back there and make a difference.
0: Secondary-wise, Zay, what are you seeing out of that secondary? A little hit and miss last week. There was some good stuff, but also that allowed the sack to get to the quarterback at times also.
2: Yeah, and when you do a good job in coverage, just making sure you're not letting any routes behind you, it allows the defensive line to get back there because you only have about 3.5, maybe 4 seconds to get back there, so doing a good job on the back end.
0: No injuries on the defensive side right now to speak of, so everybody's healthy, good to go. And Nikaion Jackson certainly has led the way for them. JT Hooten has stepped into a huge role. He spoke to the media earlier this week, and man, he's really come a long way from where he was in the spring to now, coming from Division II West Alabama. One of their top tacklers right now. He leads them in tackles for loss. He leads them in sacks this year. He's a good blitzer as well. He has an INT that he got against San Diego State a couple of weeks ago. So we'll see. The one thing the coaching staff talked about, and we saw it firsthand, there's about 4 big plays they allowed last week that they were in position and didn't make the play. That's just something they've got to improve on. You don't want to give up the big play, especially against a team that has some mismatch problems like Marshall does, we'll talk about. But those were the things that were probably the glaring weaknesses last week.
2: Yeah, absolutely. And anytime you get the one-on-one matchup, it's just your job to win. That's all you can ask for as a defender, is to be one-on-one with somebody and just got to make a play.
0: The Dukes and Marshall Thundering Herd. It's another rivalry game in my mind. And do you feel the same way, Cole?
1: Yeah, I do, no doubt. We're 2-2 since we joined the Sun Belt. This is one of the biggest rivalries in the Sun Belt, in my opinion.
0: I think it's the way the teams are constructed. It's the way these teams have always been throughout the years. They both have great tradition, great history. And they're both blue-collar teams that want to run the football, be physical. Tony Gibson, he's a perfect fit for Marshall in his second year. We'll talk more about the Thundering Herd. But since these are two of the better home field advantage teams in the Sun Belt. That's just a fact. But since the two teams have got into the Sun Belt, JMU is 2-0 at Marshall, 0-2 here against the Thundering Herd. Since the two teams joined the Sun Belt, Marshall, obviously on the flip side of that, they've won both games here, and they've lost both games in Huntington. So it's been kind of strange to see. You don't see that a lot in college football. The home field advantage is a big deal. So can the Dukes break a streak where they have never beaten this football team on their home field? There are only 2 chances. The other 2 meetings that the two teams have were back in the 90s in the FCS playoffs. They were both in Huntington, so they're 2-4 all time against Marshall, but no wins here inside this building. So they haven't talked about that much, but I think it's kind of a quirky fact that they could kind of buck the trend a little bit and get a win on their home field against a team they've never beaten on their home field. So, and there have been some painful losses the last 2 times. Obviously, your senior day 2 years ago, Cole, in which you guys were rolling at halftime. It was about 250 yards to 50, up 17-0. A pick 6 was thrown by Alonzo, and all of a sudden, it changes the entire game. It's back and forth, goes double overtime, and you lose that game in a very frigid night inside Bridgeforce Stadium.
1: It was. Got to finish, though.
0: Again, that's what we're talking about, too, with this football team. And then the first time they played was in the 22 season, and Todd Senteo was injured, did not play in the football game. Billy Atkins got out to a tremendous start. It was 9-0 right away. I think it was 9-0 right away, something like that. But it was a 2-score lead early on, and then they were able to get a block PAT because it turned into 9-2 all of a sudden, and then all of a sudden Billy struggled. He threw 4 interceptions, and James Madison lost that game on that homecoming day. It's not homecoming today, but it is family day. The weather could be a factor. Right now it's not. It is overcast. It has rained a lot here in the Shenandoah Valley, and it currently is not. The forecast has changed a lot throughout the day today on when it's going to stop. It's going to stop at some point in time, and again, it's not raining right now. Early in the day, it looked like it may stop about 3 or 4. Then it was maybe 6 or 7. Looks like maybe 5 or 6 right now, but it's ever changing. And again, it's not raining right now. So it could be okay, but it's football weather, fellas. It's in the 50s. It's about 55 degrees right now, so it is cool. And Zay, you said this earlier, when the temperatures start to drop like this, what do?
2: You start to run the ball a lot more. We'll see if we see a lot more running game out of both teams, but that's usually what happens when it starts.

0: getting colder.
1: These two teams, they like to run it, and they like to be physical, so I think that'll be a big part of what we see here today. Dukes and Hurd, always, they've been interesting games. Even the games in Huntington last year, they gave JMU as good a game as anybody. They had the ball with four possessions in the fourth quarter to take the lead, and the Dukes defense was able to hold up and contain them. Then they got the screen pass to Wayne Knight to pull away and win by 12, or else that would have been a one-score game. And then the game in Huntington in 23, that was the Ryan Hansen game where he pinned him inside the 10-yard line seven times, inside the five, I think five times, and the Dukes got a kickoff. They only gave up a kickoff return. That's the only offense really the Hurd had in that game, but it was a 20-7 game, and the Dukes won that one in Huntington. So there have been some weird and wild games here in this series since the two teams have gotten in the same league. We'll see what happens here this afternoon. We're going to come back and talk about this Marshall team. Last year, they were 1-4 in one-score games. At 5 one-score games, 1-4. This year, they have just won 3 consecutive one-score games. The schedule of strength probably isn't great. They're still finding ways to win, and that's part of early in Coach Gibson's tenure now in his second year as the head coach. So they come in 3-1, and this is their Sun Belt opener. We're going to break, come back, and talk about the Hurd as we continue with James Madison football on the Morris Insurance and Financial JMU Radio Network.
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1: Continue from Bridgeforce Stadium, back at home for the Dukes as they get set for Marshall this afternoon. James Madison comes in unbeaten at 4-0, one of 22 teams across the FBS undefeated right now. They're 1-0 in Sun Belt play. They'll try and continue that momentum here back at home after two consecutive road wins, and they get the Marshall Thundering Hurd here today. And Zay, we finished the broadcast last week talking about this, and I want to bring this up to you and Cole right now, because this is human nature sometimes. When you go on the road, you're, I don't know if the underdog is the right word, but it's a challenge when you're on the road. It's just different. You've gotten two good challenges out of the way at San Diego State, at Old Dominion. A lot of people talk about that stretch when the schedule came out. Now you return home, and you have an edge on the road. Sometimes you return home, and that edge kind of goes away. All right, we're back at home. We'll be fine. You know, no big deal. We're back inside the friendly confines. Cole, I'll start with you. Do you feel like that could be an issue today, that, all right, they'll kind of take their foot off the gas? They were on the road. Now we're back at home. Everything's kind of calmed down a little bit. Or is it easy to keep that edge even though they're back at home?
11: I would say it's probably easier to keep the edge, especially the opponent that you're playing. So Marshall, with the history it is, that edge is still there. There's no doubt about it. Yeah, the away games were nice and everything, had the momentum going. I think it's something that they'll still continue to have, though, for sure.
1: You feel the same way, Zay?

0: It's just, I mean, as a coach, you always fight the complacency as your players, and you just don't want them to be too comfortable. So I think if they can keep the, you know, they keep the routine the same, and keep that edge throughout each quarter, you know, I think they'll do a good job.
1: I think one thing too is as what we talked about last segment, they haven't played their best football. There's still a lot that the coaching staff, they, again, sometimes you're 4-0, you're playing great, man, we're the best team in the world, then you kind of lose that edge. There's so much on tape that they can look at and be like, man, okay, we left a lot out there. This coaching staff loves to say a lot of meat on the bone still, and there is. So I think they've been able to teach them up and be like, hey, we're not as good as maybe what you guys think we are. So I think they've made that point pretty clear to these guys. But again, this is a mature team that's handled everything really well. I think they're going to have that edge, and they want to be the best team every Saturday and see what happens here today. But this Marshall team, I'm guessing, has some confidence. Tony Gibson, we're going to hear from him in a second, but they're 3-1. It hasn't been the prettiest 3-1, but they're still 3-1. He's not going to give that back. It's hard to win college football games, and they've been able to win three one-score games. They had a rally against Middle Tennessee at home, 28-26, and this was after an opening loss at Happy Valley against Penn State, 45-0. Didn't play well, didn't do much well there. Again, typical. But they host Middle Tennessee, have to rally in that one, win 28-26. They go to Missouri State, a team they lost to at home last year, and then they had a rally and then hold on for a win against the Bears, who, again, they made a bowl game a year ago. The one there in Springfield on a long trip halfway across the country, 30-24. Last week, Gardner-Webb is who they are. It's an FCS program. But as Dukes fans remember, the Gardner-Webb came here and nearly beat Bob Chesney in his home debut here, 13-6. They nearly beat Liberty in week two after the Dukes played Liberty. It was a one-point game. Liberty had a rally for that one, and Gardner-Webb, again, almost won the game last week, but a field goal with 3 seconds left handed Marshall the victory on their home field. So they've done it different ways. Hasn't always been pretty. One thing, though, they have a talented quarterback. Their gunslinger is Carlos Del Rio Wilson. If you followed this team a year ago, he did not start the year as the starting quarterback. He didn't win the job. And as Tony Gibson has talked about, and this was a little bit of Jordan McLeod back in the day a few years ago, wasn't always a great practice player. But when the lights were on, some guys are different. Jordan McLeod was that way, let's be honest. And now I think Carlos Del Rio Wilson is kind of that guy. So didn't always practice well. He shows up on game day. Last year he was a handful. He completed 66% of his passes last year. The Dukes had a really good game plan for him. He went just 15 out of 34 last year in the game, well under 50%, his worst game as a passer, for 152 yards. So they contained him, but he ran the ball 23 times, and that's his strength. He leads the team. He is now less than 100 yards away from being the all-time leading rusher for any quarterback in Marshall history. They had Byron Leftwich and others. They've had some good ones over the years, but he is it's not a little over a full season. So this kid's a handful, but a dual-threat quarterback, and he's a guy that can do a little bit of everything. Zay, he's talented.
0: Yeah, he's a very, very talented guy, and, I mean, he's got a guy, a Turner Bradshaw, he likes to throw it to. So definitely be able to contain him on some of those quarterback design runs and not let him extend time out of the pocket, you know, and extend plays.
1: He's our leading rusher on the year, 194 yards. He hasn't really gotten going too much. He has a couple of rushing touchdowns, but I think they'll use him a little bit different today. But still completing 69% of his passes, 783 yards, 5 touchdowns, only 1 interception. He threw a pick last year against the Dukes, but he's got 2 favorite targets. Xavion Turner Bradshaw is the son of Ahmad Bradshaw, who was in the NFL, won a couple of rings for the Giants, and was a 7th-round draft pick by the Giants back in the day. But he in his senior year, he rushed for 1,500 yards and 19 touchdowns. His son is not his size. He's 5'10", he's 166, but he can go. He is their burner that can go, averaging 16.7 yards per reception, 18 catches, 3 touchdowns. He's in the slot. They'll move him all over the place, so he's a challenge to defend because of that. And then Toby Payne, their tight end, is a mismatch problem as well. 6'4", 237, first-team All-Sun Belt last year. Had 37 catches. He's got 18 so far in the first 4 games so far this year. But those are the two go-to guys. Talking to Robert Bala, Carlos Del Rio Wilson, really good over the middle of the field and down the seams. Those two guys live in the middle of the field down the seams, so those two guys will be a challenge. But those are the two guys in this offense that could be mismatch problems for the Dukes.
0: Yeah, absolutely. And especially, like you said, with Turner Bradshaw, they do a lot with him with motions, and then they do some false pulling and still running screen to him. So knowing where he's at is definitely going to be key.
1: You talk a little bit more about that. You've watched some film on this team their first few games. What are you seeing as far as what they're doing with Xavion Turner Bradshaw?
0: What they're doing is they're moving him back and forth across both sides of the formation, sometimes even splitting him out into the backfield and just running him on a lot of deep seam routes. And it's just making just getting some

0: tougher matchups in there on the inside.
1: They want to run the football first and foremost. They're a physical team. Joshon Barbie is their top back right now, 5'9", 188. They're not the biggest backs in the world. TJ Lester's 5'9", 205. Judah Price, that's kind of the three-headed monster. He's 5'9", 178. So they're not a big unit, but they do run hard. They run behind their pads. They've got an offensive line with two preseason all-conference guys. Tariq Montgomery is their left tackle. Jalen Slappy's their right guard. They've been starters for 3 years, and they were both first-team All-Conference a year ago, and they're back. You don't see that happen very often. So they are very talented guys. So, again, they've got some continuity on the offensive line right now. So offensively, they've been really good. Take the Penn State game out of it. In that game, they only had 147 yards. Since that point in time, they're getting better and better. Last week, they had 569. 2 weeks ago against Missouri State, 464. So they have been able to put up some yards offensively so far. They've got some talent on that side of the football, and they were able to move the ball at times against the Dukes last year. Now, flip the script on defense. We're just going to be honest with you, listeners. They have not been good. They have struggled defensively this year. So far this year, they are giving up 450 yards per game, which is 133rd in the country and second to last in the Sun Belt. They are giving up 32.5 points, which is 125th in the country out of 138 teams, 13th in the Sun Belt. Right now, they are giving up 296 passing yards per game, which is 137th out of 138 teams in college football, and obviously last in the Sun Belt. So they have given up big, explosive plays. They have struggled to limit those plays. Cole, the Dukes have got to take advantage of that today.
2: Yeah, you do. Keep running up the clock. Run the scoreboard up, and as well as our offense is going, keep it going.
1: That's one thing that, again, they just have not been able to contain teams, especially through the air. Teams have the lowest yardage total allowed this year is 243. So, again, they're giving up big plays. Third down has been an issue. Teams are converting 44% on third down. That's a bad percentage defensively. And they're only converting 30% offensively. So that's been a tough down for them, both offensively and defensively. And they're with they have a lot of new guys on in the secondary right now. They were hoping to get Boogie Trotter back, who had 5 interceptions a year ago for them. He's one of the fifth-year guys, kind of like a Trent Hendrick, and the possibility of him returning. Well, they haven't got him available to play yet. So he's on the roster. He's with them. He's the scout team guy. He has not played yet. He will not play in the game today. So they've got all transfers at corner. They've got some new guys at safety as well, but they do have a guy in Caleb Clark Glover, who was a returner a year ago, leads them in tackles. It's really a 4-2-5 defense, a little bit of three down as well. But Jalen Marshall is out for them. That's the big injury that they will miss today. He will not play in the game. He's been a will linebacker for them and will not play in this football game. He hasn't played a ton this year anyway, but was one of their top tacklers one season ago. He will not play, though, in the football game today. The one area also they've struggled, we talk about sacks. So far, Marshall, they only have 4 sacks this year. They have not been able to get after the quarterback, and that goes into giving up big plays. When he can't get after the quarterback, he can stay back there longer and get some big plays. I expect the Dukes early on to take some chances and really see if they've adjusted, if they've changed some things. Do you guys see that a lot from game to game? If something's not working, they've got to adjust, but they could come out in something totally different, couldn't they, today?
0: Yeah, absolutely. I mean, you always want to test the team out and see if they fix their problems. And if they haven't identified, if they haven't fixed their problems, you want to stay right on that and continue to keep making it happen.
1: I'm guessing you guys were the same way when you guys were attacking teams that struggled a certain way. Coach Napier's going to say in a little bit, hey, if there's a chink in the armor, Let's go find it.
2: Find that weak link and go after it, no doubt. Go if their D-line's struggling, open up some big shots, give the quarterback time.
1: We'll see if Braden Ward is their top guy. He's a preseason all-second team Sun Belt guy, was their top pass rusher a year ago. He's been in and out of the lineup. He's expected to play today. He is not on the injury report, so he's expected to play today. He's a guy that could be a little bit of a game wrecker. We've seen some game wreckers over the years in this game. We saw Jalen Green for the Dukes go for, 6 sacks in that low-scoring game in Huntington a couple of years ago. So there have been some pretty big individual performances from some players in this game. But he's a guy that is probably their top rusher. Kelvon McBride came from NC State. He obviously knows Tony Gibson well. And then we keep saying this every week. The Dukes special teams have been elite so far. Special teams have been really, really good so far for Marshall as well. Their kicker, again, has made a couple of game winners. Their punter's averaging 44 yards per punt. They've got some return guys. Turner Bradshaw is a guy that can return kicks. Chris Culliver is averaging 21 yards per kick. Return Adrian Norton at punt. So

0: Coach Napier referenced earlier this week, he's just like, I expect a big play in special teams to happen in this game. He hopes they're on the right side of it. But that's one thing. The coverages, the returns, it's been exceptional so far. Michael Scott leads the nation in total return yards, leads the nation in kickoff return average, even though he doesn't have a touchdown as far as a kickoff. He's averaging 50 yards per return. We're watching Morgan Suarez knocking a field goal from 55 yards. He hasn't missed a kick this year. It's been fun to see how good these special teams have been.
1: Yeah, absolutely. I mean, those are the hidden yardage you see in every game, and you just don't know when they're gonna creep up. But if you're leading in special teams, that's a great category to be in.
0: Again, Marshall, very talented offensively, struggling defensively, but Tony Gibson's a defensive coach. He's going to get it fixed, and they've got some guys on that side of the football. He has brought in a former DC in Brad Lambert. This is his third different stint at Marshall. He coached a national championship team in the 90s at Marshall. He was back in the mid-2010s at Marshall, and he's been brought back. And he's coached different places over the years as well. He's been at Ohio State and other places. He's back to run the defense. It hasn't been what they wanted so far, but again, they'll get it figured out at some point in time. Let's hope it's not here this afternoon, because, again, they've got some guys on that side of the football, but the Dukes will see it. We'll try and exploit that again today, as they have struggled so far through the first 4 weeks of this college football season. Let's get a break. Let's hear from Tony Gibson, the second-year head coach. Came in from North Carolina State as the defense coordinator there, but he's a West Virginia guy. He understands the program, a perfect fit. So we'll hear from him. He had a press conference earlier in the week. And then I'll sit down with Cam Akin, the offensive coordinator of the Dukes, and we'll sit down with Robert Bala, the defensive coordinator of James Madison. That's all next as we continue with James Madison football on the Morris Insurance and Financial JMU Radio Network.
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9: 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Now, let's go back to the booth. Here's the voice of the Dukes, Dave Riggert.
0: We continue from Bridgeforce Stadium. It's the Dukes and Marshall thundering herd as James Madison sits at 4-0. Marshall is 3-1. This will be their first league game as the Dukes are 1-0 so far in the Sun Belt. And now let's hear from the head football coach at Marshall, and that is Tony Gibson. In his second year as the head coach of the Thundering Herd, last year they were 1-4 in one-score games. They've won three consecutive one-score games. Hasn't been the prettiest in the world, but Coach Gibson spoke with the media earlier this week in Huntington.
10: It's great to be 3-1. Is it great the way we got there? Not really, but we're 3-1. I told the kids Sunday. Good news is, man, we went to bed Saturday night 3-1, and when we woke up Sunday morning, we're still 3-1. So I'm never going to apologize for winning. Do we have things that we need to work? Yes.

0: a lot of things. We have to get better. We got to quit giving up explosive plays defensively. I think offense right now is clicking. Obviously, with Carlos throwing for over 400 on Saturday. No panic with this football team either. We're finding ways to win. So, you know, we could be sitting here 0-4, but we're 3-1. And I'm proud of the guys for that. Again, we have to hone in, get better, quit playing sloppy, eliminate dumb penalties. Yeah, a lot of things, that a lot of good film that we've had. And, you know, I've told the coordinators, Coach Lambert, Coach Smith, Coach White, we're four games in. We should know who we are, what we do well, what we're not doing well. And if we need to simplify, and let's play fast. And, you know, basically the preseason's over. Now we're getting into the real thing. We've got 8 Sun Belt games, and we get to start off with the with the reigning champion. It's won 10 straight in the Sun Belt. And, you know, we get to go to their place, and, you know, our guys will be ready. So, again, I've challenged our guys this week, and you know, I feel like that we're in a really good spot right now. Somebody didn't do a very good tape job, Grant. Is that you?
1: That's me.
0: All right.
2: When you speak of James Madison, obviously they've had coaching changes due to success, but will they just keep rolling right along?
0: Yeah, they do. They do a great job. Their administration, their school supports it. They've got a lot of students there, a lot of money going into the program, and obviously they're on a fast track. They've, you know, went full FBS, I don't know, was it 4 or 5 years ago? They've already been to the college football playoff. You know, they're a good team, and, you know, they get really, really good players there. And Coach Napier and his staff do a great job. So, and, you know, he's familiar with the league, being in Louisiana. Had a lot of success, which led him to Florida, and then now he's back where it all started for him. And, you know, so they're coached very well. They got a great roster, and obviously they got great players. That's why they've won 10 straight.
3: Well, Coach, speaking of Napier, have you seen any changes from last year's team to this year with him now there?
0: Well, really, it's there's a lot of new guys, and you turn them on, and, you know, again, they've reloaded their roster. You know, schematically they're different a little bit, because, you know, he's brought in his own coordinators and wants to put his own touch on the program. So, you know, but they're a good football team.
4: What stands out about their quarterback, Coleman?
0: Yeah, Coleman, you could tell he's an experienced kid. You know, Evans has been out for the last few weeks, and he's come in, and really they haven't missed a beat. So, you know, he throws it well. He can extend some plays. He can run. You know, and he doesn't turn the ball over. So it protects the football, and, you know, they got good people around him as well. I mean, their O-line's really good. They've got good wideouts, good tailbacks. You know, Pettaway was a kid that was, you know, one of the best backs in this league, sat out last year due to injury, and he's back and, you know, hasn't missed a beat. So, you know, he's got great people around him, and he manages the game well.
5: You should take some kind of solace with the confidence that your team showed down the stretch. I mean, it seems like every time they're up against it, they found a way to do it. And that has to be a positive, even with the chunk plays that you guys try to get rid of.
0: Yeah, it's awesome to watch those guys. And, you know, there's no panic on the sideline. I mean, they missed the field goal, and if they would have made the field goal, I would have felt confident we had enough time that we would have went down and scored a touchdown. And like I said the other night after the game, you know, we could have had a couple shots at the end zone that we didn't take because of time where we were at, and I felt confident that Jorge would go in and make it. If we would have needed to score 7 to win, I feel like we'd have been able to punch it in, and we went right down the field. And again, those are things that you know, I'm excited about this team, is they never panic. The thing I'm not excited about is how we are playing, because we are better than what we're showing right now. And I don't know if it's thinking too much, you know, guys panicking, whatever it may be, and start pressing and getting out of the scheme and what we want them to do. So, you know, and defensively, I mean, we got a lot of new guys. We had to replace a lot, and it's not an excuse. That's the truth. And, you know, with flipping over and Coach Lambert's scheme and new coaches, and we got a brand new staff, brand new players, and, you know, again, we're 3-1.

0: 1-1, and we have to build off of it. And it's a lot easier to coach these kids being 3-1. And you know, they're taking it in right now. We had, again, a really good practice today. A lot of energy, a lot of juice. And you know, the one thing that disappoints me, and I told the kids this, is we got to play harder all the time and be excited about it. We only get 12 opportunities guaranteed. And we take that field, we can't play scared. We can't play not to make a mistake. We have to go out and earn the win and be excited to be out there and do it the right way. So, you know, I think we've talked a lot about that this week, and I feel confident that our guys are ready to get into Sunbelt play.
1: What did you see from them on defense? I mean, especially that Old Dominion game. They looked pretty damn good.
2: Yeah.
1: What do you see from them? What's the challenge for Carlos this week?
0: Yeah, I think their front is really good. You know, outside of Penn State, this is the best front we've seen. They're very active up there. They're big. Their linebackers are active. You know, their DBs are good players. So, you know, it's a defense that's playing right now. You know, they're playing with a lot of confidence. And, you know, we're going to have to, you know, do some things and pop a big run and, you know, try to establish ourselves to not let them just be, if we get behind and we have to just drop back and throw it, it's not going to be good. So we have to mix some things in and we have to be able to hang in there and, you know, make some plays offensively to put pressure on them.
2: Building off what Paul was asking, with them playing in a conference game last week, does that kind of change the scouting? You know, I'm sure you prepare for every game in a similar way, but to have a game from them that, you know, of importance and everything to look at.
0: Yeah, and again, every game in college football is important. It goes back to what I said earlier. You only get 12 of them. We've broke down all four of their games up to this point. Liberty, Wagner, Old Dominion, and I'm leaving one out right now, San Diego State. So, you know, and again, the game one was a different quarterback. Did they change? Yeah, there's a little bit of change with it, but defensively they've stayed consistent on what they're doing and what they're trying to do.
3: That's Tony Gibson, the second-year head coach at Marshall's. They sit at 3-1, and this is their league opener in Sunbelt play. The Dukes sit at 4-0, and they are 1-0 so far in the Sunbelt. We'll come back and talk to the two coordinators of the Dukes. We'll talk to Cam Aiken, the OC at James Madison, next, and then we'll sit down with Robert Bala, the defensive coordinator at James Madison, as they get set for Marshall here this afternoon. 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
8: 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Here

0: Again, the voice of the Dukes, Dave Riggert.
1: We continue from Bridgeforce Stadium. It's the Dukes and Marshall Thundering Herd. I am Dave Riggert. Let's talk to the offensive coordinator, James Madison, and that is Cam Aiken. It's brought to you by Dukes Mayo. And Coach Aiken, how was the work week this week? Were you happy with what the guys did this week getting ready for this game?
2: Yeah, anytime you know you're in a conference opponent and you get to come back and play at home, I think there's excitement. And thought the guys practiced hard. I thought they did a really good job of kind of learning the plan Tuesday and Wednesday of some things we threw at them. And, man, they're ready to play. I think they're excited to play, ready to play. And like I said, anytime you can get in front of the home fans in this environment, kind of gets your juices flowing.
1: Good to be back home, isn't it?
2: Yeah, it is. Two tough road trips. And, you know, one obviously across the country and then one across state. And so, yeah, good to get both wins on both of them, but definitely love playing in front of the home fans.
1: Obviously, Greeny is available today, but I wanted to ask you about Noel, and just it's such a hard position to get into when you've got to look at the scheme up front defensively and call out the protection and different things. You've got to be very intelligent. This is new for Noel, too. He hadn't played center until this year. I know we were just talking off the air. You were really pleased with what he did, but that was a hard role to get into. But talk about Noel and how he handled that last week and a half.
2: Yeah, I thought obviously Greeny, kind of the leader of the offense in some ways, and obviously kind of went down, and glad he's available today. But Noel stepped in. I mean, the center, like you said, you're touching the ball every play. There's really two guys that touch the ball every play, the center and the quarterback, and obviously the quarterback gets a lot of the attention, but the center gets it to him, and the center makes all the mic declarations and points and kind of gets all the offensive line on the same page. And, ODU did a good job last week. They throw some different looks at you, and so credit to Noel of just kind of learning the plan, staying calm, staying consistent. Obviously, we were able to start fast, and he was a big part of that and kind of leading the charge. Really, really happy with how he played.
1: Starting fast has been a key. Obviously, we've talked about the consistency, and that needs to improve. But, man, the starts that you guys have had, you've scored at least on the first three drives of every game so far this year. You're scripting plays. But early on, this has been great success in every one of these games. That's been big for you to get off to great starts, hasn't it?
2: Sure. I mean, it's definitely one of the things we talk about and want to stress is we want to start fast and feel like you can take the air out of the opponent. And, the guys have kind of bought into that. And so, it's been exciting. Anytime you score, you're happy. And we've had a lot of success early on in the game. And obviously, last week was a big key. We wanted to kind of do that to a tough opponent, going on the road in front of a sellout crowd at night. You can kind of take the crowd over a little bit. And, man, our guys, they were hot and was really happy with how they started.
1: Got a Cam Aiken offensive coordinator, James Madison, and a different challenge, different defense. How different are they from what you saw last week in ODU? Are they a complete different team defensively?
2: Yeah, just from a schematic standpoint, I think that's the unique thing about football that I kind of enjoy. Each week's a new story and a different week, and you got to kind of figure out the structure and what kind of defensive front are they playing, how do their linebackers play, how do their back end play, and ODU's probably the exact opposite just from a schematic standpoint of Marshall. But, you know, I think every week is pretty neat to see what people do well, and these guys, they know their scheme. They've made some big stops at the end of the games and kind of won the games for their teams in close games, I think 2 weeks in a row when they've had to have it. And so they're a group that returned some guys on defense that I think they had the most all conference guys maybe preseason or something like that. So they're talented. They're 3-1. They're confident, and man, it's gonna be fun to go against them today.
1: Physicality is something that has been brought up a lot this week, just with how Marshall plays, running the football. They've got a defensive-minded head coach. Is that something? Have you been happy with how physical you guys have played to match that each week or exceed that?
2: Sure. I think we're a pretty physical unit. I think we are in the top two or three in Sun Belt in rushing, if not maybe the statistically the best one. I'm not exactly sure about that. But we ran the ball we've had to. We've scored in the goal line situations when we've had to. I think up front we've done a good job of kind of mixing up the running pass, and our receivers have done a good job on the perimeter blocking when we've had to. And so that's something that we believe in here. Coach Napier believes in. I believe in just the JMU kind of brand, I think, as being the more physical team. And yeah, to your point, Marshall, I think they've done a good job with that. I think they came in here last year and played a pretty physical brand from going back and watching the game. And so yeah, it'll be a physical game, and our guys, I think, are definitely up to the challenge.
1: Obviously, you weren't here. A lot of the guys weren't here, but has it been talked about that the four times that these two teams have met since playing in the Sun Belt, the road team has won every single game. JMU's lost three games since joining the Sun Belt here at home. Two have been to Marshall. Has that been talked about this week?
2: I did not know that. No, that hadn't been talked about. But I do know that, you know, when I kind of got here, I think some of the guys that were here last year had talked about just in the preseason when you're kind of studying different opponents and trying to get familiar with the Sun Belt that Marshall was a team that was on the rise and maybe played these guys really tough last year. So that's kind of the only thing that I had been mentioned. I think it was a tough game for those guys last year, and ultimately I think JMU won. But I did not know that. And yeah, it's going to be a challenge, man. Anytime you play in any Saturday, man, you got to strap it up and have the right mentality. It's the cool thing about football. If you don't, you will be exposed. And I think fortunately for us, our guys are pretty much reliable.

0: locked in. We're ready to play. Had a good week of practice.
1: Marshall, mainly a four down front, right?
0: Yeah. No, they're multiple. They do both. I think, you know, they'll jump into kind of four down, and then they'll slide to kind of three down with a stand-up. We call the jack on the edge. Yeah, they're multiple fronts and kind of bring some pressures out of it, and, you know, we'll show some two-high shell and then spin into one. But they're probably 60-40, four down.
1: Talk about them against the run. What are going to be keys for you against their run defense, and how have they been so far against the run?
0: I think it's targeting correctly. You know, whoever, you know, we run out there at center, getting us on the same points, and kind of our line, 11 on 11, right? 5 on a 5 hat for the other line, the tight end in the back, if they're in the protection or they're in the run scheme, and that kind of where it starts. And it's getting it to a safety or getting it to a corner, and then that's where our backs kind of, I think, are tough to tackle. We got some explosive guys. And so I think it starts with kind of the target, identifying it right, and then, you know, like you just kind of said, just the physicality. We always challenge our guys. Let's create a new line of scrimmage. Let's create movement with our double teams, our combinations. And I think, you know, if we can do that, our backs kind of are pretty special to stick a foot in the ground and can kind of make the rest happen.
1: Do they stem up front, stun a lot? Do they try and move the defensive linemen quite a bit?
0: Sure, they do. I think they're going to stem when we can. Obviously, the tempo can kind of eliminate them, because when you stem, you have to show another look and then stem. And if you go really fast, you're not allowing them to stem. So I think we can handle that by playing quickly. But yes, definitely going to get some movements post-snap. They do a really nice job of twisting the front, and obviously we kind of try to duplicate that in practice this week, and we got a good plan to hopefully combat it and do some things that maybe give that some issues.
1: What do you see other linebackers? Are they pretty active?
0: Yeah, big long guys. You know, probably one of the better looking guys we'll kind of see. They're weak side backer, and they're Mike backer, a guy that looks like he's a smart, tough player downhill. And so, yeah, they're guys that played some snaps and got some experience, and it'll be good to go compete against them.
1: Do you expect a lot of pressure from them?
0: I think always, yeah. They have the opportunity to you know, especially in some red zone situations, move the field situations. Their head coach, you know, he's a defensive guy. Obviously, I have a coordinator, but he's always had a background of bringing some pressure at times. And so, yes, I do expect that to kind of happen, and we got to have an idea to combat it. Obviously, you know, this past week, ODU brought some, and I think we scored a touchdown on one of them when they tried to zero us. And so that's always kind of part of the plan, is to try to handle the pressure and hopefully make the defense pay when they do want to pressure.
1: You know, do they do anything different? You mentioned they've gotten some big stops late in games to kind of get wins, preserve a win. Are they doing anything different in those situations, kind of the must-have-it moment on defense for them?
0: To me, it just looks like they, you know, are really focusing and buckling down when they've had to have it. You know, I don't want to say they're not playing hard early in the game, but it just really looks like they just kind of have a mindset of, hey, we got to have this, and, you know, just a little bit extra juice at those times, because, as you know, we kind of said, they have, end of the game, gotten critical stops to kind of help preserve the game, you know, two of the last 3 weeks. And so just I think focusing a little more, playing a little bit, and I'm sure they'll have that focus with us being a conference opponent, and obviously us being JMU and coming here, you know, we're expecting to get that kind of locked in effort the entire game. And again, our guys are going to have that, and it'll be fun to watch.
1: Are they any different in the red zone when you get down there?
0: Just more aggressive. You know, you got to get ready for me, more aggressive, tighter cushion, those types of things. And so yeah, we'll have a plan for that.
1: How about in the secondary for them? They're last in the Sun Belt in yards allowed through the air. Do you feel like that's an area that you can exploit?
0: Oh, I think you're always going to be balanced, right? Every game, we want to have the ability to I think it starts with a run, and then, you know, if teams really want to try to sell out, I do think we have the quarterback and the weapons to hopefully make them pay. And so we want to be balanced. I'll kind of get in the game and see how they decide to play us. And sure, I think anytime you can get those situations where the numbers are, you know, adequate, where you can get a one-on-one situation, I think we have the quarterback and the skill to hopefully make people pay when they're doing that.
1: It was fun to see some of those one-on-ones get in the end zone with Scar and Corey in the jump balls last week.
0: Yeah. I think Scar, you know, had a little bit of a slow start. Really wasn't his fault. Maybe just the times he was targeted, maybe just, you know, didn't quite have the pass in the right spot. And there were some times where maybe we tried to target him and the defense took it away and made us go the other way. But he's been an awesome teammate to kind of see how he's enjoyed the success. And we knew his time was coming, and he influenced the game. As I think the second play of the game, he got started and ended up having a big touchdown catch. And so I'm excited to kind of see how he develops. And the same thing with Corey, man. They gave us a chance to throw a one-on-one ball, and he went up and made an unbelievable catch. Good throw by Cam. Good protection by the line. So it's always nice to see those guys be explosive and make plays.
1: What do you see out of their back end, their secondary?
0: Yeah, you know, long. I think they're going to look the part. You know, I think that their coach can put them in some opportunities where they got to, again, they're aggressive and put them in some man-to-man opportunities. So they're confident, because sometimes, you know, the big thing is a DB. If you do get beat, as you said, they may be giving up some yards, but I've seen them respond, and they continue to kind of play that way. And so it's been, you know, they're a confident group, but I think we'll have some one-on-one matchups, and excited to kind of see our guys hopefully make some plays.
1: All right, your biggest keys to have success against this defense?
0: Yeah, I think the physicality part. I think that's number one, coming out and being the more physical team. Number two, just playing how we like to play fast, and getting in a rhythm, taking care of the ball, and then, you know, from that, just being

0: consistent at the you know, pass game, quarterback game, getting us in kind of the right play. So it'll be fun to watch these guys play.
1: Coach, thanks for your time. Best of luck.
0: I appreciate it. Go Dukes.
1: Cam Akin, offensive coordinator of the Dukes. We're going to break, come back with more pregame as we continue with James Madison football on the Morris Insurance and Financial JMU Radio Network.
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8: 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Now, let's go back to the booth. Here's the voice of the Dukes, Dave Riggert.
1: We continue from Bridge Forest Stadium. It's the Dukes and the Thundering Herd of Marshall. Let's talk to the defensive coordinator, James Madison, and that is Robert Ballett. It's brought to you by Dukes Mayo. And, Coach, how was this work week for you guys? Did you like coming back home, having a full week of practice to get ready for this one?
10: Yeah, always fun to get back home. Always fun to do a full week of prep for our opponent, and we needed it. You know, they create some challenging things for us personnel-wise and scheme-wise. So I think our guys have done a good job all week, and fired up to see them on Saturday.
1: Not that you didn't need confidence, but did the nine sacks, did that help with the confidence this week and just getting the quarterback to the ground and being able to get there finally?
10: Yeah, definitely. You know, like just the point of emphasis, you know, we had so many pressures without the sacks the first couple games, and then for them to go out there and execute, you know, some of the things that we were stressing all week in practice. I was really proud of them and fired up for them to see the fruits of their labor show up on a Saturday. So we got to keep that momentum going.
1: The one thing that's so special too is eight different guys had a hand in it, and that we've talked about that all year long with the depth, the strength, and numbers, and it showed up. It's fun to be able to see that, I'm sure, as a defensive coordinator, because then you can, it doesn't really matter what you call, guys are going to get there for the most part.
10: Yeah, that's absolutely right. If you can, like I said earlier in the week, if you can rush with four and play seven in coverage, you're in really good shape. And then, you know, there's no secret to what we do. You know, we bring everybody from everywhere. So having the guys to be able to go out there and execute some techniques and fundamentals and get home to the quarterback, you know, it only builds the credibility as you game plan from week to week.
1: Do you like the kind of the rotation that you do have at defensive on the defensive line right now and playing everybody? I think I even brought up to you during the press conference earlier this week, just Mason comes in and then gets a tackle that forces a fumble, and guys are – it just seems like those guys really stay fresh throughout the game.
10: Yeah, I mean, I don't know the exact number, but there's a good number of them that we consider to be starters, whether they walk out there first on the first play of the game or not. It's kind of 1A, 1B. And so, and then getting some of those guys that may have not played a bunch of snaps early in the games, but to go out there and make some plays, it just shows that we have some depth, and we got to keep pushing these guys to be the best version of themselves.
1: As you said, for Marshall this week, and have been preparing for them this week, is it similar to what you've been dealing with? Because it seems like it's been a run-oriented offense every single week. Is it very similar this week?
10: Yeah, same

0: thing. You know, different schemes, but still run-minded. Not as heavy run as maybe some of the other teams we play, but still heavy run if you look at it overall. So, you know, obviously the quarterback can do things with his legs and design quarterback runs. They'll bring in some other quarterbacks to do the same thing. Got a good stable of backs, an O-line that works well together. So, you know, we got to be on our P's and Q's there and keep stopping the run.
1: Talk about Carlos Del Rio Wilson a little bit and what he can do. And again, you mentioned it with his feet too. He gave the Dukes fits a year ago trying to run the football. He's a physical kid. Will he be the most challenging guy you faced as far as a running quarterback?
0: Yeah, he's definitely up there. You know, as you take a look at him, at, like his body, you know, he's 6'2", 234, so he's thick. So if a back was that big, you'd be preaching the same thing, you know. So, you know, I think our guys, the biggest thing is population on him. We've got to keep delivering those body blows throughout the game. But he's an accomplished passer too. You know, he throws a good ball, knows where to go. They do a good job with their pass schemes that are off the run action, just like some of the other weeks that we've seen. He knows where to go with the ball, so we got to be able to have some disguise and some tight coverage when we actually activate what we're actually doing. So I think it's a good challenge for us this week.
1: You know, do they run a lot of just with him? He obviously leads them in rushing, but is there a lot of design quarterback run with him?
0: Yeah, there is a lot of design quarterback run. I wouldn't say necessarily more than what we've seen from the previous quarterbacks. If you go back to Liberty, to San Diego State, and Old Dominion, like there was a lot of quarterback design runs. I wouldn't say it's more, but you know, it's still a problem. And then when he drops back to pass, you know, he can make some plays with his legs if we're not caging the rush the right way.
1: That's the biggest part of it, I'm sure, isn't it? Just not let him get off script and then go make a play like that to contain him.
0: 100%. You know, I think we play a lot of tight coverage, you know, and you know, we'll have our guys matching routes and stuff like that. So caging the quarterback is of utmost importance on those passing situations.
1: Talk about their backs and what you see out of those guys. I know Barbie runs very well, but they've got a stable of guys that they're going to use quite a bit.
0: Yeah, you know, they do have good depth in the backfield. I wouldn't say it's the biggest group we've played, but they run hard. You know, they run behind their pads. They're kind of one cut and then try to gut you. So, you know, whoever's in there, we have to do a good job on it. And then both do a good job out of the backfield. And so we got to be able to match them with whoever we decide to cover them. And so, you know, some of those things will be good. So really you're when the quarterback's a runner, you're really playing two running backs that are in the game, so we got to be able to handle it.
1: Speaking of two running backs or two quarterbacks, they have another one that will come into the football game for, and talk about what they do with him and how challenging will that be with him. Do you have to know when he's in the game and be able to change different things?
0: Yeah, 100%. You have to know when he's in the game, and then you have to ID where he's at on the field when he is in the game. So they'll put him all over. They'll put him in the slot. They'll put him in the backfield. They'll put him at quarterback, you know. So, you know, we have a list of calls that are going to be based off when he's in. And, you know, he's athletic. He's long. And you know, he can make some big plays, so we gotta make sure that we're staying on top of it. And then there's some gadget stuff when he comes in too, so we gotta be on high alert.
1: Got a JMU defensive coordinator Robert Ballo, they get set for Marshall here today, and you talked about their scheme a little bit. Is their run scheme different than the others that you have seen this year?
0: Not necessarily. They block on more tracks than what we've seen. They kind of just collect the movement and stuff like that. So, you know, winning some one-on-ones for us was a big point of emphasis, is block destruction. And then plus two mentalities. Once you defeat the block, you got to go and tackle the ball carrier wherever it's at. So, you know, I think for them, you know, it's a good system. They've run it for a long time. You know, it's part of that Rich Rodriguez tree and all that. So they've obviously had a bunch of success. So, you know, I'm not sure there's anything that we're going to show them that they haven't seen, but if we can disguise it, stem it, and all that kind of stuff, hopefully we can, you know, be the aggressor.
1: You mentioned their line kind of works on tracks together, and they're better collectively maybe than individually. You mentioned beating one-on-one blocks. Is that the biggest key to kind of going up against this, or what do you need to do against a team that blocks like this?
0: Yeah, you know, that's the key to every time we play the run game, right? Is we can have all these schematic things that are fantastic and all that, but at the end of the day, you're one-on-one with somebody that you were ID'd based off their run, and you got to be able to keep your leverage, good pad level, knock it back, recreate a new line of scrimmage, and get after them. So some of our pressures are based off the way that they block on tracks, as opposed to maybe some man counts, and maybe you can, just like when we're playing man coverage, you do some things that pick on man coverage that, you know, we would do that.

0: to a team that was man blocking, but these zone tracks, we got to play some different concepts. So not necessarily new, but we activated some things in our scheme that can handle it.
1: Del Rio Wilson's had a pretty good completion percentage the last couple of years. Are there a lot of short throws? Does he try and get it out to his playmakers pretty quickly?
0: Yeah, there are a lot of short throws in the idea of the screen game. And so they got some guys that specifically in the slot, if they get the ball

0: is vertical, and they're going to do a lot of things, like I said earlier, that is off the run action, that we have to have good run pass keys and stuff like that. But, you know, they got a good mix of the screen game, the quick game, especially with the back out, and then when they have their tip on where they want to throw the ball and push it down the field, they'll push it vertical.
1: You mentioned the slot, and Bradshaw Turner is very talented. He can run. He's been their big play guy this year. And then Toby Payne, their tight end. Do they work the middle a lot in the seams with the play action and look for those guys?
0: Yeah, I would say that's the quarterback's best throw, is right up the seam. He's a strong arm, big kid that can see over the line and put it through there. So we're playing some coverages that can hopefully discourage that. But even though you might be in the right call, you still got to cover him. You know, and so, you know, the slot and then obviously the tight end, those are always going to be the matchup issues. And they still got guys on the outside. So if you double a guy inside, they're going to have a one-on-one outside and the quarterback can still make that throw. So we got to be able to mix the coverage and be able to get after him.
1: You've done a lot of that all year, haven't you? Mixed the coverage a ton. We tried to confuse the quarterbacks a little bit.
0: Yeah. That's part of that's the DNA of our defense is to, you know, the quarterback goes out there, he sees one thing, and then right when the ball snapped, everything that he had in his pre-snap checklist changes, you know, with pressure, you know. And so we'll keep doing that to be able to, you know, give him some indecision, and then hopefully our rush can get home.
1: All right, talk about keys to get a victory here today.
0: Yeah, we have a lock the gates mentality. We're back at home. We have to obviously hit this quarterback, number seven. We have to have convicted communication on the situational expert piece as far as third downs, red zone, end of half, 2 minute, end of game, 2 minute, whatever it may be, sudden change. And then we have to be able to win on third down. You know, so I think that's going to be the biggest thing for us is as we come out, you know, I think we've been good at stopping the run and then being able to get off on third down. I think get the ball back to our offense would be awesome.
1: Coach, thanks for your time. Best of luck.
0: Yep, go Dukes.
1: Robert Bala, defensive coordinator of the Dukes. We'll get a break, come back with more pregame as we continue with James Madison football on the Morris Insurance and Financial JMU Radio Network.
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9: 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Now, let's go back to the booth. Here again, the voice of the Dukes, Dave Riggert.
1: We continue from Bridgeforce Stadium. It's the Dukes and Thundering Herd of Marshall as the Dukes are 4-0 so far this year, 1-0 in the Sun Belt. Marshall 3-1, and this is their first Sun Belt game. And let's sit down now with the radio play-by-play voice of the Marshall Thundering Herd, Steve Cotton, who began his career with the Herd in the mid-90s, still the voice.

0: So the Marshall Thundering Herd, and he joins us now here on pregame shows to get set for kickoff here coming up this afternoon. And I want to start with how this team has been kind of the cardiac herd so far. Obviously, the Penn State game was what it was. Last three games, all one-score victories, something they didn't do a year ago when they were 1-4 in one-score games. They're 3-0 in one-score games, and they have found ways to win games. Hasn't been pretty, as Coach Gibson talked about earlier this week, but they found ways to win.
1: Yeah, Coach Gibson has said over and over, and after the games, he's been irritated with the way they've happened. He's thought they had chances and missed chances to put the games away all 3 weeks. But a year ago, Marshall lost a one-point game to Missouri State at home. Marshall lost other one-possession games, home and away. And yeah, it's great. Marshall first played football in 1895. And it's the first time in school history that the team has won three consecutive games by less than a touchdown.
0: Wow.
1: And on top of that, they've literally come down to the final two or three plays mm-hmm. every week. So it's been crazy. It has kept the people glued to their seats and the listeners listening right to the very end each and every time. Marshall has some issues that has to get cleaned up, though, and knows it has to do it this week to have a chance against JMU. The secondary's had a lot of breakdowns. They've given up as many 20-yard plays as almost anybody in the country. And you're not going to get away with that against a team like James Madison and on through the Sun Belt season.
0: Well, let's start with that and start with the defense, because that is where they've struggled, obviously almost giving up 300 passing yards per game. It's last in the Sun Belt. What are some of the issues right now defensively with this team?
1: It's a new staff on the defensive side of the ball. New defensive coordinator and Brad Lambert. Every position coach is new this year, an overhaul there. And so there's some of that newness that you hope a month into the season starts to correct itself, just because guys are, even the returning players, are now becoming more familiar with the system. I've heard mention, Coach Gibson in his news conference this week said, you know, too many communication issues. That leaves guys running free. That's an easy throw for the quarterback, and that cannot happen. And again, said publicly to the whole world in the news conference, said, I've told the coordinators, I've told the coaches, if we need to simplify, I just want guys to play fast. I don't want people wondering and thinking and second guessing. Just simplify, play fast, if that's what we need to do. Now, that can make you more predictable. One of the things Brad Lambert, as a head coach and as a defensive coordinator all these years, has had is defenses that confuse quarterbacks. And if you simplify, maybe you aren't able to do that as much as you'd like. But again, if that keeps guys from running free, then yeah, you need to make that switch.
0: No, how different is the scheme from what it was a year ago?
1: You know, there's been a lot of talk because a year ago, Coach Gibson came in. He'd been a defensive coordinator with the three-man front, the 3-3 stack defense.
0: Right.
1: And Marshall struggled, and you know, the reaction from the fans is, that's a terrible defense, it's a bad scheme. But Marshall ran four-man front. Everybody changes, right, on down and distance.
0: No doubt.
1: You're going to have your three-man package, the four-man front. So I don't know that overall saying that a three-man versus four-man versus, you know, a bear defense, whatever. If you have the athletes, you make the tackle. If you play the scheme that puts your best players on the field, and you hope they're not confused. And again, it's not that your defense in week three is going to be what it will look like in week six. Now, Marshall this week is saying, hey, we need for it to be different in game five than it was in game four.
0: You know, and Coach Lambert, he had two previous stints at Marshall. He knows the Herd way very well, doesn't he?
1: He does, and he's had a lot of success. He was here when I came to Marshall in 1993. Brad was on Jim Donnan's staff. That team was coming off a 1AA national championship. And he was the defensive coordinator at Wake Forest when Wake's ranked and going to the Orange mm-hmm. Bowl. And if you can put together a defense that can dominate at Wake Forest, you can do it pretty much anywhere. He was back at Marshall with Doc Holliday as Marshall's coach and had Marshall ranked in the top 15 in the country as recently as the 2020 season, the COVID year. So we know that he and his staff know defense. It's getting the right guys

0: all the players have to figure it out. It's execution, ultimately. You can tell them, you can teach them, but when it comes time to go make the play. And a second factor that is has been talked about a lot over in the football offices, on top of the confusion and guys running free, even when you've been in the right spot, there's been a large number of missed tackles. And so that gets you in trouble in a hurry as well.
1: We're talking to Steve Cotton, play-by-play voice, the Marshall Thundering Herd, as they get set for James Madison. Only 4 sacks in 4 games, too. Again, whether it's whoever it is going after the quarterback, that's usually been a staple of Marshall to get after the quarterback. That's probably a little bit frustrating right now, too. They haven't been able to get many sacks yet this year.
0: Yeah, and you don't want to, when you have issues in the secondary, you don't want to blitz a lot or all of a sudden that play's going 70 yards and the band's playing. So that's been a part of it. A part of it is that the best pass rusher on the team, Braden Ward, has been banged up and he's not been full tilt at defensive end. And he is all by himself, potentially a game changer up front. And they're hoping that he's at least much closer to full tilt. We'll see how much he's out there in the field. He's not been able to play a whole lot of snaps. He's not missed any game totally yet, but you can tell he's not himself. And that ties up the other defensive end, Kelvon McBride, who is himself a really good pass rusher, but with no Braden Ward to worry about, he's been getting double teamed. And so you need to get more pass rush. You need more pressure from the front four. You don't want to have to roll the dice and blitz over and over again.
1: Now, on the flip side of things, the offense has kind of picked up where they left off a year ago, obviously with Carlos Del Rio Wilson back, the preseason player of the year in the Sun Belt, and he's off to a phenomenal start once again. These last 3 games, it seems like it's been building offensively, and they got in a pretty good rhythm last week as he went crazy for over 450 total yards. But do you like how this offense has progressed throughout the season?
0: Yeah, the slow start the first couple of, well, number one, you played at Penn State.
1: Right.
0: So that's a shutout. That's a slow start. You know the reasons there. But they didn't have great offense, didn't have a good running game even against Middle Tennessee. You have an offensive line that has 2 redshirt freshmen starting and another sophomore who's never really played a lot. So these are new guys thrown in. And no surprise, it took them a couple of weeks. Offensive linemen need to get to know one another. You need to know what the guy next to you is going to do, the tendencies, and here, he's got that. I need to pick this up. So that is improving. And along with that, a couple of things. The run game has picked up significantly. The offense, the style, puts a lot of pressure on the quarterback to be a threat to run or, as Del Rio Wilson's been able to do, run himself pretty effectively. He's up to 200 yards rushing, leads the team in rushing this year. After a year ago setting Marshall's single-season quarterback rushing record, he ran for 660 yards last season. So that's a threat. And then defensive coordinators certainly know about it already. Fans who might not know yet, you keep your eye when number 4 for Marshall runs onto the field. He's a backup quarterback named Khalil Wilkins. I don't know. I keep forgetting to ask if they've timed. Who is the fastest player on the team? He's right there. If he's not the fastest, he's in the top couple. He's a big guy, 6'4", 211 pounds, really runs well. Marshall's lining him up at receiver, at running back. They're handing the ball to him on jet sweeps, and sometimes he runs it. Sometimes he stops and throws. He's a lefty. And get the ball to him. You know, for more veteran fans, you go to the Cordell Stewart with the Pittsburgh Steelers, the slash kind of thing, or the Antoine Randall L once upon a time. That's what Marshall has going. And we had Carlos Del Rio Wilson as a guest on our radio show this week with Coach Gibson. And I asked him, what changes, does anything change in the defense when number 4 runs out there and you have 2 quarterbacks on the field? And his eyes got big. He said, oh, yeah, it changes. They're all pointing at him. And whether we give it to him or whether we fake a sweep handoff to him, people are leaning that direction. So that is something to keep our eye on. And Saturday for your folks to keep an eye on how much Marshall does use him, how much he's used as a decoy. Things are different when he's in the game.
1: I was going to say, now he's starting to catch footballs, throw footballs, run. He's all over the place right now, there's no doubt. We're talking to Steve Cotton, the play-by-play voice at Marshall, as they get set for James Madison this week. And, you know, talk about Carlos Del Rio Wilson a little bit, and how much has he changed from a year ago?

0: ago. Obviously, he took over in game three and was sensational the rest of the season. He's the guy now, preseason player of the year in the Sun Belt. Talk about him and what do you see different from him, if anything?
1: Just comfort and confidence. He was a highly recruited player out of high school from the Atlanta, Georgia area. He went to the University of Florida initially, never really played there, went to Syracuse then, played a couple of years, again, didn't get on the field a whole lot, had his chances, never quite worked out, so came to Marshall as a veteran who really had limited playing experience on the field on Saturday as a college quarterback, and didn't even start Marshall's first couple of games last season. Jumped into the starting lineup, gradually really got things rolling. He got banged up late in the year. Marshall faded right at the end of the season, ended up 5-7, didn't get to go to a bowl game, but was certainly on the track to finish strong before he got hurt. So he's back out there again. He's a big, strong guy. One of my favorite plays last week in the win over Gardner Webb was on the goal line, well, down near the goal line. I think it was at the 6-yard line. He handed it off to Joshon Barbie, who's the starting running back. Joshon went up the middle and then had to cut to the right. It was all gummed up. And Carlos went flying in and picked off the defensive end and cleared the way for Barbie to get into the end zone. Carlos is 225, 230 pounds. He loves contact. He likes contact more than the coaches would prefer.
0: Yes.
1: Because you don't want your quarterback getting drilled 15 times during a game. And they talked to him about, Carlos, you get your 10 yards, go ahead and slide. Go out of bounds. We don't need you getting hit, taking on linebackers, trying to run over safeties. That's not his DNA. He's a competitor. He loves it. It frustrates coaches far and wide when they have players who are gamers, that they're not great practice players. Coach Gibson kind of shakes his head. He said, Carlos is different on game day. And, you know, at this point, we've just accepted that's who he is, and we take advantage of his unique skill set.
0: Yeah, we've seen that before, too. A couple years ago with Jordan McLeod, he was the same way here at JMU.
1: Yeah.
0: So that's just the way some guys operate, then it is what it is. But I remember Carlos taking some big whacks last year against JMU, but he just kept getting up and kept fighting, and that'll be a key, I think, in this football game with how well he runs the football. But, man, he's got a lot of talent around him, too. I mean, obviously, Xavion Turner-Bradshaw's off to a tremendous start. He's been the home run threat. Toby Payne seems like he's been there for 17 years at tight end as a mismatch problem. You mentioned Barbie, but some nice backs. But do you like the skill position guys around Carlos right now?
1: Yes. You've got a 3-man rotation at running back. Joshon Barbie, TJ Lester, and even Judah Price all have their roles, and they're very different. You know, Lester's the bigger guy you can hand the ball off to and try to get a yard on third and one. Barbie, multiple skills. He can catch the ball out of the backfield. Judah Price is an interesting guy, number 10. He's undersized, 178 pounds. He was the 150-pound state wrestling champion in West Virginia in high school. He had an incredible senior season, the West Virginia High School Player of the Year. But I think at that time, at about 160 pounds, how many offers do you get?
0: Right.
1: Now here he is, year three, and he's bulked his way all the way up to 178, so he's listed at on the roster. And he runs like a wrestler. You mean, when you lock him up, it's not over yet. You got to really work to get him down to the turf and end of play. Fun guy to watch, and he might be. He's the secondary kick returner, and watch him if the kickoff goes the other way. He's throwing his body in there like a maniac trying to throw a block, and he's a fan favorite and well deserved.
0: How about that receiving core? It seems like, I know Coach talked about it earlier this week, that he feels like that receiving core is getting better, but they've got some dangerous weapons out there.
1: Yeah, DeAndre Tamarez had a good year last year, caught 32 passes, 400 yards, and was invisible until last week. He caught his first three passes of the year for 96 yards. Xavion Turner-Bradshaw, who, again, he's when you walk past him on the sidewalk, you don't think football player. He weighs 166 pounds, but he is really, really quick. And you know, you talk about football DNA. His father is in
0: right.
1: the Marshall Hall of Fame, Ahmad Bradshaw, who won a couple of Super Bowl rings. So he's loving life right now. He's been the main target for Carlos and company. And you mentioned Toby Payne. Mr. Do-Everything tight end. He is a

0: really good blocker. In fact, he threw a key block to spring Turner Bradshaw on a 48-yard touchdown last week on a screen pass. And so Payne is also on, you know, third and medium. He's a security blanket for Carlos Del Rio Wilson as a pass catcher. And so all conference is the tight end last year. And if he's healthy, there's a good chance he's certainly in the mix for that again this year. So he is a guy at crunch time. He's the only guy who touched the ball twice in Marshall's two-minute drive to set up the game-winning field goal last week. And again, when Carlos on third down needs medium distance, Toby Payne is probably one of the guys to keep your eye on.
1: Yeah, we're talking to Steve Cotton, play-by-play voice at Marshall, as they get set for James Madison. And special teams, I think, will be big in this game. They have been in the past. And obviously, you've lost some great special teams players the last few years to bigger schools. I know Coach talked about that in his press conference this week. But boy, it's been they've been able to find some new ones. You've got some really good specialists. I think this special teams matchup will be fun to watch because there's good return guys on both sides. The kickers and punters are both talented. This should be a lot of fun to watch. And it's going to be, it could come down to special teams in this game.
0: Yeah, and not only did Jorge Diaz-Nicolas, he's from Madrid, he's a Spaniard, freshman, kick the game-winning field goal with 3 seconds left in last week's game. He hit a 54-yarder earlier in the contest. Yeah, he's replacing Lorcan Quinn, yeah, the Irishman, who was great last year, and he's at Alabama now. Coop Heimbach's a freshman punter, doing very well, averaging close to 45 yards a punt. He's replacing the guy who's now Virginia Tech's punter. Marshall even had a really good freshman long snapper last year. Well, he's doing that at Michigan now. And so newcomers all the way around for the second straight year. The previous year's kickers, the kicker went to North Carolina, had a big year. The punter went to Tulane. The long snapper went to, I believe it was Arizona State. So that's been a revolving door, and somehow they've found, once again, an entirely new crew that's been pretty effective. They have talked a lot about the special teams unit this week, and we know that, you know, what Morgan Suarez has done, and it's crazy. And yes, Wagner's not a top notch, but 12 extra points in a game. Again, Marshall's played football since 1895, and the school record is 10 of them. So that was just a crazy thing to look at. And then the return game, and they've talked a lot about Michael Scott and the kind of things that they've got to be wary of with him.
1: Should be a lot of fun. Again, both teams have only one on the road in this series since the two teams joined the Sun Belt. We'll see what happens here in this one, the Dukes and the Herd. Steve, thank you so much for your time. I appreciate it.
0: All right, Dave, looking forward to it.
1: That is Steve Cotton, the play-by-play voice of the Marshall Thundering Herd, as we get set for James Madison and Marshall here this afternoon. I will be joined next by the head football coach at James Madison, Billy Napier. That interview brought to you by Pepsi. He joins me when we return as we get set for Marshall and James Madison here this afternoon from Bridgeforce Stadium. 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
1: 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Now, let's go back to the booth. Here's the voice of the Dukes, Dave Riggert.
3: We continue from Bridgeport Stadium. Good to be back home. The Dukes and Marshall thundering herd. Let's talk to the head coach at James Madison, Billy Napier. And it is good to be back at Bridgeport, isn't it, Coach?
4: Mm-hmm. Great to be back home. Obviously, it's going to be electric today. October football in Harrisonburg, Virginia. Doesn't get any better than this.
3: You know, for you, take me through the work week a little bit and how it was. You had a full week. You didn't have to miss a day with travel and everything. Did you like how the guys went about it and what they were able to get done this week?
4: Yeah, I did. I thought really worked hard Tuesday, Wednesday. I think knowing that we're walking through on Thursday now, I think the players are getting more comfortable with that. I thought they really pushed through Wednesday, but it was physical. Knowing the tradition behind the game, the implications of the game, Eastern Division opponent, obviously continuing conference play. So I think there's a healthy respect for Marshall, the way the game went last year, some of our veteran players. So in the building, I think there is some intensity that is healthy for our team.
3: Well, I was talking to Coach Aiken, too. He didn't even realize this, but the road team has won every game since the two teams came into the Sun Belt. Have you made mention of that to your guys, let them kind of be aware of that?
4: I have not. I think they know. Yeah. But I do think just in general, Marshall, the way the game went last year, I think has a lot to do with, and the physicality, the toughness. I think, you know, coaches, Gibson's teams have been, historically, they have an edge about them, being a defensive guy. Even his defenses, when he was a coordinator, they were exceptional. So when you play a team like this, knowing that they're coming in here off of three wins and they understand the Eastern Division situation as well, you know you're going to get their best shot.
3: We're talking to Bill and Napier here on pregame. And have you liked how your guys have matched physicality? It's been a very physical start to the season. You've played a lot of teams that want to be physical and are run-oriented. Have you liked how you've matched or exceeded the other team's physicality?
4: I have, yeah. I think you talk about rushing the ball, stopping the run, how you cover kicks. I thought we really took a step forward last week. You know, in general, I think it can be a strength of our team. You know, we're searching a little bit for more run efficiency on offense. But I do think defensively, the front seven, the ability to play with gap integrity, the point of attack fundamentals, all those things I think have been really solid for our team.
3: I know a lot's been made of the consistency, really, of the offense, how it's sputtered a little bit after hot starts. But, man, the starts have been unbelievable. You've scored on the first three possessions of every game so far, and some have gone five deep. That's so good to be able to get off to a good start like that. It kind of settles everything down, doesn't it?
4: Well, you want to play with a lead. I mean, I think if you look at analytics, that's one of the biggest indicators of winning. So starting fast has always been an emphasis. I think the way we practice, I think the tempo we play with on offense, I think our defense and our kicking game have contributed to a lot of those early scores, you know, with big returns, with takeaways on short fields, three and outs. We're playing complementary early outside of the Liberty game, the first possession of the game. Since then, we've been able to play fast and start fast in all three phases.
3: We're talking to Billy Napier on pregame. Let's talk about Marshall defensively. Giving up quite a few yards, especially through the air. What do you see on defense out of Marshall?
4: I see athleticism. It's obviously a rebuilt group. It's a new coordinator, new staff on that side of the ball. But I do see effort. I see toughness. You know, giving up a lot of explosive plays. I think the secondary is their biggest concern or issue that they have. And then, you know, but we've got to go execute. I think that's the important part here. So we're going to need to play with efficiency on normal downs and get the tempo part of our system going, keep third down manageable, and then when we get to the red area, we got to score a touchdown. So

0: I think we've taken steps forward each week. Last week, you know, red zone offense was a little bit of an issue in the second half. You know, add 16 to that score last week. I'll take 62 instead of 46. But, you know, look, we're scoring the ball. You know, I think the biggest thing that I've been challenging the staff with is, like, I don't care about the scoreboard. I care about the quality of the film, the precision, the detail, the fundamentals, and then our ability to play to a standard. And we're kind of chasing our best. So, you know, we're hopeful that we can take another step forward just as a team and then offensively in particular.
1: When you see a team that is struggling, giving up the explosive plays that Marshall is, the yardage they're allowing, do you want to test that early on? Do you want to see if you can create some stuff like that early on against them?
0: Yeah, look, if there's a chink in the armor, we're going to attack it, you know, so whether that's schematics or personnel, you know, we're going after that stuff right away. So I think one of the things that we take a lot of pride in is having answers for the players, putting them in good position. We've done that in particular in the beginning of the games. We've created advantages for our players. So get the ball to the second level, make their secondary tackle, and then obviously we're going to take some shots and test these corners. I'll try to get behind these safeties. And then, you know, at some point here, we have to play consistently and finish. You know, I think that's going to be a point of emphasis for our offense for sure.
1: Talk about their front six, front seven. What are you seeing up front with what they do that could cause you guys some problems?
0: I think the edges are long and athletic. The inside backers are scrappy. And inside players, you know, they play a lot of different guys. I'm interested to see what that matchup looks like in the beginning of the game. You know, it's always what you're assessing early is like where the matchups at. You know, you're watching the corners on your outside guys, you're watching the safeties relative to your slot and your tight ends, and just the line of scrimmage edges. Are we denting them? You know, what's the height length look like? What are the fundamentals of the other team? And then you kind of know what direction to go and then how they're going to play you. Right. So this team, having given up a bunch of explosives, not being very good statistically, are we going to get a different approach? You know, are they going to pressure more? Are they going to maybe there's a couple wrinkles here or there. So early, you never know what you're going to get, especially with a team that struggled a little bit as of late.
1: You mentioned some run efficiency for you guys and trying to be better in that. Do you feel like there's still a lot left out there for you guys in the run game?
0: I do. I think really it's every play we have is an RPO, right? So it's always run with some type of perimeter tag or vertical RPO. So those plays in general for me, evaluating our system, is where we need to be more decisive at quarterback. We need to communicate better, and then we have to make all those decisions have to be right on. So that's what we're chasing today.
1: Kind of Billy Napier on pregame as they get set for Marshall today. Offensively, they've got some talent. Obviously, Carlos Del Rio Wilson, the preseason player of the year. Talk about him first of all and what challenges he presents, because it's with his feet and his arm.
0: Yeah, arm and legs. I would say primarily all the run game is going to be built around his ability to run the ball, his ability to read someone, to gain a hat. It's all plus one run game. I do think that they're in synergy. There's coordination to their front. I think they know what they're doing. The biggest thing is the slot is a burner. He's a matchup player. The tight end is a crafty player, matchup player. And then they've got some vets outside that the quarterback has good chemistry with. So you put all that together with a group of kind of short but have some density in the running back group, toughness, contact balance. I mean, there's a reason why they've been successful in offense as of late. So this will be the biggest challenge, one of the bigger challenges that we've had so far as a defensive unit.
1: What's the message to be able to contain Del Rio Wilson when he runs it and does, again, all the quarterback design run stuff that he does?
0: Well, ultimately, the edges are the areas where you got to be coordinated, you know, whether it's away from pressure, to pressure, whether it's a base call, what is our technique, and then it's a little bit of option football to some degree in terms of who's got who. We're going to need to

0: leverage all these perimeter plays well. And then we've got to cap the defense and stay on top of all the run action passes that go with these runs. So Seven's a big player. He's got some density to his frame. So, you know, our ability to wrap up on him, to gang tackle the second, third, fourth, fifth defender into the pile, we need to be knockback tackling all day. And then when he does run it, he needs to feel the consequence of that. So we talk about technical knockout on number seven, you know. So, you know, maybe I'm not supposed to say that, but definitely going to be going after him today.
1: You mentioned their slot five and the tight end Payne. Talk about those two and the matchups that they create. Because, again, talking to Coach Bala, the best throw probably for Del Rio Wilson is the seam pass to those individuals. Talk about defending them a little bit and containing what they do, because they can be a mismatch problem.
0: Yeah, the toughest matchups to me are the slot, because he can make you pay. He can go the distance. You know, he has the ability to catch and run. So I'm not necessarily worried as much about the vertical threat as the make one guy miss and then expose the second, third level. So the tight end gets matched up on backers often, and it is vertical. So, and then the backside of the backfield are a big piece as well. So those three matchups in a throw game, especially how they complement the runs, that's the biggest issue in my opinion. I think we'll be fine in terms of the outside players. It's the three inside guys and all the run action passes.
1: So a lot of short passes to try and get them in space to get them some yards after catch?
0: I think it's a little bit of both. I mean, I think they're going to attack seams. They're going to attack the outside thirds. It's wherever the coverage is exposed, that's where the ball will go. We're going to need to change the picture on the quarterback. We're going to need to mix up, playing coverage, creating pressure, and then change the picture post-snap to try to create some confusion and indecision on his part. That's what we do, and I think we'll need to do that really well today.
1: I'm guessing you've stressed 11 halves of the football, trying to get Del Rio Wilson down, but also the slot contain him, multiple guys to the football, right?
0: Yeah, just in general. That's not been an issue with our team. Okay. They're going to play really hard. We're going to get to the football. We've established that to this point. It's going to be more about getting the line correctly, the right leverages, the right eye discipline, and then once the play begins, we've got to play with really good point of attack fundamentals, and we got to know where our help is and get the ball down.
1: All right, talk about special teams. They've been very good on special teams so far this year. What's that matchup look like?
0: Well, any team that has some height, length, and speed can create issues for you, and they do. You know, so I think that the athleticism in general of those units, those four core units, is part of the matchup today. So they've got unique returners. So the big playability is there. You know, the specialist matchup is a little bit of a scratch probably. I think their kicker is really good. And I think the punter is effective. So, you know, this is going to be a little bit of a chess match, but I think we have a really good plan. I think we can expose them, but we're going to need to be very precise in what we do.
1: All right, your biggest key is to have success against Marshall.
0: Yeah, I think it's turnover margin. And then I think if we can offset the explosive matchup, you know, prevent them from getting the big play and then maybe expose some of their weak areas and create a bunch of explosive plays. And then, you know, red zone efficiency is key. You know, I think we got to score touchdowns. We got to limit them to field goals. I do think that there'll be a game-changing play in the kicking game, and hopefully we're on the right side of that. So I think the quarterback play is going to be key. You know, our guy playing really well, us playing well around him, and then our ability to win all the matchups around their quarterback and make him miserable today, I think, is key.
1: Coach, thanks for your time. Best of luck.
0: All right, thank you.
1: Billy Napier, head football coach of the Dukes. We'll get a break, come back with the starters and kickoff as we continue with James Madison football on the Morris Insurance and Financial JMU Radio Network.
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28: Punter, Patrick Ray, fifth year, St. Patrick's College, Ballarat, Warrnambool, Australia.
2: Those are the starters for your Dukes as we are just about set to kick things off here at Bridgeport Stadium. Game 5 of this 2026 season. Dukes 4-0, 1-0 in the Sun Belt. Marshall comes in 3-1. This will be their Sun Belt opener in front of a sellout crowd here on Family Weekend in front of the Purple and Gold once again after back-to-back road trips. Marshall, the road, white jerseys, white helmets, white pants. It's a whiteout for them. Dukes in the traditional purple home jerseys, gold helmets, and gold pants. Marshall won the toss. They've deferred to the second half, so Michael Scott, who leads the country in kickoff return average at 50 yards per return, is back deep to receive the kickoff from Sam Krebs, a freshman from Ireland who swings his left leg through, and we are underway, and it will go out of bounds. So JMU, with the threat of Michael Scott back deep, they want to angle the kick, angles it too far, and the Dukes will have tremendous field position.
29: What a way to start here. Definitely don't want to start that way.
2: And that's what the threat of him back there does.
29: Yeah, so, I wouldn't want to kick it to him either.
2: So Michael Scott already has had his presence felt. So Dukes will have great field position. Remember, they've scored on their first three.

0: three or more drives in every football game this year. Let's see if they can get off to a good start against a defense that has struggled. Again, they are 133rd in the country out of 138 teams in total defense. Let's see if the Dukes can get going. Cam Coleman making his fourth consecutive start, 3-0 as a starter, 16-1 overall as a starter, going back to his time at Richmond. Brandon Wislowski goes in motion. He's going to go play action pass. Slings it to Keller in the flat. He's going to spin by a defender, then gets slung down after a 3-yard gain on the perimeter. Almost four now to the 39-yard line, so they get to the edge right away. That's almost the same play they scored the touchdown on last week with ODU. Going to play with tempo now. Second and six after a 4-yard catch by Cole Keller. Dukes move right to left as we view it. Cam will throw a screen near side for Scar Harrison. Turns up field, a stiff arm, has a first down, and then slung down out of bounds at the 47-yard line, an 8-yard completion. Two easy catches. They move the chains and already near midfield.
1: Yeah, despite a little bit of off coverage, good job getting the ball out quick there.
0: So Scar got his first catches of the year last week against ODU, including a touchdown. Here's Cole Keller in motion. He'll be a wing on the left side. Some movement up front by Marshall. They did not come across. Dukes will look to the sideline to change the play, and they will. Two receivers, Corey Scott and Braden Wislowski, to the far side right. Scar Harrison to the near side left. Petaway the back to the left of Camden Coleman. In motion comes Wislowski across the formation. Hand off to GP. Can't make the first man miss. It's a tackle at the line of scrimmage. Good job defensively by the inside linebacker that time, Javé Gilmore, transfer from Mississippi State preseason. First team all Sun Belt. He makes a tackle for actually maybe a loss of one on the play, so it'll be second down 11. Good job to shoot the gap that time.
1: Yeah,
0: so behind the chains.
1: Wide open right there from just shooting that gap.
0: 2x2 formation now. Two receivers to the near side left. Wislowski going motion out of the right side. It's a play action pass. Slant caught by Harrison. He takes a lick but hangs onto the football right at the sticks. He'll be a yard shy, but great catch in traffic on the slant to Scar Harrison. He's got a couple of quick catches, and now it'll be third down and one. They'll play with tempo, but Marshall has an injured player right now.
2: For injury.
0: That's Dayton Smith. That is preseason first team All Sun Belt as well. They have two preseason All Sun Belt first team guys, despite the struggles they've had, and he's the one that put the hit on Scar Harrison, but Scar, good job to kind of control his body not to take a huge lick, and Smith took much more of it. I think it's a stinger for him. He's looking like he's kind of stretching that shoulder out a little bit. It's kind of hanging limp as he'll walk off the field under his own pressure. Big completion, though, after the loss of one on first down.
1: Yeah, great job. Great concentration, because you know you're going to take a big hit there. Great job just seeing the ball in.
0: Football just inside the 44-yard line in Marshall territory now. Dukes across midfield. Third down and one. James Madison on third down this year. 38.8%, sixth in the conference, 83rd in the country. Marshall on third down, they've been dreadful. 11th in the conference, 12th in the conference, giving up 44%. It's going to be a quarterback sneak and, just a handoff up the middle. It might be short, actually. George Petaway did not get much.
2: False start. Offense.
0: Not going to count
2: number
0: anyway.
2: 73. 5-yard penalty. Third down.
0: That's on Bush. You have a Bush on. So now instead of a third and one, which potentially might have been a fourth and one, I'm not sure they got it. Might get a redo here, and it'll be a third down and six. Evan Bushong mad at himself. There was some tape on the field, so he threw it away. Trying to get a head start a little bit that time. These are the penalties that have derailed drives at times. The pre-snap ones have hurt the Dukes.
2: Game clock operator, please reset the game clock to 13 minutes, 12 seconds. 13 minutes, 12 seconds.
0: Still filling up inside Bridgeport. Dukes on their opening possession across midfield, but a third down and six now at the Marshall 49-yard line. JMU right to left. Three receivers to the far side right this time. The tight end Keller to the near side left. They've got a big cushion this way with Cole. Going to look that way, look over the middle, look for crossing route, and it's going to be overthrown, intended for Wislowski. Man, he had two guys wide open, and he missed them, and they'll bring out the punt team. So for the first time this season, JMU will not score on its first drive, and again, derailed essentially because of a penalty.
1: Yeah, Camden's going to see that one from the sideline. He had two guys there. Hopefully they can come back to that and find a connection.
0: He had more time than what he thought he did.
1: Yes, he did.
3: There was no pressure on that D-line at all.
0: Patrick Ray to punt. See if he can pin him back deep. Takes his time. End over end of the near sideline. Didn't hit it great. Going to get inside the 20. Bound inside the 15. Stay in bounds and go out of bounds now at the 11. So they'll take that. Not the greatest, but it'll work. It's a 38-yard punt. No return. And Patrick Ray has him pinned at the 11-yard line. So Carlos Del Rio Wilson, the preseason offensive player.

0: of the year in the Sun Belt. He was honorable mention all Sun Belt a year ago, took over after game three last year. For 2,043 yards, 17 touchdowns, just five picks. He ran for 455 as well last year. He ran for 660 last year and six touchdowns. So he's ran for over 1,000 yards in his 2 years at Marshall. He leads them in rushing so far this year. Out of the pistol formation. Two receivers to the far side left. They move left to right, play action pass. Del Rio Wilson wants to take a shot down the far left sideline. That's Turner Bradshaw, who dives and can't make the catch on KJ Flo. He's the inside receiver, a little bit of a wheel route, and he is their big play threat. KJ Flo is man for man. He was beat, overthrown just by his step, and he lunged for it, couldn't make the catch, and it falls incomplete. But again, they take some shots down the field, and that's the guy they usually go to.
1: Yeah, that's definitely not the last time we're definitely going to see that. They're going to take their chances.
0: Averaging 16.7 yards per reception, Xavion Turner-Bradshaw. He's going to stay in the game despite the route. He and Owen Sweeney go to the far side left. Chris Culliver to the near side right from Marshall. Turner-Bradshaw in motion, handoff to Joshon Barbie. He tries to bounce to the outside, does, turns the corner to the 20-yard line up the far left hash, and he'll be just shy of that at the 19 for an 8-yard gain. Tackled by JT Hooten, but a third down about a yard and a half. As we mentioned in pregame, they've been awful on third down, 30%. That is 14th, last in the Sun Belt, 126th in the country. They bring in heavy personnel, so the Dukes will match that. They're down about a yard and a half, just inside the 20, inside their own 20-yard line on their first possession. Blocking back to each side of Del Rio Wilson. Deep back, Joshon Barbie, play-action pass, rolling near side, Del Rio Wilson. The sideline is going to be complete. And it will be caught on this near sideline. Did they get a foot down? They're going to say he did. Great catch on the near sideline by Judah Price. Now they're going to say it's incomplete. The two officials talk and say it's incomplete. That was Judah Price, the running back, who was out on the flat and made the catch on the sideline. And Del Rio Wilson.
2: Holding. Defense number two.
0: It's not going to matter.
2: 10-yard penalty. First down.
0: It's going to go against Nikaion Jackson, the tight end. So it doesn't matter anyway. A couple of big penalties on third downs here in this first two drives of this football game as we have 3 minutes gone by, no score. Marshall, though, will move it now just inside the 30-yard line with that 10-yard penalty. They're going to look at it to see if they're going to take the catch or not.
2: They're really on the field. The incomplete pass is now in the further review.
0: So they're going to look at it, and some people may say, why would they even look at it since they got the first down? Anyway, it'll be more yardage, so they could take the catch as opposed to the play. Here's a replay up in the booth for us. And I don't know. He might have caught that football. It depends if he was still juggling or not. Looked like he had a foot down.
1: Yeah, it's hard to feel like when he actually had the ball.
3: Diving there. Out of bounds a little bit.
0: And if the ball was still moving or not. So they'll look at this. I think they get about five more yards if they do get the. It could be up to about seven or eight more yards of field position. But that's critical, again, as we wear deeper to the season. Penalties, boy, they were bad last year for the Dukes. They were as good as the Dukes were last year, they were very penalized. And that's something that they've got to contain here. There have been some bad penalties at times, and now two third-down penalties have been crucial here these first two drives.
1: Yeah, and penalties are bad throughout the game regardless, but they're especially bad on third down when you have a chance to get off the field or you get a chance to keep the drive going.
0: 12 minutes to go here in the opening quarter. No score. Dukes had a 3rd-and-1. It's just what we were talking about if you're just joining us. A false start, moved him back. They did not complete the pass on 3rd down. They had a couple of guys open and couldn't complete it. So they have not trailed this season yet because of the quick starts that James Madison has had. Everybody's looking up at the video board to see if he had the catch or not. Long look. It's awful close. I think it could go either way. It was after they talked, it was called an incomplete pass, so you've got to have evidence to make sure that it is not a catch. Overwhelming evidence. Good crowd still filing in. It is family weekend. And we talked about rain earlier. It hasn't rained for a while now. Even most of the warm-ups, it wasn't raining. A little bit of mist here and there, but it was not raining during warm-ups. So the guys got a full warm-up, didn't have to worry about the rain. It's not raining right now, and it's just a small chance the rest of the day. So we may avoid any bad weather here this afternoon into this evening, which, again, the wind's not a factor, so it's a nice cool afternoon in tonight in the mid-50s right now here inside Bridgeforth Stadium. So the official will take his headset off.

0: finally fall football now instead of the 80s and 90 degrees.
1: After review, the receiver had firm control, so we have a catch at the 34-yard line. The holding foul on number two is declined. First down.
2: So they would have got it anyway. It would give them about 5 yards of extra field position, so it'll be at about the 34-yard line. So it'll be first and 10. Carlos Del Rio Wilson's pass was caught by Judah Price. Good catch by a running back out of the backfield like that near the sideline. So Marshall was backed up at their own 11. Now they're at the 34-yard line. Carlos Del Rio Wilson. Last year completed 66% of his passes, so far 69% this season. Very accurate thrower. Wants to throw it again. Looks left side. Down the seam. It's caught by Owen Sweeney, the transfer from VMI. He was a teammate last year of Noah Grievous's at VMI. He makes a catch for 7 to the 41-yard line between the hash and the numbers. And now they play with a ton of tempo right now. They want to snap the ball right now. They're trying to get lined up. Second down 3 from the 41 of James Madison. Dukes will shift up front. Nakayon Jackson essentially moves down to a defensive end spot. Running back to the right of Del Rio Wilson is Judah Price. Cuts up inside. He's going to be tackled from behind by Turner Schmidt. Good job to run him down from the weak side. Defensive end spot. No gain. Now a 3rd down and 3 coming up.
3: See, anytime you get that zone read concept, end's got to take the dive. Great job just bending. Continue on and getting that.
2: It's a tough play going away from the defensive end.
3: That's a long way to go. Just go flat.
2: Going to spread it out a little bit. They do have a back in the backfield to the right of Del Rio Wilson. A lot of quarterback run game with him a year ago in this spot. Let's see if they do the exact same thing here. Could be a draw. Duke show pressure. They want to throw a screen near side for Turner Bradshaw. Cuts up in as he spins for a first down, and he's going to take a lick from Jalen Harvey, but not until he gets to the 48-yard line between the hash and numbers on the near side right. So just get it out to their playmaker in space. He goes and gets 7 for a first down.
3: Yeah, Duke showing a lot of pressure on that one.
2: Play with tempo again. Handoff up the middle. Price gets hit immediately by DJ Kelly. He moves him backwards and gets across midfield off the right tackle to the 47 in JMU territory for a gain of 5 on first down. So this offense moving the football here early on.
3: Yeah, starting to give him a little bit of momentum up front here.
2: It's mainly been Judah Price, young man from Sophia, West Virginia. He began his career at West Virginia, just a redshirt sophomore, third year, 5'9", 178, but he runs behind his pads. That last one, he lowered the shoulders and took DJ Kelly for a ride for a few yards. 2nd and 5, they slow the tempo down. Under 10 to go now, 9:54 to go, no score. First quarter, double move, taking a shot is Del Rio Wilson. The wide open and left sideline is Owen Sweeney, makes the catch over his shoulder down the far left sideline and ran out of bounds by Ken Willis. They will mark him out at the 15-yard line, a gain of 32. Kind of another wheel route that got him wide open down the left sideline, but Ken Willis was nowhere near him.
3: Yeah, the coach talked a lot about eye discipline, just having your eyes in the right place, kind of bit inside on that.
2: Double move that time.
3: Yep.
2: So now all of a sudden, this began from their own 11, and Marshall a chance to take the early lead. 9:23 to go here in the opening quarter. Two receivers near side right. Joshon Barbie has checked in as a running back. Hand up the middle, and he will get the carry and go to the 11 for 4. Able to run the football, too, here early on. They've had an 8-yard carry, a 5-yard carry, a 4-yard run. Del Rio Wilson hasn't run it yet.
3: Yeah, but he's able to find a seam right there inside on the A-gap. Not sure how he made it in there. One technique must have got caught out of his gap there.
2: Del Rio Wilson, 4-5 on the drive for 61 yards. They ran it 4 times for 18 yards. Judah Price the back. Now they will shift. And they will put T.J. Lester in the backfield with him to his left. 2x2 formation. Set a man in motion. That's the backup quarterback. Wilkins now under pressure. Del Rio Wilson to the end zone and throws it out of the corner of the end zone. Good coverage by D.J. Kelly that time on Adrian Norton. It falls incomplete. I just mentioned Khalil Wilkins was in the game. He is our backup quarterback. He plays slot running back. He's thrown it. He's caught it. He's ran it. He is their gadget guy with another quarterback on the field. He comes out now, but he's a big-bodied kid at 6'4", 211. And now it's a 3rd down and about 6 from the 11-yard line. See if the Deuce can stiffen here in the red zone. They've been really good on the red zone so far this year. They've only allowed 3 red zone touchdowns and 7 red zone opportunities. Empty backfield for Del Rio Wilson. He looks to throw it. Going to throw it to the near sideline for the running back who makes the catch for a 1st down at the 4-yard line. DJ Kelly couldn't get there in time, and they were able to leak him out of the backfield. He makes the catch for 7. 1st and goal, Marshall at the 4-yard line.
3: Yeah, just got out leverage there to the field after he motioned out of the backfield.

0: on this year. Same formation. Tight end left is a wing. It's going to be a run by Del Rio Wilson. Left sideline going to be hit by Nakion Jackson. He's going to be drugged down for a loss of 1 yard. Good job by Bam. Nakion Jackson able to slice through. Really threw all the traffic down low, and Del Rio Wilson had nowhere to go. Now a third down, a goal from the three.
1: Great job, and you don't have a good defense without a three technique, so great job being able to get up the field and just cut off that whole side.
0: So they'll switch defensive linemen again. Kells Bush, Rasheed Lovelace will check in. Big play, third down, a goal from the three, empty backfield. Look out for Payne, he's a wing on the right side, he's their tight end. Turner Bradshaw's the slot receiver here in the near side right. Empty formation. Del Rio Wilson going to send a man in motion. He wants to throw it under pressure. Throws it left side. It's going to be a diving catch by Xavion Turner Bradshaw on a crossing route. Beat Seth Gathers. And he had just enough time backpedaling and buying some time and finding Turner Bradshaw for his fourth touchdown reception this season. And Marshall goes 89 yards on their opening drive. And for the first time this season, James Madison trails in a football game.
1: Just kind of caught on some man coverage, and he was in a trail technique, you know, chasing him all across the field. Just got out leveraged there.
0: 6:35 to go here in this opening quarter. 6-0 Thundering Herd. On for the PAT is Jorge Diaz Nicholas, transfer from UVA. Young man from Madrid, Spain. Kick is up. Kick is good. 7-0 Marshall as they strike. It is a 14-play, 89-yard drive. It took 6:16 off the clock. What a drive by Carlos Del Rio Wilson and the Marshall offense. And JMU trails for the first time this season. 6:35 to go. First quarter, Marshall 7, JMU nothing. Deuce get the ball back when we return. That's scoring summary brought to you by Commonwealth 1 Federal Credit Union. 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
0: 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With Cole Potts and Zay Bradshaw, two former Dukes, I am Dave Riggert. A pleasure to have you along today, but the Dukes have some work to do. Down 7-0, first time they've trailed in a game all season long. As Marshall, again, we talked about their offense. That's not been the problem this year for them. They've been able to move the football, and again, they've got a veteran quarterback, and the coaches kept making a point of this during the press conferences earlier in the week. The 12 Marshall players earned preseason all-conference honors. That's the most of any team in the Sun Belt. Dukes had four. So, again, I think they were making a point to their players that, hey, everybody thinks they're better than you. They've got 12 preseason first-team.

0: All-conference guys. But, again, they show it right there. Michael Scott, 3 yards deep, wants to return it, and he will. Up the near hash mark, he's to the 15-20. Michael Scott to the right side. There he goes again. To the 40-yard line and ran around to the 45. About a 48-yard return. Not quite at his average. His average is going to go way down now from 50 to about 49, but still able to put the offense in tremendous field position. That kid is amazing.
1: Yeah, just how deep that ball went into the end zone. You didn't think he brought it out, but actually pretty good decision here by giving JMU some good field position.
0: Part of it's him. Part of it is the trust in the guys in front of him blocking for him, too.
1: Yeah, there's no question that those guys, those all other 10 guys out there definitely believe in each other.
0: 6:26 to go here in the opening quarter. Riley Reed, our producer, back in network control here in Harrisonburg. Duke's back at home, and they're going to take another media timeout, so we'll step aside with 6:26 to go here in the first quarter. 7-0 Marshall. Duke's the ball when we return. 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
7: 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And it's family weekend, so it's a packed house here inside Bridgeforth. The weather has cooperated for the most part. It has held off, so it's a very good crowd. Most are here, and they are being loud. See if they can have something to cheer about. Duke's offense back on the field. Isaiah Bradshaw, Cole Potts, and Riley Reed. I am Dave Riggert. Here's Camden Coleman of the offense down 7-0. 6.5 to go first quarter. Nick Herman the back to his right, and it'll be a fake handoff. Here comes pressure. Cam steps up, throws near sideline for Michael Scott. Adjusting, can't make the catch as the ball sails out of bounds down the near sideline. The pressure forced him to throw it early, and he did not throw it accurately. Cam now 3 out of 5 early on. Completed his first three, had the miss on third down on the first drive, and now it'll be 2nd and 10 for the Dukes from their own 45-yard line.
8: Yeah, it came with a lot more pressure there, tried to take advantage of the one-on-one matchup.
7: I wonder if they will try and get to Cam with some pressure today, even though they have had struggles in the secondary. Herman stays in as the back. Here's a handoff to Nick. He escapes the first tackle in the backfield and goes forward for about one. Not much more than that. Getting the tackle for the Thundering Herd was defensive lineman Cole Funderburk. He mainly plays defensive end. It's a one-yard gain, and now they're going to play with tempo and have a 3rd down and 9 to avoid going 3 and out. Having to punt the football right back to an offense that's hot. Katie Mosley's checked in as a tight end. He's one of the three receivers on the near side. Cam has plenty of time to throw the football. Throws it short on a crossing route. Corey Scott, can he get to the sticks to the 50-yard line? Cuts upfield to the 45. C3 is loose to the 30, to the 20, 15, 10, 5. Dodge, he's in. Touchdown, Corey Scott. What an individual effort by C3 for 6. Touchdown, James Madison. What a play.
9: That's how you respond.
8: Playmakers make plays. Yeah. Oh, my gosh. That was amazing by the good individual effort there.
7: And,
8: oh, my goodness.
7: And give Michael Scott credit. He got a block at about the 20-yard line.
8: Yes, he did.
9: Four missed tackles.

0: That was an incredible, that was about a 2-yard pass. And it goes for a 54-yard touchdown to Corey Scott. What a run after the catch.
1: Yeah,
0: that's how you answer on third down.
1: Yes, wow. It is. Turn 5 into 50, baby, all day
0: Man,
1: long.
0: What a run by Corey Scott. Morgan Suarez on for the PAT, and he's perfect with it. Just like that, it is a 3-play, 55-yard drive, officially a 53-yard touchdown pass to Corey Scott from Camden Coleman. For C3, that is his third touchdown of the season, and the Dukes have answered right back and tied this football game at 7 with 5:40 to go here in the first quarter. Kickoff next when we return. 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
0: Dukes had 9 sacks a week ago, and that's a sack to give back. For every sack the Dukes make this season, Food Lion feeds Old Indian 1,000 meals to feed our neighbors in need here in the Shenandoah Valley. We continue from Bridgeforth. Well, that play got the top off this house as James Madison has tied the game at 7, 53-yard. It goes as a 53-yard touchdown pass. It's about a 5-yard pass that turned into 53, but Corey Scott sensational after the catch. And again, sometimes go get your playmakers the football, let them go make a play. With Cole Potts and Zay Bradshaw, I am Dave Riggert, Riley Reed, our producer. And we will see Baylen Woodman kick off for the first time. Baylen, 25 kickoffs, 14 have been touchbacks so far. Back deep to receive the kickoff is Chris Culliver. Also got Judah Price back there, but Culliver's the deep man. He's had more opportunities this year, averaging 20.9 yards per return. JMU, though, when they didn't kick it out of the end zone last week, they covered every one of them shy of the 25, which that's what you want to do. High, they want to cover this one as well. So Culliver's going to get it at about the 10-yard line, cut near sideline of the 20. Going to be stopped shy of the 25 again. Chase Regan on special teams trips him up. JT Kwanayao is also right there, who was a team captain today. Good for him. And, again, their coverage has been phenomenal. That was taken at the 10. He only got to the 23-yard line. First and 10 for Marshall.
1: Yeah, those guys do an excellent job of just not staying blocked and being able to get down the field.
0: Both quarterbacks red hot. Carlos W. Wilson, 6 for 8 on the first drive, 70 yards and a touchdown. Cam Coleman, 4 to 6 for 75 and a score. Both number 7s, red hot to start the game. They've got Wilkins in the game. He is to the right of Carlos Del Rio Wilson. Amar Thomas is pointing at him. They have to know that he's in the game because they can do some gadget-type things with him. He's going to go in motion out of the backfield, now come back around, get it. He wants to throw the football, gets hit, and throws it out. It's going to

0: incomplete, thrown short. It hit the turf intended on the far sideline by Christian Hamilton, but again, they can do a lot of things with him. Gadgety type plays like that, but the Dukes read it, they hit him hard, and it was incomplete.
1: And most important part there, just keep your eyes in the right place, knowing where the ball's going. Just stay, keep your eyes in the right place.
0: Second down, 10. They made him pay when he tried to throw that football. Toby Payne, the tight end, is a slot receiver here on the near side right. Far side left in the slot, Xavion Turner Bradshaw. Actually, Bradshaw just came out of the game. They brought in Christian Hamilton, who just was the intended target last play. He's the slot receiver. Fake handoff. Del Rio Wilson goes to the far side left. He fakes a pass. Then the good tackle coming up was K.J. Flo for just a one-yard gain. He knew he had to go low on the big quarterback. He does. Just a one-yard gain when it looked like it could be a lot more for Del Rio Wilson.
1: Great job by K.J. A little bit of man free there. He just came. He's a free hitter. Got to be there and make it. He did.
0: Third and nine. This would be big to have a three and out.
1: Yeah, right now it'd be huge right now. Good momentum off special teams. Got a touchdown on offense. Let's get off the field.
0: Trips receivers to the near side right for the Thundering Herd. 7-7 tie. 4:55 to go first quarter. Joshon Barbie is the back. Duke show pressure now back off. Looks like they're just going to rush four. Long cadence. They will just rush four. Still get pressure. He's going to take a hit. Throw to the middle. It's going to be incomplete. They got pressure on him. First man there was Kells Bush. They love the stunt where the ends go in, the interior tackles go out, and they got to him that time, forced a high throw. It's going to be a three and out for the Marshall offense.
1: Yeah, the coach does an excellent job identifying the man in the zone side, and the twist is always beneficial on the man side, and they did an excellent job of identifying that there.
0: How challenging is that as an offensive lineman when you see when they have that stunt when they come in and go out?
2: Very, because if you're not on the same level as that defensive or that tackle or that center and you get picked, it's gone.
0: Snap back. The punter is Coop Heimbeck, and he did not hit this well. It will bounce, and Michael Scott on the run grabs it to the 40, 45, and goes out of bounds. He saved a ton of yardage by going to get that football, got a nice hop. It was not hit well by Heimbach, but a good job by Michael Scott to go chase it down on a hop, get a good hop, and get some yardage near midfield. So just like that, the offense back on the field after the defense plays complimentary football. As you talked about, Cole, during the timeout, this team has done a great job of that throughout this season, playing that complimentary football.
2: Yep. Work off each other, take the momentum that you get from each other, and use it.
0: And they're going to say Mikey got across midfield to the 48-yard line. So good job by Michael Scott. So the Dukes offense in plus territory to start this drive. It was a 43-yard punt, and Mikey gets 19 on the return. Trips to the right side. Single receiver near side left is Scar Harrison. The back is Seth Cromwell this time. And it'll be a play-action pass on the RPO. Stepping into it is Cam Coleman. He now throws it short to Cole Keller, who's wide open near sideline, up the near sideline. They just checked it down to the tight end. He wanted to take a shot, took what they gave him, and Cole's going to rumble to the 23, and he's going to pick up 25 yards in the play.
1: Yeah, it looks like they're playing deep to short there on defense, but we'll take the underneath and keep running.
0: And now they'll play with tempo again. Trent, snap it right away. With Lasky the slot on the near side. Far side right is Corey Scott. Snap back to Cam. Play action pass. Double move for Corey Scott. They throw the corner of the end zone. Scott goes up, and he can't quite make the catch. But a flag comes out. Going to be pass interference on Marshall. It's going to be called on the corner on the far sideline. Eddie Pleasant, a transfer from Buffalo, who began his career at Michigan State. Boy, they had him, too, if he threw it out toward that corner.
1: I love that play call there. Right. Get the good big first down and come right out, go fast, and throw a double move.
0: Well, that was six if he leads him a little bit more.
3: Pass interference. Defense, number eight. 15-yard penalty. First down.
0: Corey Scott would have had his second TD of the game. But they'll have a first and goal now as they put the football at the 8-yard line. JMU trying to take their first lead, trying to answer right back after the Marshall Thundering Herd went right down the field and scored in the opening possession. Seth Cromwell, though, back to the right of Camden Coleman. Trips receivers and the tight end to the right side. Now coming in motion is Wislowski. Snap back to Seth Cromwell. He's going to fight off defenders. Stay on his feet, stiff arm, and get shoved out of bounds. They use the boundary as the 12th defender, but he was not going to get tackled. He's finally shoved out at the 5-yard line.
1: Hey, good job, JMU, there. Going a little bit of unbalance, more guys on one side of the ball and just going toward the short side.
0: Now trips to the boundary of the short side, going to play with tempo. Cole Keller, the only receiver with size against the corner on that side. Now they're going to bring him in motion. Here is a handoff to Cromwell up the middle. He takes a shot but spins down to the one. He does

0: get moved back very often. He's always moving forward, and Seth has the ball down to the 1 yard line.
1: Great job of keeping his feet moving.
0: We're going to play with tempo, keep that defense out there that's tired. From just inside the 1 yard line, third down and goal for JMU. Snap back to Camden Coleman, handoff to Cromwell, tackled for a loss. He tried to bounce this outside, and just as I talked about, it doesn't take many losses. When he tried to bounce it out, the pursuit was there, and he couldn't get north and south and loses 3 yards on the play. Going to have to settle for three. That hurts.
1: Yeah, sometimes you just got to try to get what you can down there on the goal line.
0: So Morgan Suarez on. He's perfect this year, 9 for 9 on field goals. This should be a chip shot. It'll be a 22-yard attempt, a little left to right angle. Essentially a PAT. It's snapped by Mitchell Dietzel. The hold is down by Patrick Rain. The Dukes take their first lead. The 22-yard field goal is good by Morgan Suarez. Now 10 for 10 on the season, but they left 4 points out there. We'll see if that comes back to haunt them. But Dukes still take the lead. It's 10-3, James Madison, with 2:38 to play here in this opening quarter. But, man, you got to punch that in.
1: Yeah, when you just get so close, you just want to get six every single time. That's just finishing out drives, and then you eventually finish off teams.
0: Especially in a game where you know it's going to be physical and tough, and that's how they play. That's how the Dukes play. From the one, man, you got to go get it.
1: Yeah, got to just get what you can get down there. Sometimes when you get so close, you just want to get downhill as quick as you can and not worry about going east to west.
0: 2:38 to play. Baylen Woodman on to kickoff once again, but the Dukes have the lead back now after falling behind. A good answer. Again, they hadn't trailed this entire season and now answered right back with two consecutive scoring drives. Back deep. This time they're going to switch it up a little bit and put Xavion Turner-Bradshaw back out there. So again, he's their burner. He has not returned a kick this season, but they put him back right now. So Turner-Bradshaw in his career has averaged 22 yards per return. Last year, he was our main kickoff return guy, and he will get a chance here. Shorter kick from the 11-yard line near hash. They chase him down to the 20, and he's going to tackle the 24, again, shy of the 25. Oh, good job by Rodri McWilliams on special teams. Also, Miles Halbert, Danny Royster, Jaden Studio. I want to give those guys a lot of credit. Only a 13-yard return.
1: They just look like a swarm of bees.
2: That's what I was thinking. Kick return got to be the worst part of football. Yeah. You're literally letting a guy run full speed at you and drill you.
0: No matter what, that and then even a punt return, you're waiting for a ball while they're coming full speed too. Both of them are challenging.
2: I'd put the D-line out there. Let them.
0: 2:33 to go first quarter, 10-7 JMU. Carlos Del Rio Wilson in the offense. There's a handoff up the middle to Joshon Barbie. Not much there. He's going to make his way for three to the 27-yard line up the middle. Rasheed Lovelace, Turner Schmidt in on the tackle. JT Hooten was there. K5. Kevin Roberts. They're going to give him about four. They gave him a good spot that time. So a second down and six now for Marshall. 2 minutes to play here in the first quarter. 10-7 JMU. Offenses have been good so far in the game. Xavion Turner-Bradshaw comes in motion across the formation to the near side right now. Twin receivers this way. They look to the left side. It's a quick hitch. Going to be caught on the left side by Adrian Turner. He makes the corner miss, DJ Kelly, and has a first down to the 37-yard line. And they'll move the chains.
1: Yeah, anytime we move into this five down, that tackle over the nose seemed to identify some man coverage on the outside.
0: They just took what they gave him that time. Dukes will bring in Kels Bush and Jacoby Wilson. Wilson getting his first snaps of the football game. First down 10 for Marshall. He went three and out last possession, not so this time. 2-by-1 formation, two receivers near side right, two backs in the backfield. As Judah Price is back there with TJ Lester. Going to be a fake handoff, and it's a quick hitch again. Same play, spinning by. The corner on the far sideline was Adrian Norton. He's got a big gainer across midfield. We're going to mark him out of the 42-yard line. Kind of what the Dukes did with Corey Scott. It wasn't the same route, but just a quick hitch. Go let him make some yards after contact, and the Dukes couldn't make the tackle. LaRon Dews, the freshman, didn't make the stop on the far sideline. Now he'll play a little tighter coverage. Both teams kind of give him, and now a quick screen this time. Caught by Xavion Turner-Bradshaw, tripped up by Jayon Harvey for a short gain. He's to the 38th, though, and picks up four, so now a second and six.
1: Yeah, they're just trying to find to give their guys a little bit of space when they get the ball. That's all they're trying to do right now, just let them run.
0: They took a shot on the very first play, but since that point in time, everything has been very short. Carlos Del Rio Wilson, 9 of 12, but essentially screens and short passes, hitches, trying to get their guys in space.

0: Turner goes to the left side. Turner Bradshaw checks out. Now Wilkins is in the game. The backup quarterback. He goes in motion to the far side left now. Going to throw a screen. It's a lateral. He can throw the football and does near sideline. Nearly intercepted. Jayon Harvey undercut the route. Nearly picked it off. They had a lateral to the near side for Owen Sweeney. It was a double pass. He tried to get it to the receiver that came on the drag, and a good job by Jayon Harvey to recognize that, and he nearly got the interception.
1: And that's an excellent job. That's great eye discipline there, keeping your eyes in the right spot.
0: They did that with the receiver, not with the backup quarterback who was out there. So now a big third down at the 38 of JMU. Third down and six. Del Rio Wilson, empty backfield. 2x3 formation, three receivers to the far side left, including Payne and Turner Bradshaw, his favorite targets. Dukes bring pressure. Del Rio Wilson steps up, gets out of it. He throws near sideline, complete. And it's to Wilkins, the backup quarterback. He'll get through a tackle. He's to the 15, now down the 10-yard line. And now he's going to have a first and goal from the 9. There's an injured Duke behind the play.
2: That is the end of the first quarter.
0: So Wilkins is a playmaker out there as the backup quarterback. He can run it, throw it, and now he makes a catch down to the 9-yard line, and they will have a first and goal. It's a 29-yard reception. The injured Duke right now is JT Hooten, who has played so well for them. He's going to get up and walk off under his own power, but that is the final play of our first quarter. So the Dukes in a dogfight here in this one early on. And Marshall's offense has been very impressive so far. They had the 1-3 in and out, but a chance to go take the lead back. The Deuce do lead after one, though. 10-7, James Madison over Marshall as we're through one quarter of football. 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
0: 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So they're going to have a third location here in Harrisonburg. Through 15 minutes of football, James Madison leads Marshall 10-7. But the Thundering Herd on the move. They got a first and goal from the 9-yard line. Cole, what are you seeing early in this football game?
6: It's physical. That's exactly how I thought it was going to be. Both sides of the ball, this type of game, it's physical. But I see a lot of tempo. Both offenses are running the ball. Like tempo, trying to get the ball snapped as fast as possible. Both defenses, it looks like they're trying to get set. Communication looks like a little bit of a problem on the defense, just with like the tempos and everything. But physical game so far, absolutely what was expected.
0: They still look a little out of sync defensively right now, Isaiah.
1: Yeah, right now they've got to come together and just make sure everybody's on the same page. I think the biggest thing is just continue to just keep in your eye discipline and just trust the guys around you and just play your assignment.
0: James Madison 10, Marshall 7. Jason Schiavone here? Hey, that's cool. Former JMU baseball player who was the Astros Minor League Player of the Year this year.
7: Wow.
0: That's a huge honor for him. He wasn't a high draft pick, but he was a phenomenal player here at JMU, a tremendous catcher, and he is doing big things in the minors right now, so hopefully we'll see him with the Astros in a big league club coming up next year. But he is here at the game today, so cool to see him. They just wrapped up the minor league season. All right, Marshall will have it. First and goal from the 9. Let's see if they can hold them to 3.
8: Get up!
0: That's one thing Coach Napier said was one of the keys is the red zone offense and defense. Deuce left 4 points.

0: It's out there. Let's see if they can get the 4 points back and hold them to three. Toby Payne, the tight end, goes in motion. He's a wing on the left side. Quarterback draw follows Toby Payne. Gets a block to the five. Carlos Del Rio Wilson gets out of the bounds. And he'll be knocked out shy, but he was close. Good block by Toby Payne to get Nakion Jackson. He goes for eight down to the one-yard line. Jayon Harvey saved the touchdown, but now it'll be a second and goal from the one-yard line.
1: Yeah, little quarterback power there. We'll typically see a lot of quarterback run in the red zone.
0: In his career, he has nine touchdowns. Del Rio Wilson does. Six a year ago, two this year. He had one at Syracuse. They've got trip to the boundary side on the far side right. This could be a quarterback draw. Nope, a handoff to Barbie, and he's going to T.J. Lester. He goes into the end zone easily. So a touchdown for the Thundering Herd, and they answer right back. This Marshall offense has been kind of what we thought it would be. Physical. Del Rio Wilson doing a good job. He is 10 out of 13 so far for 133 and a touchdown. They honestly haven't ran the ball that well. They have 11 carries and 33 yards. Just 3 yards per carry, but they've thrown it very well on a little bust in coverage so far here early in this football game. Duke's got to figure some things out on defense. So JMU defense, it has only allowed, on average, 12.3 points per game. They already have allowed more than that in this game. Kick is up, and the kick is good by Jorge Diaz-Nicholas, and Marshall regains the lead on the first couple plays of this second quarter. We have 14:26 to go in the second quarter. Marshall, an 8-play, 76-yard drive, 3:07 off the clock. 1 yard touchdown run by TJ Lester, and that scoring summary brought to you by Commonwealth One Federal Credit Union. Again, 14-10 Marshall, 14:26 to play in the second quarter. 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
0: Here's the kickoff as Michael Scott will take this about 2 yards deep between the hashes to the 10-yard line of the 15. Gets tripped up at the 20. Good coverage that time on special teams by Marshall, and Dukes will have their worst starting field position of the day. They trail 14-10. Get an 8-play, 76-yard drive for Marshall, and the Dukes have the football back, trailing by just four. Get 14:21 to go before halftime with Isaiah Bradshaw, Cole Potts. I am Dave Riggert. Riley.

0: Reed is our producer at Network Control here in Harrisonburg. See Noah Grievous for the first time. He and Corey Scott come to the near side right. Michael Scott to the far side left. The running back is George Petaway. One carry for George so far and negative 1 yards. The tight end is Katie Mosey. Grievous goes in motion. Fake it to him. Hand off to GP. Bounces outside. He's to the 15. To the 20. There goes GP up the near sideline and goes out of bounds close to midfield. As George Petaway, a good cut to get to the boundary as he was able to jump cut and get outside. And George Petaway across midfield with a 49-yard line. That'd be a 32-yard run for GP.
1: Yeah, linebacker over pursued there and just missed a line and left that B gap wide open.
0: And then he showed the speed down the sideline. I think he was out earlier than the 49, but the Deuce will take the extra yardage. Minute and 6 seconds gone by here in the second quarter. JMU already into Marshall territory after one play. Two receivers left side now. Daniel Michelle, who was a game-time decision, is in at left tackle. Going to throw a long pass to the far side left for Michael Scott. He's got the catch and first down yardage across the 35 outside the numbers down to the 32-yard line for 17 more. Boy, they were playing way off and just an easy pitch and catch that time to Michael Scott.
1: Yeah, they're giving a little bit of space, and sometimes you just have to take it.
0: Turns into 17. Dukes play with tempo already at the 32 of Marshall. And Michelle at left tackle now. Katie Mosey, wing on the right side. Corey Scott by himself on the near side. Right play action pass. Cam Coleman looks for Corey Scott. Now looks over the middle of the football field. Going to take off and run. He gets down and slides down as Omarcus slide to the 29-yard line for a gain of just 3 yards. But he wanted to go to Corey on the near sideline. Didn't take a shot. He got 3 yards out of it.
1: Looked like he might have had to dig, you know, to the boundary, but he wasn't looking in that direction. They may come back to that, though.
0: Coaches, I'm sure, saw that up here as well. Two receivers, now all three to the near side right. Here's a handoff to GP. Up the middle. He's got a big hole. He slips the tackle. He backpedals across the 15 between the hashes of the 14-yard line. 15 more for George Petaway. This has been his drive so far. And now they've got him inside the red zone at the 14-yard line. We'll play with tempo. Zach Greenberg over the ball. Good to see him back. Snap back. Another handoff to George. And the play is blown dead because of a timeout by Marshall.
2: Timeout.
0: They've got them off kilter right now.
2: 30 seconds in the lead.
0: Cole, you mentioned the tempos are really hurting the defenses on both sides.
3: It does. You don't have time to communicate or do anything like that, substitute, whatever it may be. So tempo is really important on offense when it gets get the ball moving and allow your – that's an advantage against the defense.
0: Tony Gibson was between the numbers and the hash mark on the field while his team is talking to the defensive coaches, and he is screaming at the officials – that they missed something or let JMU do something or something. But he was not happy with the officiating crew here just a second ago.
1: Yeah, not sure what he saw there. Like JMU is just getting some good unbalanced formation, just giving them some fits in terms of their alignment right now.
0: 12 and a half to play. We are in the second quarter. James Madison trying to regain the lead. Again, red zone scoring will be key. Dukes were held to three the last time when they got down to the 1 yard line. Marshall's 2 for 2. On getting touchdowns in the red zone. Don't want to have to settle for three again. Scar Harrison is back in. He checks to the far side left. 12 personnel, so two tight ends with GP, who's had a big series so far. Petaway now 3 carries, 46 yards. 47 yards came on this drive. Cole Keller back at tight end. In motion now is Scar Harrison. Fake the toss sweep, quarterback counter. Cam going to try and follow blockers. He'll get two. He's going to get to the 12-yard line.
3: I'd love to see the ball go right up the middle, especially with them running the deuce front a good bit, leaving the A-gaps wide open.
0: I want to come back to that in a second and explain that to our listeners, what they're doing.
3: Yeah.
0: It'll be 2nd and 8 coming up from the 12-yard line. Again, 12 personnel. Now it's 11 personnel. They brought Keller out of the game. Thatcher Miller, the only tight end. Now here's Cole. He's going to come in motion. I beg your pardon. Play action pass. Going to throw it near sideline. Fade for Corey Scott. He goes up. Did he make the catch? He makes the catch. A flag comes out. It doesn't matter because CP3 does it again. Corey Scott. Touchdown. Near side right in coverage. Let the streamers fly. What a catch by Corey Scott.
1: They're really showing when they're bringing pressure now, and Cam is doing a good job of finding it really quickly.
3: That was a fantastic catch.
0: That kid is incredible. Go let him make a play. Camden Coleman starting to get a lot of trust, I think, in Corey right now.
1: Yeah, absolutely. I trust him too.
0: Well, even Scar Harrison last week. Just building that trust, that camaraderie. a fade to the near sideline. He was interfered with.

0: still makes the catch. This time was almost kind of falling down. Boy, he was getting mugged, too, looking at the replay. Yeah. Definitely a pass interference.
1: Great concentration.
0: Six play, 81-yard drive. It took just 2:29 off the clock. Morgan Suarez's PAT is up. It's good. Duke's answer right back. Back and forth we go. These two teams have played some incredible games since they've come into the Sun Belt. And Corey Scott's having himself a game right now. George Pettaway got the drive started. Corey Scott with the exclamation point. And the Dukes right now with a three-point lead back on top with 11:52 to go here before halftime. Back and forth to go. Fun one so far. Buckle up for this one. We'll come back with a kickoff. Stay tuned. 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
0: JMU, I'd like to thank esteemed Madison partners Pepsi and Centera for sponsoring James Madison Football. We have 11:52 to go here before halftime. It's James Madison 17 and Marshall 14. Back and forth we go. Right now in this football game, the Dukes have 185 yards of offense and the Herd 166 yards of offense. The two teams, JMU's averaging 10.3 yards per play. Marshall is averaging 6.6 yards per play. It's taking them a little bit longer, but still, they've been very effective. Both teams have been impressive offensively so far, and the two quarterbacks are putting on a show. Cam Coleman, 7 of 9, 129 and two scores. Carlos Del Rio Wilson, 10 out of 13 for 133 and a touchdown. So they're combined 17 out of 22 for about 262 yards right now and three touchdowns. So they have been very impressive so far here in this football game. Now what adjustments does the JMU defense make? Coach Ball on the defensive staff, I'm sure, trying to figure that out, looking at the iPads on the sideline. See what they can do to contain this high-octane offense of Marshall.
1: Yeah, they just gave him just too much space there on that last drive.
0: On the kickoff is Baylen Woodman. In a six-play, 81-yard drive, 2:29 off the clock. Our scoring summary brought to you by Commonwealth One Federal Credit Union after the 12-yard touchdown reception by Corey Scott. Woodman boots it high again. They want to cover it. They don't want to kick out of the end zone. They will let it go about a yard deep. He could have returned if he wanted to, but I think they understand the coverage for JMU has been phenomenal. So we'll take it to the 25-yard line. That was a good kick by Woodman. He returns it, he's a little yard deep. Otherwise, it is a touchback. So Baylen did a good job that time. Gets a high five from Billy Napier. So here comes Carlos Del Rio Wilson, the offense. They had the 1-3 and out. The other two drives have been impressive. JMU is going to start now with Ernest Willer. He's normally a defensive end. He's going to start inside. So they have three. Now they've got
7: offense, number 73, 5-yard penalty, first down.
0: The defense shifted that time. The defensive line shifted. The offense moved. But right now they have four down linemen, but they have two defensive tackles on one side and then two defensive ends on the other side. It's a little bit different way of shaping this defense right now. JT Hooten, by the way, who was injured, he's back in the football game. Hand off to Wilkins, the quarterback. He comes to the near sideline. Jayon Harvey, one man to beat. Good defense by Jayon Harvey. He hems him in. He has everybody else then help him out, but he did a tremendous job on the athlete that Wilkins is at 6'4", 211, and now a flag comes out well after the play.
1: Yeah, I wonder what that is, but great job just attacking the near hip and using the sideline as a 12th defender.
0: It would be second and 15 now. No gain that time. Let's see if it might go against JMU.
7: After the play.

0: unsportsmanlike conduct, defense number 93, 15-yard penalty, first down.
1: Wow. Taunting.
2: Yep.
3: Michael McMullen. Mike plays with passion, and sometimes it gets the best of him, and that time it did. Man, you had him second and 15, right where you want them, and you cannot make that happen.
4: Yeah, coaches talk a lot about it. You want to play with emotion, you don't want to play emotional.
3: Yep. That's unacceptable. You can't do it. Especially in a game like this where the offense is rolling. Get them behind the chains. They had him that time. Play action pass for Carlos Del Rio Wilson. Tons of time. Steps up. Now has some trouble. Scrambles out of it. Throws near sideline. And it's going to be incomplete. Good coverage by KJ Flo. Really good coverage everywhere. Now there's a flag in the backfield. I think this will be a hold on the Marshall offensive line.
4: Yeah, tried to come back across the field with the post. A great job by both safeties by being right there for it.
3: That was KJ the nickel. He was on Wilkins, again, the backup quarterback, who's playing a ton here early in this game.
0: Holding. Offense, number 70. 10-yard penalty. First down.
3: That's on Jalen Slappy. What a name. Jalen Slappy, preseason first-team All-Sunbelt member.
4: What a name. Good chance for the Dukes now to just continue to pour it on just after this penalty.
3: And what if your name was Isaiah Slappy?
4: I don't know if I'd want that name.
3: Cole Slappy?
2: No thanks.
3: First and 20 now. Got him behind the chains. Well behind the chains. See if they can get him to punt the football. Motion out of the backfield. Empty formation. They want to throw a slant, and it's going to be covered by Seth Gathers. It was a little early, but no flag thrown. The intended target was Christian Hamilton, the backup slot receiver. Transfer from West Virginia. And good coverage by the second-year safety in Seth Gathers. Boy, he's playing well right now, too.
4: Yeah, there's no question. Marshall does a lot of just try to motion for your to look at your eyes and come right back the opposite way.
3: A lot of eye candy.
4: Yes, lots of eye candy.
3: 2x2 formation. Toby Payne, the tight end, is one of the slot receivers near side. Duke show pressure. Now they back off rush 4 on 2nd and 20. Carlos Del Rio Wilson gets spun down. He's going to be sacked for the first time. Back at the 19-yard line, Jacoby Wilson, the former standout at Fort Hays State for Division II level, gets his first sack as a Duke.
4: Yep, just winning his matchup. Nothing crazy right there, just winning his matchup.
3: He had 2 sacks last year for the Tigers of Fort Hays. Now he's got Marshall back at their own 20-yard line. It will be a 3rd down and 25 yards to go.
2: They get rid of their tempo. That gives the defense way more time.
3: They drop 7 about 15 yards deep or more. Going to rush just 4. Going to set up a screen to the far side right. Just need to make the tackle. It's going to be on Lester. He's out across the 30-yard line, but he will get nowhere near the first down marker. He gets 13. Didn't matter. They were going to give that up. Now JT Hooten again. He's slow to get up after the play. So he has dinged up a couple different times now. Now there's 2 Dukes down. It'll be a 4th down, and Marshall will punt. So the mistake by Michael McMullen does not cost the Dukes, and the offense will come back out after the punt. But there's 2 Dukes down. One is JT. The other one,
2: looks like they ran into each other.
3: I think it's KJ Flo is the other one.
4: Yeah, a little friendly fire.
3: Sometimes that's the worst.
4: Yeah, because both of you guys are just running full speed to the ball, and then that just ends up happening. Good job seeing him get up.
3: KJ gets up. He's going to walk off under his own power. Although he's a little woozy right now. And now this is the second time JT's been down. He's going to sit up, which is a good sign. The depth could be tested here today. Both guys kind of took friendly fire, whether it was guys flying over the top or something.
4: Yeah, there was a lot of guys around the football right there, just especially on a screen. You got linemen coming downfield. Yeah, just a lot of bodies crossing there.
3: JT came over, and he kind of got hit in the head. And then KJ kind of got knocked around a little bit and kind of helicopter flown on around. But then JT got hit in the head. He's going to come off under his own power. But they may have to check him. I think it was kind of friendly fire from some feet were kind of flying around and hit him in the head.
2: Took a knee to the head.
3: So they may have to check him out and make sure he's okay. But KJ looks to be okay. He gives a thumbs up. Obviously, they're going to look at him and make sure. But JT a little bit slower to come off. And one thing, Gannon Weathersby, obviously we thought he would be a star coming into this year. After getting hurt early in camp, not playing much early, JT's taking that spot over. But you still have a guy

0: like Gannon Weathersby to step in for him, which is a great luxury to have.
1: Yeah, you don't get many backups that could also start, too. So, yeah, absolutely.
0: Freshman Coop Heimbach on the punt. Young man from Wheelersburg, Ohio. Averaging 44.8. Didn't hit his first one very well. Gets this one away. Much better punt. Wobbly spiral. Now they're going to hit the punter. There's a flag that comes out. Michael Scott gets hit after he makes the first man miss at the 27-yard line. It's going to be roughing, though, it looks like, in five. He's holding up just five. It won't be Harrison's running into, not roughing. That's a huge break.
1: Yeah, definitely. Yeah, because that would have had an automatic first down.
2: Running into the kicker. Return team number five. Penalties decline. First down, Jace Madison.
0: So it was a good punt. They will take it. JMU will have it at the 27-yard line.
2: Correction, 43.
0: So 10:02 to go before halftime. And JMU now a chance to take a two-score lead. The defense does its job, even though they had the mistake by Michael McMullen. The holding penalty kind of derailed the drive, then a sack by Jacoby Wilson.
1: Yeah, defense did a good job of just capitalizing on that holding penalty and just keeping them backed up.
0: Now can the offense stay hot? They've scored in their last three drives. So it wasn't the first drive or the first three or four, but it is three of the first four that they've scored on. Let's see if they can keep it up. First down and 10 from their own 27-yard line. It was a 46-yard punt, a 5-yard return by Mikey Scott. In motion is Braden Wislowski. Fake handoff. They want to throw the football. Camden Coleman in trouble will throw it short of his intended target. And he meant to do that. And a drag route by Scar Harrison. Pressure came. He had to throw it early. Good job to not take a sack, get rid of the football, live to play another down.
1: Yeah, brought the corner blitz there. And just how we had our wide receiver split, he was a lot closer to the ball than normally.
0: Getting there was Charles McArthurins. He also transferred from Buffalo. He and Eddie Pleasant, two of the corners, they both came from the Bulls of Buffalo. Second down, 10 for JMU now. Cole Keller is a wing on the near side right with Wislowski and Corey Scott to the near side. They show with a blitz again from the corner. It's going to be a handoff to GP. He's going to get the outside again. Has a lot of room. And a block by Corey Scott to the 50. George Penner with the 40. 30. He breaks the tackle. See you later. GP for 73. Touchdown, JMU.
1: Oh, my gosh. Again, horrible angle by the safety. Great job outrunning him there.
0: Finally, GP gets loose. His longest run this year, 36 yards. His longest run of his career at JMU was that. Now it's this, 73 for George Pettaway and Corey Scott, a tremendous block on the outside of the perimeter.
1: Great job on the outside. You love seeing wide receivers block.
0: How about George Pettaway, one carry for negative 1 yard. His last three have gone for 120.
1: Oh, my God.
0: The Dukes have a two-score lead. Moe's PAT is up. Moe's PAT is money. George Pettaway having himself a day with Corey Scott. 9:46 to go. It's not taking long for the Dukes to score. Two plays, 73 yards, 16 seconds, and a 73-yard run by George Pettaway. James Madison, 24. Marshall, 14. 9:46 to go here in the second quarter. That scoring summary brought to you by Commonwealth One Federal Credit Union. We'll come back with a kickoff as the Dukes now have a 10-point lead here inside Bridgeforth. 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
6: 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Fireworks from the JMU offense, already 258 yards of offense, and they have 129 passing, 129 rushing. GP has 119 on four carries and a touchdown. 73-yard burst his last time out, and Baylen Woodman on to kick off for the Dukes. 9:46 to go here before halftime, 24-14, James Madison. This will be a touchback. They will not return this one, and Carlos Del Rio Wilson will have the football at his own 25-yard line. Before we start with this possession, Cole, talk about what they're doing defensively that's allowing the Deuce to run so well.
7: Yeah, so like 50% of the time, Marshall's lining up in a Deuce front, which is you have four D linemen, you have the two D ends, you have the two D tackles. The D tackles are lining up at a three tech or a two I, leaving the A gaps completely wide open, relying on that linebacker to control that. Linebacker drops or goes into motion or something, follows a guy man, you're leaving that wide open, which could hit a QB draw or a trap or anything like that for multiple yards.
6: And now GP's able to get outside.
7: Yes.
6: Gannon Weathersby is at linebacker right now for JT Hooten. Here's a fake and a give, or excuse me, a fake and a keeper by Carlos Del Rio Wilson. Good tackle by young man CJ McGill, who makes the stop. Good job by Tone to make the tackle. It's a 4-yard gain for Carlos Del Rio Wilson in the zone read.
8: Just an excellent job by that safety, just running the alley and a good fit on the quarterback.
6: TJ's a physical safety, man. He's played well. Kind of the third safety in this group right now. The Weathersby out there with Nikion Jackson. Lamar Thomas and Keetron Simpson back in at defensive end. They shift up front, now shift a lot of guys in coverage. Rush just four. Throws to the far sideline, wide open, and the ball going to be caught. No, it's going to be bobbled by Joshon Barbie. I don't know that he had it completely. They're going to say he made the catch at the 48, though, and they'll give him a first down. Boy, he was running wide open on the sideline. That was the back who was lined up, and nobody was covering it.
8: Yeah, that was definitely a miscommunication.
6: So they're going to play with tempo, and it'll count. Here's a handoff to Barbie up the middle. He's going to get one, maybe two, and that's it. Shoved back by a host of Dukes, including Keetron Simpson. T-yard gain to the 50, but when they're going spread of five wides with one running back out there, the Dukes have not covered that well.
8: Yeah, and sometimes that if when you watch film, that the back doesn't do a lot, and this time he actually sprinting to get wide open.
6: They just showed a replay, and Nikion Jackson, he was in zone coverage, but he didn't drop probably as much as where he should have. Terrence Jones is in at nickel right now for K.J. Flo. In motion, Xavion Turner-Bradshaw. Handoff on a stretch play to the near side left. Cutting up inside is Judah Price. He'll pick up three to the 47-yard line. He is tackled this time by LaRon Dews and Gannon Weathersby. Third and five coming up for Marshall just across midfield at the 47. DJ Kelly will come out of the football game. Ken Willis is back in. Willis and LaRon Dews are the two corners now for the Dukes.
8: Yeah, last time we went man here. First up, the time before that we went zone. Let's see what we do here on third down.
6: 7:50 to go before halftime. James Madison up by 10. It's a big possession for Marshall. Trips to the far side right. One single receiver near side left. Now Turner Bradshaw goes in motion, goes back the other way. They look for him on a sprint out, going to throw it to him. And it was essentially a pick play that got him wide open. Dews will force him out of bounds at the 37-yard line. Picks up 10, though. You see that a lot where a guy will motion, go back that way. They sprint out toward him and just want to get him in the flat. There's so much traffic there, hard to cover him man-to-man, and they couldn't do it.
8: Yeah, the safety's got number three man-to-man, and he's got to go all the way across the formation and just ends up getting picked by his own guys.
6: So first down, good play call. And now it'll be a first down inside the 40 at the 37 of JMU. 17.

0: Price tries to bounce it out, and a good job of pursuit. He's going to be shy of the sticks by about a yard and a half. He gets two. Seth Gathers came flying from the safety spot to force him back inside to everybody else in the Kion Jackson and Gannon. Weathersby helped make the stop, but a third down about a yard and a half. Probably two down, four down territory here. Two more downs to get it. The back is Price. Going to run it with Carlos Del Rio Wilson, and he will be stuck, but then he's going to fall forward, and he's going to use some extra effort and get a first down to the 26 by a yard. He has the first down just outside the numbers, or the hash on the near side left.
1: Just bounce off that first piece of contact and just continue to keep his feet going.
0: He had a lot of those runs a year ago. He ran it 23 times against the Dukes. A lot were like that, just a quarterback run. First and 10 from the 26 now. Football in JMU territory. Marshall down 10, but on the move. Their offense has been impressive. They have over 200 yards of offense. Play action pass. Carlos Del Rio Wilson throws it deep on the far sideline. Wide open is DJ Kelly, who will make the interception. Miscommunication. He's the only player that was out there. And essentially it was thrown to DJ Kelly. And it will be a touchback as they force him into a bad throw because pressure came. And Carlos Del Rio Wilson throws a pick right to DJ Kelly, his second of the season.
2: Almost looked like he knew what the route was, and he ran it for him.
3: There's nobody out there.
0: The receiver cut off the route. Seth Gathers on a safety blitz. He got to Carlos Del Rio Wilson, and because of that, that's where the miscommunication happened. And bending but not breaking is the James Madison defense. They turn him over for the first time, and now the offense can go take a three-score lead. DJ Kelly, big play.
1: I'd like him to take a shot.
0: Boy, that's what pressure can do. You switch coverages and everything. It just can confuse a quarterback. And they mentioned Del Rio Wilson outside the numbers was a little inaccurate at times and showed it right there. GP going to be in the football game. Four carries, a buck 19 and a score. Two receivers, far side left with Wislaski and Michael Scott. Corey to the near side right, play action pass. Cam Coleman over the middle, wide open. Corey Scott, he can't make the catch, though, out in front of him. Probably still needs to grab it, and he couldn't hang on to the 36. Well, if he catches on the run, he's got some room to run.
1: Yeah, they're doing an excellent job of just fitting in between the backers and the safety and just finding that hole.
0: Again, a little out in front of him, but still needs to make that catch. We saw some drops in the second half last week looking at the replay. Yeah, he had a dive for it, but still probably needs to make the catch. He'd be the first to admit it. 24-14, Duke, second down and 10. Same formation this time. State drop back for Cam. He's got time to throw it over the middle again and too high, intended for Braden Wislaski. A little bit of pushing and shoving afterwards. Coverage in the play that time by one of their good safeties and Caleb Clark Glover, who's our leading tackler. Although that's not always a good thing when your free safety is a leading tackler.
1: No, it's not.
0: It's now a third and 10. All of a sudden, back-to-back incompletions. Not much time has come off the clock with 5:20 to go before halftime. They rush four over the middle. It's going to be complete this time to Corey Scott on a slant. He's got a first down catch at the hash mark of the near side at the 36 and a gain of 20. Or make it 16 yards, and Corey Scott on the money that time from Cam.
1: There you go. Just go to your guy when you need it.
0: Trips to the far side left, going to play with tempo. Petaway to the left of Camden Coleman. The tight end right side is Cole Keller. Going to fake it. Double move. Look left sideline. Going to throw it out of bounds. They want a double move to try and get Michael Scott deep on that one, I believe. They didn't bite on it, and Cam just throws it out of bounds.
1: Yeah, they went man coverage there, and that safety did a good job of just staying over the top of all routes.
4: Time out for injured.
0: Injured herd. Do you say injured herd? Because that's like a whole herd of people.
4: Injured.
1: Yeah, he's not plural, right?
0: He's not more than one.
1: Yeah, exactly.
0: He's just one.
3: Injured buffalo.
0: Yeah, man. He's an injured buffalo on the field. An injured
3: bison, yeah.
0: An injured herd player. 24-14, James Madison leading by 10. Got a second down and 10. And again, it's a simple play, but that's a good play by Cam. Just get rid of it. Don't take a sack. He took a sack last week that he probably didn't need to. He's only been sacked this season five times. But again, a lot of it, the quarterback can prevent that at times.
1: Yeah, absolutely.
0: If he holds it any longer, maybe it is a sack. He had nowhere to go with it. Get rid of it. Second and 10. 24-14, Dukes, 4:49 to go. Wislaski in motion. Hand off to GP. Another big hole. Tries to bounce it out. He's to the 40 and picks up four. And he got the four really before anybody was even there. Tackle by Javé Gilmore, the Sam linebacker for Marshall. Third and six now. They already had a third down conversion on the drive. In the game, they are now two out of four on third down. How about Marshall on third down? Seven out of nine.

0: They're normally 30%.
1: Yeah.
0: But, again, the turnover, and now they're still down 10. Third and six for the Dukes from their own 40. Going to take their time this time. Keller will shift out a little bit more toward the numbers on your side. Cam looks left sideline. Quick catch by Michael Scott. He took the hitch. Give, take what they give you, and they'll move the chains. I love the concept. They had a couple of guys go different routes, and then Mike just sits down on a hitch, grabs it, gets up the field, right up the hash mark to the 47 in Marshall territory. So James Madison will play with tempo again, back in Marshall territory. Camden Coleman throws a hitch near sideline. Michael Scott makes the catch. He's going to be just shy of the sticks. He gets eight, though. Good ball. That was from the far hash outside. The numbers on the near side, and Mikey back-to-back catches. Cam in a good rhythm here in the first half.
1: Yeah, excellent throw here.
0: That was a long throw. For just an eight-yard gain, but again, sets them up in second and short. Will they take a shot here, potentially? Just three down linemen this time for Marshall. Not that same defense. Fake handoff, and it's going to be over the middle. Caught by Cole Keller, his third catch in the football game already. He'll drag a tackler for a first down to the 33, and they pick up six more yards. Cam now 11 of 17 in the game. Cole Keller has turned into a big factor for this offense. That's his third catch now for 35 yards.
1: And that play action works well when you can run the football.
0: No doubt. 3 minutes to go before halftime. See if they can take some more time off the clock. Go get a score here. Marshall gets the ball to start the second half. Three receivers from the boundary on the far side left. They show pressure from the secondary, going to bring it, but they go right where that was. And GP breaks it again. He will go untouched between the hashes. George Petaway, 33 yards out this time. His second rushing touchdown. What a day for GP. Touchdown, James Madison.
1: Yeah, anytime you try to bring some type of blitz off the edge, you got to be slant inside and take that gap. And when you keep two outside, that can hit very fast.
0: George Petaway, now seven carries. Make it six carries. No, it's seven now for 156 and two touchdowns. A career high for George Petaway. Good for that young man. PAT by Moe is up, and PAT is good. You know, we talked in pregame. We were honest with you guys. This is defense has been struggling. Well, they are continuing to struggle because JMU has put up 338 yards of offense here in the first half. Right now, they are averaging per play 11.7 yards per play. That's unheard of. And JMU's up 17 now. After being down 7-0, the Dukes have outscored them 31-7.
1: Yeah, JMU's doing an excellent job of just taking advantage of simply the alignment of what Marshall is showing and just hitting the gap downhill.
0: And that was between the tackles right there. Was that the same defense they've been running?
1: No, that they just tried to bring some blitz off the edge, and usually the end has to go into the B gap to take away that gap, and they both had the outside backer and the end on the outside, leaving the B gap wide open.
0: That's a problem.
1: Yeah.
2: They're not covering the gap.
1: Yeah.
0: And the Dukes taking advantage of it.
2: Yeah.
0: 31-14. Now this place is jumping.
2: Over 300 yards. Wow. It's not even all on the air either.
0: No, it's half. It's great balance. 172 and 166. Here's the kickoff return from the 5-yard line by Culliver to the 20. He will not get to the 25, and a flag comes out. This is almost always on the return team. This could put him inside the 15-yard line.
1: I think somebody went low there. Either a holding or somebody went low.
0: Great coverage again.
3: Good return, holding, receiving team number 32. Half the distance to the goal, first down.
0: Should put it around the 10-yard line. So yeah. With all three timeouts and the two-minute timeout, JMU, if they could get a three and out here, they could get the ball back and go score again.
1: Yeah, that's huge right now to be able to get a good three and out, get the ball back, and really just put their foot down on them.
0: The situational football for JMU this year has been really good at the end of halves, end of just some of those situations that you run into with the clock and everything.
1: Yeah, they do a good job of that. They put practice out a lot.
0: The San Diego State, that was a prime example, getting the turnover, then the points right before the half. Here's the handoff, but breaking it for a first down is TJ Lester for 11 yards to the 21. So that might get them going now a little bit, 11-yard gain. Jayon Harvey at free safety as Seth Gathers is out of the football game. TJ McGill, the strong safety right now. Willis, and they've got Jamal Olford, who is the other corner who had his first career INT. Screen set up near sideline for Joshon Barbie, the running back. Good pursuit this time on the near sideline and making the tackle. Nakion Jax

0: And the linebacker still goes for six, though, to the 27. And that should take us to the two-minute timeout.
1: Yeah, great job by the end. Just stopping, realizing not blocking, and just going. Go make that play.
0: And they'll go to the two-minute timeout.
2: Two-minute timeout.
0: So 2 minutes left in the first half. This is a huge possession for Marshall because they get the ball to start the second half. If they could go double score here, they're down three scores. They could be right back in this football game with a touchdown right here. So this is a big drive to close out the half. Even 3 points gets them within two touchdowns. It's a big drive to close out the half. We'll see if the Dukes defense can continue to play well here after some early struggles. But we'll come back with the end of this first half. 2 minutes to go before halftime. James Madison 31, Marshall 14. 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
0: 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James Madison 31, Marshall 14. Riley Reed, our producer, back at Network Control here in Harrisonburg. Cole Potts and Zay Bradshaw, former Dukes, with me here in the booth. I am Dave Riggert. We talk about the Deuce offense, but Marshall's offense has not been too shabby. They have 239 yards of offense, averaging 6.1 yards per play. They've been very good, but really two mistakes have hurt them. The turnover, obviously, when they were driving, the miscommunication there, and then they had a holding penalty that derailed a drive also. Other than that, they've been pretty solid. They had a three and out early, but they've been really good in this football game. Yeah, but the Dukes have taken advantage of some spots, and the offense hasn't been stopped.
1: Yeah, they're doing a good job of just taking what the defense gives them, and then when they do that, they'll hit you with a double move and try to get over the top.
0: So far, Carlos Del Rio Wilson, 15 out of 20. So he has completed 75% of his passes for 186. They've only ran the ball for 53 yards on 17 carries, so they have not been able to establish the run game, which is what they pride themselves on, but they've thrown it well. They're finding ways to move it. See what happens here. Again, as I mentioned, a big, big drive to close out this first half. Be a second and four from their own 27. They've got a long way to go still. And Seth Gathers is back in the game at free safety, so Jayon Harvey moves over to strong safety. Dukes will shift defensively. JT Hooten is back out there as well. Good to see him. Play action pass. Carlos Del Rio Wilson on the run. Throws it high over Owen Sweeney's head. In coverage was Jamal Olford, the second-year corner who, again, got his first INT a week ago, and now all of a sudden the clock stops. You get a stop here, you get the ball back in a lot of time.
1: Huge, huge, huge down right here.
0: This is a big down, yep.
1: Yeah. Big, big down. Let's see if we can get home up front.
0: Third down and four. On third down, they are 7 out of 9. That is a great number here in the first half.
1: Yeah, that's
0: tough. And they're down 17 still. Not as good a complimentary football. Third down, four. Del Rio Wilson, empty backfield. See if they cover the back this time. They want to look for him. Stepping up, Carlos Del Rio Wilson throws it near sideline, and it's going to be overthrown. They do pick up the back. Joshon Barbie by Seth Gathers. They've gone to the back a ton out of the backfield, and a good job by Seth to pick him up. And the Dukes will force a punt and get the ball back here before halftime and have all three timeouts left.
1: Great job by JMU. Coming with man coverage there. Backers bluffed in the middle, then popped out, took away the easy throw. Just try to take a low percentage shot.
0: And he wanted to run the ball, but they did a good job of kind of spying him. Kells Bush was right there. He had dropped from his defensive tackle spot. Really good job to really kind of shadow him.
1: Yes, great job there. Not sure they didn't know who was popping out.
0: Let's see if Michael can get a big return here. On to punt. Coop Heimbach, again, the freshman. Some movement. Now the Dukes will move around up front. Snap back. There was now a false start.

0: Actually, he shanked the punt, too. Can we have that punt?
1: Ball start. Offense, number 81. 5-yard penalty. Fourth down.
0: It's on Toby Payne, their starting tight end. So Marshall's offense has been good, but just not making enough plays right
1: clock
0: now.
1: Clock operator, please reset the game clock to 1 minute, 49 seconds. 1 minute, 49 seconds.
0: We've already got that change before. Boy, if the Dukes can get a score here, this is going to take a stranglehold of this football game.
2: Yeah, this is where you can make it hurt here, especially if we get a good return. That could really, really make something happen.
0: No matter what, they should get pretty good field position here. See if the Dukes come after it. They're going to set up a return. Heimbach, good. Spiral going to drive Michael Scott all the way back to his 25. Has some room to run, though. Mike to the far side left. 30, 35. Jabs in, goes out. 40-yard line. He's out of bounds near the 43. Takes a hit. He didn't get knocked down. He still took a hit out of bounds. They don't throw the flag. And JMU will have the football at the 46-yard line. About a 21-yard return by Michael Scott. Again, his ability to change the field is pretty incredible right now.
2: I mean, that's just hitting yardage. I mean, where he fielded it to where he ended up
0: no
2: with
0: doubt.
2: The ball. I mean, that's phenomenal to get the ball, but 138 with all your timeouts. Yeah, that's great field position.
0: It's
2: right
0: a 53-yard punt. Great punt. But guess what? He returned it back to the 46, so it's a net of, what, only 32 yards. Yep. Dukes will take that every time.
2: Every single time. Yes, sir.
0: And now let's see if they can not put the game away but make it really hard for the Herd. JMU has scored now in the last five possessions. Didn't score in the first one. The last five they have. In motion is KD Mosley. He's the tight end now. He'll be one of the three receivers on the near side, right with Noah Grievous and Corey Scott. Cam Coleman, it was a quick hitch left sideline for Scar Harrison. He's out of bounds and will stop the clock. They'll, again, take what they give you. He's going to pick up 6 to the 48 into Marshall territory. Ran out of bounds by McArthurin, the corner on the far sideline. But Scar making his third catch in the football game. Four different Dukes now have three catches. Second down, 4 from Marshall. 48, 1:33 to go before halftime. Campbell throw it again, looks for Scar Harrison. Now looks over the middle. Corey Scott makes the catch, lunges, and he's going to grab the football at the 32-yard line for a gain of 16 more for C3. What a game for him. His fourth catch for now 97 yards.
2: Dude, he's finding the open spot in the zone.
0: That dig is open almost every time.
2: Yes, it is.
0: From the Marshall 32, clock rolls. Plenty of time with all three timeouts. They might want to slow down a little bit. Here's a handoff to Seth Cromwell. He's going to battle for yards to the 30, and he'll pick up two. Still have plenty of time. They'll play with their tempo anyway. It'll be a second and 8 from the 30-yard line. At the very least now, they're in field goal range to get points out of the drive.
2: Yeah, it'd be great if we can just finish with 7 here.
0: No doubt. No doubt.
2: Take advantage of what you're getting right now.
0: Grievous and Harrison to the left side. Mosley comes in motion. He and Corey Scott to the near side right. Cam Coleman claps, gets the football. Fake handoff. Steps on the pocket, goes left sideline toward the end zone for Scar Harrison. Overthrown in the end zone. So a little bit of hand fighting out there with the corner, McArthurin, but it's going to be incomplete and be a third down and 8 now from the 30 of Marshall. Took a shot, just really didn't give his receiver a chance to catch that football.
2: Yeah, almost if you could have went back shoulder, that would have.
0: Yep.
2: Yeah, but not sure if that was in the plan on that throw.
0: So third and 8, Dukes on third down, though. They're 3 out of 5 and had 2 third down conversions on the last scoring drive, including a 3rd and 10. This is a 3rd and 8. Seth Cromwell stays in the game. Corey Scott, single coverage to the near side right. They shift up front defensively. Camden Coleman, 3 receivers left side, looks that way. Quick hitch caught by Grievous. He's going to be shy of the sticks by 3 yards, though, at the 25, and Coach Napier is going to call a timeout. You wonder if he goes for this on a 4, up 17, 4th and 3 from the 25.
1: JMU.
0: Coach Napier will call a timeout to talk about it. What would you guys do? Coach Potts, do you go for this?
3: Yeah, I'd go for it. 4th and 3.
0: Coach Bradshaw?
2: Right now, I'd like it. The way my defense has played on these last couple drives, I'd go for it right now. I mean, it's if you give him the ball back, it's just end up like you just punted the ball anyway.
0: And if he was going to settle for a field goal, he lets that clock run down.
2: Yeah, absolutely.
0: And not let any time on the clock. He could have let it run down and call timeout with 3 seconds.
2: Something tells me that he wants to put 6 in the end zone.
0: Now, again, he could change his mind and be like, all right, let's go for 3 here.
2: Yeah.
0: So time to talk about it at least, but you want to take the timeout in case you do go for it to give yourself a time to go get 6.
2: Yeah, exactly. And you just want to make sure you have the right call right now. Like right now, 4th and 3 is your best play.
0: And they're going to go for it. On 4th down this season, James Madison is 3 out of 4. They've been very good. Not a lot of opportunities, but when they've had chances, they've been able to get them. It is Grievous, Scott,

0: Corey Scott and Scar Harrison, the receivers. Katie Mosey stays in as the tight end. Cromwell, the running back. It is a full 3 yards from the 25. Marshall needs this in a big-time way. 36 seconds left in the half. Fourth and three for JMU. Motion to the backfield. They've got him to jump. Free play. Going to throw it up for Corey Scott near sideline. Make a play. He dives and can't get it. But it is a free play and a first down. They got him off sides. It'll be a first and 10. Good cadence that time. And they had the motion to the backfield and got Marshall to jump.
1: Number seven. Number seven was in the neutral zone at the snap. 5 yard penalty. First down.
0: Kelvin McBride, transfer from NC State.
1: Timeout for injury.
0: And it's Corey Scott who dove for that in the end zone. You hope he's okay. He's got his helmet off, and they're going to help him up right now. But he has had a tremendous football game, 4 for 97 and 2 touchdowns.
2: Yeah, definitely want to hope he's okay so we can keep him going.
0: He had great effort on it, but really didn't give him a chance to go make the catch. He dove for it. And when you're going full speed, you dive, you never know what way you may land or what happens.
2: Yeah, especially if you're trying to go with one hand right there, you know, your body can get really, really twisted up.
0: Again, Duke's a little bit shorthanded at the wide receiver spot with no Smoke Collins. So he is out for the game today. They're hoping he can return next week. Wasn't able to practice this week, so Smoke is out after being injured last week against Old Dominion. 31 seconds left here in the first half. James Madison 31, Marshall 14. Corey Scott is up and walking off under his own power. Sometimes you just get the wind knocked out of you, too.
2: Yeah, it's that part, too, and it just scares you a little bit. So you just stay down until somebody comes to get you.
0: He seems like he's walking fine now, so. He has turned it into a playmaker, my man.
2: Yeah, I mean.
0: He can, that young man can bowl.
2: Yeah, quarterbacks love those guys, man. Turn 5 in the 50, stretch the defense, and they can do it all.
0: Just think about in this day and age of college football, that young man was under-recruited. He walked on to a Division II school, and now he is a star at the FBS level.
2: Kudos to his work ethic.
0: No doubt.
2: That's huge. He just never stopped, and I love that.
0: He had to redshirt his first year at West Florida because he wasn't going to play.
2: Yeah, just don't stop.
0: After walking on. 1,000-yard season a year ago, and he's got his best game as a Duke so far in this one. All right, first down and 10 from the 20. Back in the red zone of the Dukes. Here's a fake handoff to George Pettaway. Coleman over the middle of the football field. Going up is Grievous. Makes the catch, the one. Into the end zone. His first touchdown as a Duke. His family is JMU through and through. What a moment for Noah Grievous. Touchdown, James Madison.
2: That middle of the field. They are taking advantage of what they're giving us in the middle of the field.
0: Boy, I love that for that young man because, again, his family's all been to JMU. They bleed purple and gold. He has his entire life coming to games. Went to VMI. Now streamers are going for him here inside Bridgeforce Stadium.
2: Oh, that's so excellent. So excellent to hear for that kid.
0: 26 seconds left in the half, and the Dukes are absolutely rolling. The PAT, Mosman, kept busy. JMU's put 38 on the board. 6 straight scoring possessions have resulted in 5 touchdowns and 1 field goal. And now the Dukes are leading Marshall 38-14. It was back and forth early. It's been all Dukes here late here in this second quarter.
2: Yeah, they have just started to pour it on, you know, and that's what they needed, to just kind of take the wind out of Marshall before going into the half.
0: Again, they made some adjustments defensively. Offensively, didn't have to really change a whole lot, but man, what a change. It was a 14-10 lead for Marshall.
2: Yeah,
0: 28 unanswered for the Dukes.
2: And Marshall's been able to keep games close.
0: They have.
2: To JMU.
0: Absolutely.
2: To be able to break things open.
0: 387 yards here in the first half.
2: Oh, gosh. Yeah, that went 700-yard total offense.
0: Baylen Woodman on to kick off for the Dukes. 26 seconds left here in this first half. Here's Woodman's right leg. Been booting him high to give his coverage team a chance to return it. They're going to call a fair catch. They are tired of returning it and getting it shy of the 25. That speaks to what Coach Wenger's coverage units have done, man. It's awesome.
2: Sometimes the kickoff team is scary. You don't want to go against those guys either.
0: 6-play, 54-yard drive. Took a minute and 23 seconds off the clock. Scoring summary brought to you by Commonwealth One Federal Credit Union. And Noah Grievous, the touchdown reception from Cam Coleman, who has 3 TD passes here in the first half, and he's going for 219 here at halftime. Almost at halftime. Well, do they take a chance here? Down 24,

0: You probably might as well. Carlos Del Rio, Wilson Dukes are shifting all over the football field, going to hand the ball off, and it's a big collision. Coming up was Jayon Harvey to make the stop on Joshon Barbie. Harvey on Barbie. He gets eight. Clock is rolling. They're almost content to get to the locker room right now. They may run it again quick, 10 seconds. Not going to call a timeout. And they will run it again with Joshon Barbie. Going to break some tackles. The pile moves for a first down, but it's not going to matter. That will be the final play of this first half. James Madison in a back-and-forth game early. They have hung 28 unanswered points on the herd, and James Madison will have the lead here at halftime, 38-14 over a Marshall team that's won three in a row. The clock winds down to zero, and we are at the break. Pretty impressive first half for the Dukes after a little bit of a slow start.
1: Yeah, excellent job of the Dukes just kind of bouncing back and just being resilient and just sticking to the game plan.
0: A little bit of talking, and it looks like some of the Dukes are just like, hey, look at the scoreboard right now. It's all you have to do when there's a little bit of pushing and shoving and stuff. Hey, look at the scoreboard right now. But James Madison, again, a little bit of a slow start. They have figured some things out. They trailed for the first time in any game, twice this game. Hadn't trailed in the game this season. Well, they didn't trail for long. JMU, again, 28 unanswered here in the second quarter. And they'll just lead at 38-14 here at halftime over the Marshall Thundering Herd. We'll get a break, come back, look at all the numbers in our first half. We'll get you a scoreboard update and get you half set for half number two at the break here inside Bridge Forest Stadium. It's a happy family weekend right now. Duke's up by 24 at the break. 38-14 on Marshall. 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
12: We'll check in with Dave in just a second. Coming to you from Network Control for the halftime show. It is all JMU, especially in the second quarter. 28 unanswered points, but it all started in the first quarter for JMU. The first touchdown from Corey Scott after responding to an 89-yard drive by Marshall, scoring the first in game. It was Corey Scott that got this touchdown.

0: tight end. He's one of the three receivers on the near side. Cam has plenty of time to throw the football. Throws it short on a crossing route. Corey Scott, can he get to the sticks to the 50-yard line? Cuts upfield to the 45. C3 is loose to the 30, to the 20, 15, 10, 5. Dodge, he's in. Touchdown, Corey Scott. What an individual effort by C3 for 6. Touchdown, James Madison.
1: Morgan Suarez then had a field goal to make it 10-7, but then Marshall came back with a touchdown of their own and took the lead at 14-10. But then after that, it was all Dukes, following by another touchdown from Corey Scott.
0: Gonna throw it near sideline, fade for Corey Scott. He goes up. Did he make the catch? He makes the catch. A flag comes out. It doesn't matter because C3 does it again. Corey Scott, touchdown. Near side right in coverage. Let the streamers fly.
1: So it wasn't just Corey getting all the scoring in. George Pettaway finally broke out a long touchdown run of 73 yards.
0: Show with a blitz again from the corner. It's going to be a handoff to GP. He's going to get the outside again. Has a lot of room. And a block by Corey Scott to the 50. George Pettaway to the 40. 30. He breaks the tackle. See you later, GP, for 73. Touchdown, JMU.
1: That was his longest touchdown in his career. Been really happy to see George Pettaway have a breakout game in this. Just, what, 7 carries, over 150 yards already. And he scored a second touchdown.
0: Receivers from the boundary on the far side left. They show pressure from the secondary, going to bring it. But they go right where that was, and GP breaks it again. He will go untouched between the hashes. George Pettaway, 33 yards out this time. His second rushing touchdown. What a day for GP. Touchdown, James Madison.
1: And right before the half, Noah Grievous got his first touchdown as a Duke, which I'm sure is very big news in his family.
0: Up to George Pettaway. Coleman over the middle of the football field. Going up is Grievous. Makes the catch, the one. Into the end zone. His first touchdown as a Duke. His family is JMU through and through. What a moment for Noah Grievous.
1: That put the Dukes up 38-14. It is now halftime. We will get back to the field at Bridgeforth with Dave and the guys. 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
2: 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We continue inside Bridgeport Stadium. I am Dave Rickert, Riley Reed, our producer here today at Network Control in Harrisonburg. I am joined here in the booth by Isaiah Bradshaw and Cole Potts, two former Dukes, watching the current Dukes play very well. We are at halftime. It's 38-14. And I am Dave Rigger at the Dukes, all over Marshall here at the break. 28 unanswered points, all coming in the second quarter. That's the most points they've scored in a quarter all season long. Now, boys, this is what we talked about in our pregame show. It wasn't the great start because they didn't score on the first drive, but they score on the next six drives. But now can they sustain it for a football game? Let's find out if they can. I'm anxious to see if they will or not.
3: Yeah, that'll be really anxious to see. I'm anxious to see that, too, because they've gotten better by quarter right now, and that's all you really want to see as a coach. If you don't start off well, you just consistently get better by quarter. And so far they have, and let's see if they can carry that over into the third quarter.
2: Talk about the offensive line. What have you seen out of the offensive line for the Dukes so far, Cole?
4: I've seen really good in the pass game. They have gave up, like, no pressures at all. Yeah. I think I've only seen Coleman get hit, like, once. And then run game, they're opening up holes, taking advantage of the open gaps that the D linemen are letting go and getting to the second level very well.
2: Right now, Duke's all over Marshall. Let's look at the first half numbers in our football game. And they're brought to you by Morris Insurance and Financial. We mentioned this earlier, but the total yards for the Dukes in the first half, 387 yards of offense, 219 through the air, 168 on the ground. So tremendous balance. They haven't even ran it that much. Only 13 rushes for 168. George Pettaway, it is only six carries for 156, two touchdowns. Camden Coleman has two carries for five. Seth Cromwell has four for five. Nick Herman has one for two, but it's been the GP show so far here in this first half. And Cam, very efficient. He's thrown a couple balls away. He had a drop in there as well, but he's 15 out of 22. 219 yards and three touchdowns. Corey Scott, his favorite target so far, four for 97 and two touchdowns. Michael Scott has three for 38. Cole Keller has three for 35. Scar Harrison has three for 24. Noah Grievous has two for 25. Everybody's eaten so far here today. There are five different receivers with at least two catches in this football game. And Keller, the tight end, becoming a big factor in what the Dukes do right now. But they have been tremendous offensively here in the first half, averaging 11.1 yards per play. They have 35 plays and 387 yards of offense here in the first half. One thing, too, that's been very good, only two penalties for 20 yards. That's two penalties in the first half, you'll take that. Marshall has six for 50, so that has hurt them at times. And, again, a holding penalty derailed a drive. They had the Dukes extended the drive to close the first half because of the fourth and three, they jumped across and got that penalty. So that's hurt Marshall here in this football game. Carlos Del Rio Wilson has played pretty well. He's 15 out of 22, made a huge mistake on the interception, though. He's getting pressure. They've only have one sack so far, but they're getting to him. They're hitting him. He hasn't ran it really effectively. He has six carries and 8 yards. That's it so far. They'll take that. He's our leading rusher on the season. He is 15 out of 22 for 186 yards and a touchdown. One interception, though, and that was a huge play in this football game. They haven't ran it very well. They got some junk yarders there on the last drive. They had over 20 of their rushing yards on the final two plays of the half when the Dukes were essentially just trying to get to the locker room. 19 carries, 69 yards in the first half. They'll take that here against this football team. Have given up a few explosive plays in the pass game. The backs have gotten free a couple times for a 32-yard gain, a 29-yard gain. Wilkins, the quarterback, had the 29-yard reception. So they've made some plays in the passing game. Xavion Turner-Bradshaw, he has a touchdown. But they've done a good job against him. He has four catches, only 24 yards. That's big that he has not been able to really break one.
3: Yeah, I mean, he's the guy. I mean, he's averaging 16.7 yards a reception. And if you can limit him, I mean, it really limits what they can do on offense.
2: So, again, total offense for Marshall here in the first half, 255. They're on pace for 500 yards of offense. But, again, the mistakes have hurt them. Their defense can't stop JMU right now, so they are in a pretty big hole. And with this score, it may make them one-dimensional. That changes everything, too, for them. So, again, that could be a big factor here in this football game. Defensively for the Dukes, leading the way is Jayon Harvey. He's been all over the field, six tackles so far. He has a pass breakup. Nikion Jackson has five. JT Hooten, who's been banged up a couple times, still has five tackles in the football game. And then we've got the interception.

0: Seth or from DJ Kelly, and the sack from Jacoby Wilson. So some guys stepping up and, again, playing a lot of guys right now, and they're all making impact here in this football game. Duke's up 24 at the break. They scored 28 unanswered in this game to lead the Marshall Thundering Herd 38-14. We're going to break and take a look at the scoreboard from around the Sun Belt and the top 25 of college football as we continue from Bridge Forest Stadium. The Dukes and Herd all JMU at halftime, 38-14 over Marshall, as we continue with James Madison football on the Morris Insurance and Financial JMU Radio Network.
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0: 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We are at halftime, James Madison. They 38-14 lead on Marshall. Dukes put up 28. In that second quarter, that's the most points they have scored in a quarter since joining the FBS. Not only just this year, but since joining the FBS. So 28 in the second quarter, unanswered points, and they are up by 24 here at halftime. Let's get a scoreboard update as it is brought to you by SeatGeek, the official ticket marketplace of the Dukes. Around the Sun Belt, just one other game going on right now, and this is an absolute shocker to me. Georgia State, who is much improved, give them a ton of credit. They did not win a game in the Sun Belt last year. They did not beat an FBS opponent last year. They're 1-11 with an FCS win. They're up 42-10 on Old Dominion with 6:41 to go in this third quarter. They are rolling right now, and they are going to be 4-1 after that game. Dukes get them in a couple weeks here at home. It won't be in Atlanta. That's a coup for the Dukes. But Right now, I'll tell you, and Quinn Hennickel was back for ODU today. They're starting quarterback, but they are not playing well, and Georgia State is. Their quarterback has 6 touchdown passes. Cameron Brown is a kid that played at Texas Tech. Very talented. We didn't see him last year because they started T.J. Finley. He's 11 of 15 for 253 and 6 touchdowns. I guess ODU defense is pretty darn good. Their numbers are pretty darn good, and they played pretty well, but Georgia State is putting it to ODU. That's the only other game going on right now. Everything else is a night game, and finally a full week of conference games. JMU and ODU played last week, but that was the only conference game played. Coastal hosting Georgia Southern at 7. Louisiana Monroe, who's 0-4, plays at South Alabama at 7 o'clock at 7:30. Louisiana Tech takes on Marshall in a non-league game. And then Louisiana gets Arkansas State in a game at 8 o'clock coming up this evening. In the top 25 of college football, here are the final scores. Number 2, Georgia beat Vanderbilt 38-14. Number 20, Houston beat UCF without Alonzo Barnett, still injured right now for the night.

0: Knights. Houston won that game 27-17. Number 21, SMU and Yamir Knight. Former Dukes all over the place. They beat BC, Boston College, 25-16. Number 7, Alabama, all over number 16, Mississippi State. They won that game 56-23. North Carolina played with number 3, Notre Dame, but the Fighting Irish pulled away and win 37-26 over Bill Belichick and the Tar Heels. South Carolina leads number 24, Kentucky, late in the second quarter, 17-10. And Tennessee just got a touchdown to take a lead on Auburn. They lead now 17-7 over the Auburn Tigers with 5:15 to go in the third quarter. And Joseph Simmons, the starting left tackle for Auburn, the former Duke. And, again, mother games going on right now. Number 14, Iowa, trails at home to number 5, Ohio State, 17-6. Hawkeyes playing with the Buckeyes. And this is probably the shocker of the day, if there is one. Number 25, Missouri, right now beating up on number 8, Florida, after their big win last week, and they're kind of the talk of college football. Billy Napier's former team is now down by 17 in the third quarter at Mizzou, 27-10. That score right now, midway through the third quarter. Those are the games around the top 25 of college football. Our scoreboard update brought to you by SeatGeek, the official ticket marketplace of the Dukes. We are set for the second half here inside Bridge Forest Stadium with Cole Potts and Isaiah Bradshaw. I am Dave Riggert, Riley Reed, our producer. Back at Network Control, and Marshall will have the football to start the second half. And if they have any chance in this football game, probably need something to happen right now. But as we were talking about pregame, this is, it's not the same situation, but 2 years ago, Jamie's up 17-0 at halftime, dominating the football game, lost in double overtime. This game is far from over. Touchback from Baylen Woodman. And it will be a 1st and 10 for Marshall at the 25-yard line. You don't want to give him any life. No. I feel like it was a touchdown right away for them, and then a pick six. All of a sudden, it's a 3-point game, like 5 minutes into the third quarter.
1: Yep.
2: Yeah, things can happen fast if you let it, if you've got to keep the foot on the gas.
0: Good to see Christian Howe, my man. He was back and down, one of the former SIDs at JMU. So here is Carlos Del Rio Wilson. He's played well, had the one mistake. He's going to go with a handoff up the middle to Joshon Barbie, and sticking it, Seth Gathers, great job to come off the edge from his free safety spot, and that young man is a ball player. Just a 2-yard gain for Barbie around the right end.
2: And what he was able to do was stay connected to the formation, so there was just no daylight there. Great job by him.
0: Some safeties take that bad angle. We've seen it from Marshall a couple of times. That time he did not at all. So second out 8. They are huddling right now. They went with tempo in the first half. Now they're huddling. The MRDs are trying to make some noise for him. Two backs in the backfield this time. Judah Price is the other one to go with Joshon Barbie. Two receivers left, including Toby Payne, the inside receiver, their tight end. They motion that way with a man out of the backfield. Now a pass the flat on the near side. The running back. You know what? The running backs have really hurt the Dukes. Jayon Harvey comes and makes the tackle, but it's a first down gain out to the 41-yard line, and that will be a pickup of 14 yards.
2: Yeah, the backs are doing a good job of just out-leveraging the linebackers and getting a spot on the edge.
0: So now going to play with some tempo. Dukes is having a hard time getting lined up. Hand off to Judah Price. He's going to run in to, looks like, Keetron Simpson, who makes a stop after a 3-yard gain to the 44-yard line. So not going to deviate from the game plan just yet.
2: Yeah, still a little bit of tempo, not too much, yep. But
0: still running the ball, not being one-dimensional yet. Again, they go score here and get a defensive stop. Things can change in a hurry. Dukes will shift defensively up front, widen out a little bit, show pressure from a linebacker, now back off from Nikaion Jackson. Seth Gathers is a free safety. He's only about 5 yards off the football right now. I'm at about 7. It creeps up a little bit more. He's going to cover the flat. Now they look over the middle of the football field and throw far left sideline. DJ Kelly in coverage intended for Owen Sweeney. It's incomplete. They want a flag. Tony Gibson's pulling out his own shirt, trying to say DJ Kelly did that. No flag comes out. It's incomplete. Now a 3rd down and 7 coming up.
2: Yeah, they gave enough pressure on the quarterback there. His feet were not set correctly to throw that football.
0: Yeah, because he had a guy open over the middle. He just didn't have time to see him, so he just slung it that way, and not the most accurate throw in the world. Trips to the far side left, single receiver near side right is Norton. He has 3 catches so far in the game. Bradshaw not in the game. Turner Bradshaw not in the game. Josiah McLaurin, who is their 3rd slot, he's in the game right now. They look that way, look over the middle, now throw left sideline. DJ Kelly, great coverage on Sweeney again. Pressure got to Wilson. They've only sacked him 1 time, but still pressure got.

0: to they knock him down. Pass incomplete, overthrown. Dukes give up one first down and then force a punt.
1: Yeah, that ball was thrown underneath. That would have been a pick six easily. He was right in his hip pocket the whole way.
0: Good job of the defense. And they've done a good job to get to Del Rio Wilson. Only have the one sack, but they haven't allowed him to escape sacks. He's thrown the ball while being pressured. They've done a really good job defensively. Snap back to Heimbach, the punter. High, wobbly spiral. Michael Scott calls for a fair catch. He makes the catch at the 17-yard line, just outside the hash on the far side right. So James Madison will have the football inside their own 20. But let's see if they can stay hot. That's not sure that's what they talked about with the offensive staff. All right, let's keep our foot down. Let's you know, all the cliches you want to throw out there, pedal to the metal, keep their foot on their throat, whatever it is. Let's see if they can keep it going.
1: Yeah, it's just up front. Cole will tell you, you want to lean on them up front, and just wear them down.
2: Yep.
0: Good to have Zach Greenberg back out there. He's still out there. Starting offense comes out. Michael Scott going to be the receiver on the near side left for Scar Harrison. Wislowski and Corey Scott to the far side right. GP, the D-back in the pistol. Wislowski comes in motion. George Pettaway, 156 yards at halftime. He'll get his first carry of the second half. Good cut. He's going to find some yardage right up the middle again between the hashes. He will go to the 26-yard line for a gain of 9 more for George Pettaway, but a flag did come out. So this one may go against the Dukes. They only had 2 in the first half. And the one.
3: Personal foul, chop block, offense. Number 60 and number 56. Half the distance to the goal, still first down.
0: So that's the center, Zach Greenberg, and the right guard, Tyler Brown. They're going to say they were engaged and went low on the defender that time. Zach Greenberg put his palms there like, what? What are you talking about? Haven't shown a replay. But that'll back him up inside the 10 now at the 8, so it'll be a first and 20. And just 20 penalty yards in the first half. Just 3 down linemen this time. Cole Keller, short motion. He's a wing on the left side. There's a handoff to George Pettaway. He's going to bank a man miss. Boy, if he breaks that tackle there, he might be out in the gate again. But he's going to pick up 10 more yards.
1: They are just inches and inches away from just continuing to break big runs.
0: He has, even though he had the good year 2 years ago, I feel like he is getting those tough, dirty yards way more than what he did 2 years ago.
1: Yeah, he honestly really is. He's just putting his foot down and just hammering it in there.
0: He has great speed, but putting his foot in the dirt and getting upfield. Second and 10 now. Another handoff to GP. Cutback run. Big hole. Oh, he just got tripped up. He could have had a pretty big run that time, I think. Maybe a first down. And now a little bit of pushing and shoving after the play. Getting a little chippy. I don't know that Marshall likes what's happening in this football game right now. Now there's an injured herd
2: injured
0: player. Not an injured herd. He gets back up and looks like one of the defensive linemen. It'll be a 3rd down and 5 coming up. But Pettaway, a good cutback run that time. And if he doesn't get tripped up there at the line of scrimmage, he's probably got a 1st down run. The injured Marshall player is their nose guard, Kenyatta Harge, 6'1", 293, redshirt sophomore from Lexington, Kentucky, who originally went to Kentucky. They have a lot of Power 4 guys that have come down. And part of that's just where Tony Gibson was. He was at the Power 4 level at NC State, knew a lot of guys at that level. But kind of a different philosophy in bringing guys into your program with so many transfers. They've got a lot of Power 4 guys that come back down. The Dukes have a lot of guys that come up from the FCS Division 2, Division 3 ranks. And it has certainly worked for the Dukes during the Bob Chesney era and now for Coach Napier. 3rd down, we'll call it 6 now from the 22-yard line. Now the shotgun, Coleman going to throw his first pass here in the second half. And it's Corey Scott on a slant, going to make the catch for a 1st down near the 30. That's his 5th catch. He's over 100 yards for the first time as a JMU Duke.
1: To see him back in the game making plays right here.
0: That kid is really good.
1: He is.
0: He's a really good route runner. He just keeps making plays now, getting more confident. 11-11 to go. Make a wish here in the 3rd quarter. Dukes by 24. GP, another handoff. Great cut. Spins by one defender. Tries to spin by another. He's going to pick up 5 more. But, man, he's getting 5 every single time.
1: Yeah, excellent job there. They wrapped the tackle back up inside as a lead blocker for George there.
0: Let's get him over 200 yards.
1: Yes, let's do it.
0: Again, GP 2 years ago.

0: Had a really solid season. The leading rusher for the Dukes, he had 980, five touchdowns, averaged 6 yards per carry. Last year, averaged 5.7, but just had 34 carries the entire year. Wayne Knight's emergence after GP got injured against Liberty last year kind of put him on the shelf a little bit as a backup. Second down and five from the 34-yard line. Scott goes in motion. Another handoff to GP. Good cut. He's going to cut inside again, and the pile continues to move. There's those dirty physical yards. The pile continues to move to the 43-yard line for a gain of nine. Love it.
1: There you go. Just continue to keep leaning on that defensive line.
0: The
1: man.
0: Two tackles are the last ones to get off the pile because they are trying to shove the pile forward even more. DJ Fox and Deacon Rawls. You can see what the Dukes want to do. They want to pound the rock here in the second half and wear this football team down. First and 10, football at the 42 in their own territory. 12 personnel, two tight ends. Cole Keller goes in motion. It's a handoff to GP again. Boy, a decisive cut, and he almost broke it again. Man, he is slippery right now. He gets to the 47-yard line for a gain of five, but that was close to being a double-digit gainer again.
1: Yeah, he is just a couple inches, man. A couple inches away from
0: the cuts
1: time.
0: He's making right now are very decisive.
1: Yeah, his vision is outstanding on where he's able to find the holes.
0: GP now up over 180 yards. Nick Herman has checked in for him. Let's give Nick a chance. 9:19 to go here in the third quarter, 38-14. Already the seventh play of the drive. Everything but one has been on the ground. At the pass is Corey Scott to get the first down. Keller motion. He goes back to the right side. Play action pass. They fake it to Keller. Now getting hit is Coleman. Ball up in the air. So we have fumble picked up by Marshall. And then Nick Herman helps make the tackle all the way down to the 13-yard line. They finally got pressure on Camden Coleman. He tried to throw it. It popped up in the air as he tried to throw it. He got hit. It's going to be a fumble. It's going to be picked up by Marshall. Jacarius Clayton picks it up and rumbles down to the 12-yard line.
2: It's a fumble recovered by the defense. First down, Marshall.
0: So Marshall's got it in the red zone. Their defense comes up with a big play. First turnover forced by the Thundering Herd.
1: Yeah, just was able to turn somebody loose on the inside.
2: You're really on the field of a fumble. It's now under video review.
0: Billy Napier's on the field. He's just like, look at this. This is an incomplete pass. Let's see if we can see the replay. Live, I thought it probably was a fumble. It also ends up, depends where it ends up, too. So he throws it from, what, the 40-yard line. He gets... might be an incomplete pass. It's close. Unless the ball was knocked out. The ball may have been knocked out by the defender when he was starting to go forward.
1: That is close.
0: This may stand just because of how it was called on the field. As he goes to throw it here, a defender is on him and hits his arm, but he didn't ever knock the ball out. I think this might be an incomplete pass.
1: That would be a huge break for the Dukes.
0: Because if he knocks the ball out and the ball's already out when his arm comes forward, then that's obviously going to be a fumble. But I think he just hits the arm as he's trying to throw it forward. So yeah. I think this could be an incomplete pass.
1: Yeah, it looks like Cole still maintained a little bit of control of the ball.
0: I think he did. Coach Napier is sold. He has the offense huddled up. He's got, this is our football. This is an incomplete pass.
1: He's very confident. I love it.
0: They may look at this one for a little while because of how close it is. I think it, and again, if there is a question, they'll stick with the call on the field. So even though we may think it is an incomplete pass, and Coach Napier thinks so, is there enough to overturn this? 8:56 to go here in the third quarter. And this is part of the problem, too, when you're running the football.
2: After video review, the rule on the field is upheld. Huh. First down, Marshall.
0: Coach Napier doesn't like it. I think there's probably just not quite enough evidence.
1: Yeah. That was definitely it. Just hard to – wasn't indecisive enough or decisive enough.
0: So Marshall will have the football at the 12-yard line. It was Cannon Lewis, the Mike linebacker, who picked it up and rumbled down to the 12. Nick Herman saved the touchdown. Well, this could get the Herd back in the game. 8:56 to go, third quarter. Dukes were trying to run some clock and run the football. Unfortunately, a sack, and the ball comes out. Here's a quarterback draw, this time from Del Rio. Wilson has a big hole. He will score on the first play of the drive. So from 12 yards out, he fakes a pass and scores in the quarterback draw, but there is a flag of the five. I think this is going to come back of a hold. It will be a hold against Marshall at the five-yard line.
2: Holding. Offense, number 21. 10-yard penalty.

0: Denham scored 28 unanswered, but they just turned the ball over for the first time. Both teams have now one turnover in the game. Turner Schmidt at defensive end. Tries to get to the quarterback. He hits him, but thrown over the middle and too high. Intended for Xavion Turner Bradshaw. Good job by Turner Schmidt. They're getting to him a lot.
1: Yeah, they're getting to him. They're just throwing off the timing of his throws.
0: Yep.
1: And it'd be like even if you don't get a sack, just throwing off the quarterback's timing and his footwork is really, really helpful.
0: Sometimes, not that that's more frustrating than sacking the quarterback. You'd love to have the yardage, but for a quarterback, sometimes you're always getting knocked down. You can't throw it accurately. You're just getting over and over and over.
1: Right.
0: Just getting hit. Second and 13 from the 15 of JMU. In motion, Lester going to hand it to him on the fly sweep. Cuts inside of the 10-yard line. Puts a shoulder pass down low, and Seth Gathers will make the stop at the 6. So a 9-yard gain. Sets up now a third down and about 4 yards to go. They can get a first down at the 2. Down 24, probably 4-down territory. Especially since we're nearing the midway point of the third quarter.
1: I would definitely think so here.
0: Because they're down 3 scores. They've had 3 2-point conversions also, but got to get in the end zone first. 3rd and 4 from the 6. Del Rio Wilson looks left sideline. Going to look over the middle. Fires back in the end zone. Up over the top of the intended target, Owen Sweeney. Good coverage by DJ Kelly. And a hold is going to come against Marshall. Turner Schmidt was calling it the entire time, the defensive end.
2: Offense number 76, 10-yard penalty. Third down.
0: That's who Turner was going against, Tariq Montgomery, preseason All-Sunbelt first team. Turner Schmidt has played very well. He's come a long way from last year. Love his work ethic. And they're going to push him back. Normally, you'd probably decline the penalty because it was 4th and 4, but with 4-down territory, you'll probably move him back.
1: Yeah, absolutely, because they're probably definitely going to go for it right there.
0: Now, here they may settle for the 3 and still be down 21. Where you don't have to get the 2-point conversions just because of the down and distance. But we'll see if they get here on 3rd down. 3rd and 14 from the 16-yard line. Turner Bradshaw comes in motion near sideline, runs a wheel route. They throw near sideline for him. He makes the catch the 9. But again, now they're going to bring on the field goal unit. I thought maybe they did that play just to set themselves up for a 4th and medium. It's going to be 4th and 7. They bring on the field goal unit.
1: And again, good stand by the Dukes. The penalties definitely helped them on that drive.
0: That's the one thing. There's complimentary football right there. There's a quick change in possession. Defense picks up the offense.
1: Yeah, that's exactly what you need. You have just have each other's back.
0: Jorge Diaz-Nicholas comes on for the field goal attempt from 27 yards away. He made the game winner last week with 3 seconds left against Gardner Webb. They have some work to do for him to hit a game winner today, and that kick is good. He's now 7 for 9 this season. Makes it a 21-point game, so it's still down 3 scores, but they don't need 2-point conversions to get back into this football game. That'll send us to a timeout. The scoring drive for Marshall is 3 plays, and it nets just 3 yards, but they get 3 points out of it, and they're back within 21 points. James Madison 38, Marshall 17, 7:18 to play in the third quarter. 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
0: Probably getting ahead of myself a little bit right now, but looking to see the most yards that Camden Coleman threw for when he was at Richmond.

0: as a starter for his 2 years. It was 365. He had a big game against the Maine Black Bears. 365 yards and 6 touchdowns. So he's still got some work to do for to get to that point, but there's still some time left. He is 16 out of 23 for 226, 3 touchdowns so far, but his running game has helped him out. George Pettaway, 11 carries, 187 yards and 2 touchdowns as they've ran for 188 in this football game. Haven't done much besides Pettaway so far in this game, but he's had a big day. As we continue from Bridge Forest Stadium, 7:18 to go in the third quarter. James Madison 38, Marshall 17, with Isaiah Bradshaw, Cole Potts, Riley Reed. I am Dave Riggert. Well, it's only been one drive, but they turned the ball over, so some of the issues in the second half still lingering, I guess. But again, it's win one drive. We'll see what they can do now. And it looked like they were going to be pretty content. Let's run the football, run some clock. Now I wonder if they open things back up a little bit and run the entire offense.
1: Yeah, that'd be interesting to see. I mean, because they can definitely take the top off of this defense. So it'll be interesting if they do take a shot here.
0: Mikey Scott back deep to receive the kickoff. Braden Wislowski's the other one. Right now, Marshall with 297 yards of offense. Carlos Del Rio Wilson's thrown for 207 and a touchdown. We've had a hard time establishing the run game so far here today. But, again, the Dukes have only allowed 17 points. Marshall scored 14 on two of their first three drives. Since that point in time, they've only got 3 points. A little bit of bend but no break here today.
1: Yeah, no question.
0: Greb will kick off. Young man from Ireland. He squibs this. I don't think he meant to do that either. Wislowski's going to pick it up at the 20. Here comes Wiz for the first time. Can he get to the boundary? Not much room to go. He's going to now stop on a dime and avoid a few tackles and then get to the 29-yard line. Again, he had a kickoff return in the Big Ten in time at Maryland, so they've got some dynamic kick return guys. And since we had the long drive, we will take another timeout. So another media timeout with 7:10 to go here in the third quarter. You love these when there's a kickoff after a timeout, and then you take one again. But we will step aside. Duke's up by 21. We'll see if the offense can get back in gear. They're rolling so far, but they turned the ball over the last time they had it. 38-17, James Madison, 7:10 to go. Just past the midway point of the third quarter. 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
0: 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Back inside Bridgeport, Dave Riggert, Cole Potts, Isaiah Bradshaw, Riley Reed. 7:10 to go, third quarter, Dukes by 21. They've got the football back.

0: moving right to left. Nick Herman the back, and it's a handoff. It's a fake handoff. They look in the flat. Cam Coleman's going to throw it up for grabs. Nearly intercepted. Boy, didn't make a great decision that time. He is being hounded after the play pass. He rolled to the right side into some traffic. He had Michael Scott in the flat. Probably should have taken the easy throw. He tries to throw behind a receiver across his body and probably would like to have that one back. Luckily, it was not intercepted.
1: Yeah, throwing across your body back across the middle. Dangerous things can happen in there.
0: He was looking for KD Mosey, but way too tall for him. Let's take the easy one there. Second and 10 now for Cam. Again, Herman is the back to his left. 2x2 formation for the Dukes. Now Mosley will be in motion. And a fake handoff. Quick hitch caught by Michael Scott. Gets his head taken off. They tackle him essentially around the neck at the 34-yard line for a gain of 5. Mike's done a good job, just the quick hitches here in this game. We saw him catch the touchdown against ODU last week, and now a 3rd and 5 after that 5-yard completion. That's his 5th catch in the football game. That ties a career high for Michael Scott. Three receivers right side. Mosey again comes in motion. He'll be a wing now on the near side left, just off of DJ Fox, the left tackle. Zach Greenberg talking to his offensive line teammates. Snap back, chest high. Here comes pressure. Under pressure and throws to Mosley. He makes a man miss. KD will have a first down. He battles to the 40-yard line. Boy, a good catch. He was off balance, had to reach up and make the catch above his head, but KD Mosey makes the catch, his first in the football game, and for KD, that's his 4th of the season.
1: Great job of just being good concentration there, seeing the football.
0: Man, great athlete, too.
1: Yeah, no question.
0: You can see he had 2 good years at Howard, battled through injury a year ago. Young man from Lawrence, South Carolina. Now he's attached to the near side left. Stack 2 receivers far side right. Another 3rd down conversion for James Madison. Now 4 of 8 on 3rd down. Hand off to Herman. Runs left. Big hole. Cuts inside. Couldn't break a tackle. Gilmore's going to get dragged by Nick Herman. Now Corey Scott is kind of fighting with one of the corners on the far sideline, but a good run by Herman as he picks up about 7 on 1st down.
1: Yeah, pre-snap there. It looked like he probably could have scored.
0: Yeah.
1: That was great job they got him on the ground.
0: So now they're going to give him 8, so it's a 2nd and 2 coming up. Do they take a shot here? From their own 47-yard line, Camden Coleman, long cadence this time. Claps his hands, gets the snap. Going to throw it out to the far right sideline. 1-on-1 move. Michael Scott makes a man miss. No, it's going to be Grievous who makes the catch. He gets up the football field and gets his 2nd catch in the football game. Boy, these receivers after the catch have been really good.
2: Come out for injury.
0: And one of the guys that he beat is down on the ground right now, but he gets all the way to the 37-yard line and going to pick up 16 yards. Good job by Noah Grievous.
1: Yeah, he did an excellent job of just catching the ball and then just making a miss and getting some extra yards.
0: These guys are shifty. The man down was Javé Gilmore. He is the linebacker who was preseason all-conference. Now JMU on the move. Again, just getting it to his playmakers in space. Nothing deep down the field. 1st and 10 now from the Marshall 37-yard line on the far right hash. JMU moving right to left. 4:52 to go, 3rd quarter. JMU 38, Marshall 17. 2 receivers right side with a wing that way in KD. Michael Scott to the near side left. Play pass. Cam wants to take a shot. Throws it near sideline. Michael Scott 1-on-1. Over his shoulder. Makes. Does not make the catch. Oh, man. I thought he had it. He's mad at himself. He probably should have. A little underthrown near the pylon. And Mikey's mad he couldn't hang on. He tried to make an adjustment. And it looked like he was going to be able to get it.
1: Yeah, great alignment by JMU. Just isolating him to the field. He had a lot of space right there. Just a little bit better throw. Oh. Could have had that there.
0: Look at the replay. Not a bad throw,
1: yeah,
0: but a little,
1: bad.
0: Little underthrown, yeah. And just couldn't quite make the adjustment. 2nd and 10. Scar Harrison in for him right now. Here comes Grievous in motion. Hesitates. Now comes the near side left. Hand off to Nick Herman. He puts his foot in the turf and gets 2 yards up to the 35, just outside the hash, between the hash and the numbers on the far side right. So now 3rd and 8 coming up. Dukes, though, have been good on 3rd down. They're actually 5 out of 8 in this game. Excuse me, 5 out of 8. I said 4 to 8 earlier. They're 5 out of 8 after their last one. This one, full 8 yards, though. 3rd down and 8 from the 35 of Marshall with 4:12 to go, 3rd quarter. 3 receivers near side left. Cam Coleman looks to the left side. Now looks right side, pumps. Now checks down to the right side for Herman. He goes 1-on-1, makes the first man miss. He will get to the 30 for a gain of 5, but he will be 3 yards shy of the sticks.
1: He had a little bit of time here, wide out, wide open in the middle of the field.
0: Yeah, the pressure came. They're bringing a little bit more pressure, it seems like, right now.
2: They are.

0: So you're going to bring the field goal unit on. This will be a longer attempt from Mo. He has not missed a kick all year long. This will be a 48-yard attempt from Mo. This will be a career long if he can hit it. Trying to extend the lead back to 24 points. 3.5 to go here in the fourth quarter. Mitchell Dietzel is the short snapper. The punter, Patrick Ray, will hold. Morgan Suarez, a right-to-left angle, not much wind to speak of. Good snap. The hold is down by Patrick Ray. Kick is up, kick is away, and it was not hit very well. And that's the first miss of the season for Morgan Suarez. Just didn't strike that one very well, and he missed it wide to the right. And JMU comes up empty. So, again, some of the struggles in the second half continue. A turnover and a missed field goal on their first two drives after halftime. And Marshall remains in the game. One score here could make it a two-score game for them. Mo just didn't strike that one very well, and JMU will be back on defense when we return. 3:16 to go in the third quarter. Marshall's hanging around, still down 21, though. It's 38-17 James Madison as we continue with JMU football on the Morris Insurance and Financial JMU Radio Network.
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0: 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They've got one downtown and right not far from where we're at here at Bridgeforth, just across 81. On Port Republic Road. 3:16 to go, third quarter. 38-17. James Madison leading Marshall with Cole Potts and Zay Bradshaw, a couple of former Dukes. I am Dave Riggert. Riley Reed, our producer, back at Network Control in Harrisonburg. And JMU 0-for-2 to score on their first two drives of the second half. They've still moved the ball, but nothing to show for it. And now they've got the two youngsters in the game right now at corner, and Jamal Olford and LaRon Dukes. Second-year player and a first-year player for JMU. Ernest Willer's in the game. So, again, this is a big drive for Marshall, and the Dukes still have a lot of confidence in younger players. Ernest Willer's in the game. Mason Perham, Hooten, and Nakion Jackson still the linebackers. They get pressure on Del Rio Wilson. Throws it down the left sideline. Great coverage by LaRon Dukes. How about the rookie that time? They try and get Culliver free down the far left sideline and nowhere to go with the football. Had that been a great throw, he's still not making that catch with the coverage LaRon had on the play.
5: Yeah, great job by him staying in phase. Tried to come back to another double move, and he just keep his eyes on his assignment. Great job.
0: And Ronnie's a young man from Charleston, West Virginia. He played high school ball in Florida eventually, but he's from Charleston, West Virginia. This game probably means something to him.
5: Oh, absolutely. Who knows if he got recruited by Marshall, but yeah, it definitely means a lot.
0: Charleston's only about an hour away from Huntington. Second down, 10 for the Thundering Herd. Down 38-17, 3:10 to go, third quarter. Fake handoff. Now Ernest Willer knocks the football down. Again, young guys getting their first or second opportunity in the game, making plays on this drive, but Ernest Willer leaps up and deflects the football away. It's now third down and 10.
5: Yeah, you love it when those young guys can step up and play big in big moments. It just shows a lot to what they got.
0: Yeah. Marshall had 166 yards in their first three drives. They've got 106 the last six drives. just 3 points to show for it.

0: 2x2 formation. Third down and 10. This would be a good pick-me-up again by the defense. They can get them off the field quickly. Motion from the back out of the backfield. Empty formation for Del Rio Wilson. Steps up, gets hit, almost picked off. It's tipped, and Ernest Willer, who knocked the football down before dropped in coverage from his defensive end spot and nearly had an INT. The Wisconsin transfer, one of the few Chief Power 4 guys that have moved down. Tell you what, he's made an impact on that series.
1: Yeah, he definitely been paying attention in film because they ran that same play three times, and he did a great job of just getting right underneath that route.
0: And that's not a strength for him, but he's worked at it, and he shows that he can do it. Dropping in coverage for a defensive end sometimes can be hard.
1: That can be really hard. It really can.
0: So now this will be the second three and out for Marshall. They haven't had many of them. Snap back to Heimbach, the freshman punter. Good wobbly spiral. Michael Scott calls for the fair catch and makes it at the 20-yard line. So that will be a 49-yard punt with no return. He's got a good leg. JMU offense is back out there, but let's see if they can get something going here.
1: Yeah, right now just put a good drive together. I mean, be able to just keep the ball for the rest of the third quarter at least, you know, and just start off the fourth quarter pretty strong.
0: Still moving the ball. They got 455 yards of offense, but you want to see points out of these drives.
1: Yeah, absolutely. You just want to be able to finish the team off and put it all completely all together.
0: Man, Jairo Wilson, the ends coach, the edge coach, just came over, and he was so pumped up for Ernest Willer. Yeah. Again, the guys that are third-string guys, technically, getting action in a big drive and making plays. That's the depth that we talk about with this defense. Seth Cromwell, the back right now, to the right of Camden Coleman. Three receivers to the near side, left for the Dukes. 2:55 to go third quarter, 38-17 JMU. Snap back to Cam, his helmet high. Has time to throw this time. Throws it near sideline on a deep out. Diving attempt by Keller, but that was with four white jerseys around it. A long throw from the right hash to the near sideline. And a kind of a dangerous throw again. Cam's been... He's been more of a gunslinger here with a big lead right now than he was in the first half.
1: Yeah, the four guys in one area, and like you said, from one hash to the sideline, it's just such a long throw.
0: It's a really long throw. So now it's second and 10. Some of the struggles continuing. Second down, 10. Wislowski comes in motion. Handoff to Crump. Nope, it's a fake handoff, and they throw a slant, and it's going to be incomplete. Good coverage that time. And now... Evan Bushong and Deacon Rawls are blocking one of the Marshall guys to the boundary, and they went into the Marshall sideline, and a flag comes out. Probably going to go against those two.
1: Yeah, probably.
0: The slant was incomplete. Good coverage on the play that time by Marshall's corner, Eddie Pleasant, who had a PI earlier in the game. And this will probably be post-play, so this could be third and really long. You love the effort by Bushy and Deacon, but probably a little too much.
1: Yeah, once you see that white line, you just need to stop.
2: Just take him to the bench.
3: Personal foul, unnecessary roughness, offense. Number 71 and number 56, blocking out of bounds. Half the distance to the goal, still third down.
0: You probably don't agree with that.
2: I don't like that one. No, not at all.
0: They were just doing their job, weren't
2: they? Don't get pushed out of bounds.
1: There's a 50-50 shot that the coach is actually upset about that.
2: Yeah. Oh, no. We're celebrating that until one day. We're watching that. We're going.
3: Third down. It was a dead ball. Third down.
0: Yeah, so it was after the play. So it will be third and about 20. These are some of the things that have derailed drives here the first 4 weeks. You love the effort, but it is a 10-yard penalty. Cam to Coleman with a draw play, and there's a lot of room to run. Nick Herman gets a block. Good block by Bushy. There's a pancake. He won't get the first down, but good yardage up to the 26 for a gain of about 15 for Nick Herman.
2: He's having a day, though. Bushy, I've been watching him. Every single play, it seems like he's putting someone
3: out for injury.
0: He's still a young player.
2: Yes, he is.
0: As he comes to the sideline, he and Deacon, and they said 56, it should have been 73, because it was Bushy and Deacon. And so Coach Napier just stopped both of them. And the first thing, as Coach Napier is telling him to come over, Evan Bushong has his palms, and they're like, what do you want me to do? I'm just, yeah. You know, it's one of those, like, what do you want me to do? I'm blocking him. I'm sorry he went out of bounds. That's his fault.
2: Blocked him to the whistle, and he went out of bounds.
0: And I'm sure Coach Napier was... knowing Coach Napier, I know, but.
2: Yeah.
0: There is an injured Marshall player on the field. Been quite a few guys down in this game, and that speaks to the physicality of this game.
1: Yeah, these guys have been going toe-to-toe on

0: he's down for sure.
1: But again, it's just, it's almost a broken record every week. The Duke scoring 6 of 7 drives in the first half, put up 38 points, almost 400 yards, and now 3 drives to start the second half and 0 points to show for it, 1 turnover, 1 3 and out. And again, it's not just one thing, because you and I were talking about this throughout the week, that it's like, is there a common, I even asked Cam Mankin this, the offensive coordinator, is there a common denominator with you not being able to sustain drives in the second half or finish drives? And he's just like, no, it's just different things. I mean, there were some drops last week. If we make those catches, there's probably 3 or 4 explosive plays in there that we didn't get. Penalties have been an issue at times, some of the pre-snap ones, or the penalty like that we just saw, post-snap, all of a sudden it turns into a 3rd and 20. So there's been different reasons why. Sometimes it's field position. Yes. They punt it inside the 10. You want to be a little conservative, especially with a lead. So it's not one common denominator on what it is with what's going on with some of the struggles offensively. And in this one, they've still moved the ball the first 2 drives, no points. Didn't move it this time, and the penalty kind of derails the drive once again. So it's a multitude of things. But there's still so much left out there for this football team.
0: Yeah, it's each week, like you said, you just want to try to find the answer to try to limit the amount of time these things keep happening.
1: The injured player, I believe, is Chasen Clark, the backup Mike linebacker, young man from Stark, Florida. But he is down, and they've had him down for quite some, and they're going to bring a backboard out. So it must have been, it looks like they're looking at his neck right now, and his legs are moving around, so it's a good sign, and I think it's something where they're just being very cautious, hopefully. Because he is moving around right now. Even his arms are moving. And it looks like they're just going to do this and make sure they're very cautious with him. And that's the danger of this sport, unfortunately. And that's the bad side of it when things like this happen.
0: Yeah, hopefully that kid's okay and can bounce back strong in his rehab.
1: Marshall has this game today. They're back at home next week. They get Coastal Carolina. They're back home for the next 2 weeks. They get Coastal Carolina and then South Alabama. The Dukes are back on the road next week. We talked about this game as a game for JMU that they have never beaten Marshall on this field. 0-2. I mean, it's only 2 chances, but 0-2. 2 of the 3 losses in Sunbelt play since the Dukes joined the league have come to the Thundering Herd. Trying to get over that hurdle. And then next week, not that this game is over by any stretch, but next week, James Madison will go on the road to a place they've never won. Yeah. So they've never beat Marshall here. They've never won at Georgia Southern. So they have a chance back-to-back weeks to break streaks and kind of get the monkey off their back, so to speak. Still work to do in this one. And they'll approach, obviously, next week after this one. But these 2 weeks are interesting, especially after the stretch of going on the road to San Diego State and Old Dominion, coast to coast, coming back home. But I do like how they've responded in this game after getting down early a couple different times. Didn't panic, didn't flinch at all, and came right back. There's a timeout on the field. We'll go ahead and step aside as well with 2:32 to go here in the third quarter. James Madison 38, Marshall 17. 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
2: We continue from Bridge Force Stadium. I am Dave Riggert. A pleasure to have you along. 2:32 to go in the third quarter. We've got an injury timeout right now as they brought out a cart in the backboard for Chasen Clark, backup linebacker for Marshall. So he's been down for a long time. He has been moving his legs and arms, so that's a good sign. Hopefully that's just precautionary and that he is okay, but they're being very cautious with him, being very careful with him. Junior linebacker that is down. We have a 38-17 score right now. James Madison leading the Marshall Thundering Herd. And they are getting him up onto the backboard right now, so that's a good sign. Hopefully he can get a thumbs up. Getting big Sunbelt play. Just one other game going on right now, and Georgia State still putting it on Old Dominion. Same score as what we had earlier, but 2 minutes to go in the fourth quarter. Georgia State, I think, is going to be a pretty good football team. They're going to be a challenge in a couple weeks when they come to Bridgeforth. 42-10, Georgia State. 2 minutes to go in the fourth quarter. They are going to get the win and move to 4-1, and all of a sudden, ODU is going to be 1-4.
3: And Georgia State out to a hot start.
2: That's a team. They held ODU. Normally, they struggle a little bit defensively. They have held Old Dominion to 142 yards.
3: Oh, my gosh.
2: Yeah. Georgia State's put up more yards than JMU did a week ago, 465, against a pretty good defense.
3: That is solid.
2: So that'll be a good one here coming up in a couple weeks. That'll be the next home game for the Dukes. And now all of his teammates came over and we're tapping him on the pads and everything. So hopefully he is okay. He is on the cart. They're going to obviously take him and get a closer look. The JMU medical staff is also over there to help out. Goes over by the herd sideline. And now Tony Gibson has brought his entire team together. Something maybe they can try and rally around a little bit right here. Because they're going to get the football back, and they went three and out last time. Had they cashed in on that last drive and they get another three and out? I mean, this game isn't over. There's no doubt. Yeah. One score changes this a lot.
3: Yeah, absolutely. And sometimes when one of your guys gets hurt and you just rally those guys together and you just start to play for him, and that just turns up the notch on your football team.
2: So they have gotten him off the football field again. Our thoughts and prayers with that young man. Hopefully he's okay. Chasen Clark, backup linebacker for Marshall. It will be a 4th and 6, and Pat Ray will come on to punt for just the second time in the football game. So the Dukes... always hard to come back after a long delay like this, especially when it's an injury. But probably easier for the team that had the injured player, because they're gonna play a little bit harder for him, I'm sure.
3: Yeah, there's no question. You just play with a little bit of an extra chip on your shoulder.
2: Let's see if Marshall comes after this. They have not blocked a punt this year yet. Dukes have not allowed a block. It's not starting now. Dukes will spread out the formation. They've got two gunners here on the near side. Marshall looks like they're going to come after it. Patrick Ray. They're going to set up a return for the most part. Good punt by Pat. End over end. Fair catch called for and made at the 30-yard line. So a good punt by Patrick Ray of 45 yards and no return. He's very consistent with about 45 about every single time. Gets a high five from his head football coach. And Marshall takes over from their own 30-yard line. A minute 54 to go in the third quarter. Dukes still up 38-17. But let's see if the offense can get going. Not going to have a chance here. Defense has to get it back. Carlos Del Rio Wilson now all of a sudden is 17 out of 30. At one point he was 14 of 18. He's gone 3 of 12 since. Done a much better job defensively. Whatever changes they've done, that's worked. Here's a handoff on the end around. And this is the backup quarterback, Wilkins, who, again, he is a big, thick kid. He won the job out of fall camp last season over Carlos Del Rio Wilson. Didn't keep the job, but they're using him in some different ways. He played more in the first half, but gets a carry there for 11 yards. Against six.

0: 6'4", 211. He began his career at West Virginia. They sling it out to him again. And good tackle on the far side. Getting through the block and then making the tackle is Terrence Jones. Good job by TJ, the Fordham transfer.
1: Yeah, great job there. I mean, they had a blocker for him, and he just decided, I'm not going to be blocked. I'm going to make this play.
0: Loss of two. TJ's in the nickel right now for KJ Flo. Hasn't played a ton this year, trying to transition into that star spot, the nickel spot, but really good play to fight through a block.
1: Especially by the tight end as well.
0: Yeah. Second down, 12 now from their own 39. Dukes will shift up front, just three down linemen. Here's another end around to Wilkins again. It went for 11 this the first time. This is going to go for more. He break tackles, and he's going to get inside the 50, inside the 45, inside the 40 up the far hash. He's going to, or the near hash, I should say, to the 37-yard line. So he's going to go for about 22 yards on that carry. So he's starting to get some playing time and make something happen. There's a long pass to the far left sideline, overthrown, incomplete, intended for Adrian Norton, but a hitch was thrown too high. DJ Kelly in coverage.
1: Yeah, when they're bringing that motion across the field, I mean, we have a defensive end inside, and then we just get, they're gaining an extra blocker with that tight end.
0: This will make some subs now on the defensive line. Rasheed Lovelace and Kels Bush will come in. Gannon Weathersby at linebacker. He and Nakion Jackson. JT Hooten has returned after he went out. Both starting corners are out there. Dukes will shift again up front on the defensive line. Del Rio Wilson has a lot of time. Throws it left sideline wide open as Turner Bradshaw. He turns upfield and dives across the 25 to the 20. They're going to say he stepped out of bounds at the 27, but it's enough for a first down. They'll move the chains. He picks up 10.
1: Yeah, I'm glad he didn't see that wheel rolling up the sideline there.
0: And he had a lot of time, too.
1: Yeah, he did.
0: Dukes are trying to sub, and they get it done. Marshall subs, so they have enough time. So Amar Thomas comes out of the football game as well. First and 10 at the 27, trying to make this a two-score game. And now I think Billy Napier has, nope, that's the end of the third quarter.
2: That is the end of the third quarter.
0: Just 3 points in the quarter, and that came from Marshall. So JMU's struggles offensively after halftime are continuing in this football game. Fortunately, they led by 24 at the half, lead by 21 at the end of three quarters. After three, here inside Bridgeforce Stadium, James Madison leads Marshall 38-17. 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
0: 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We go to the fourth quarter. James Madison 38, Marshall 17. Dukes have their highest scoring quarter since moving up to FBS and then go with a goose egg in the third quarter as they were not able to get anything done. Really offensively moved it a couple times. We had three possessions and no points to show for it. So luckily the defense still playing well. After Marshall scored on two of their first three drives, got in the end zone, they've only allowed 3 points since that point in time. Again, it was 14-10 early in the second quarter. Marshall had the lead. Duke scored 28 unanswered and just given up 3 points since that point in time. Here's some of the stats through three quarters. They're brought to you by Morris Insurance and Financial. James Madison still 469 yards of offense, 257 through the air, 212 on the ground. Marshall, right now 340 yards of offense. They've been solid offensively, just haven't really cashed in at some times crucial.

0: times. They've thrown for 215, ran for 125. But they have 8 penalties for 70 yards. Dukes have 4 for 38. Individually for the Dukes, Camden Coleman is 20 out of 31 for 257 yards and 3 touchdowns. Leading receiver is Corey Scott. He has 5 for 104 and 2 scores. Michael Scott has 4 for 43. Noah Grievous has 3 for 41 on the touch. Right now for the Dukes, they've had 7 different receivers catch a football. And George Pettaway having a big day on the ground. 11 carries, 187 yards and 2 touchdowns. See if they can get over 200 in this football game. Marshall's got the football. This is a big drive. This could make this a 14-point game.
1: Yeah, it'd be a huge stop right now. Defense needs to come up really big.
0: And at this point in time now, down 3 touchdowns, they've got to go for it on 4th down. They can't settle for 3 anymore.
1: Yeah, everything's 4 downs right now.
0: First and 10 from the 27 of James Madison. A lot of folks have left, but the ones that are here still making some noise, and now that noise has caused a false start. It's going to be first and 15. The D linemen celebrate so much when there's a false start.
2: False start. Offense, number 56. 5-yard penalty.
1: They definitely like to think they had something to do with it.
0: And sometimes they do, but I don't think that one they did.
1: I don't think that one they did either.
0: They're like dancing, and Kels Bush was like in the backfield of the offense. The official had to make sure, relax. Rasheed Lovelace was doing a little dance. Now they show pressure. They haven't even set for the offense. They set up, and they're showing pressure. They've got everybody at the line of scrimmage. Now back off. Going to rush just 4. Still get some pressure. Del Rio Wilson, near sideline for a back shoulder throw. It's incomplete, intended for Wilkins. They've used him a lot. The backup quarterback's turned into not just a backup quarterback.
1: Yeah, anytime you can use a utility player like that and just do more than one thing, that's awesome for your football team.
0: It does cause some problems for a defense. You've got to know that he's in there at all times.
1: Yeah, especially if you know a guy can throw it. Yeah. I mean, that's a lot of game plan.
0: And he began his career at West Virginia. Didn't really play much there, but began his career. He was talented enough to be recruited there. He's from D.C. Second down, 15 from the James Madison 32-yard line. Payne comes in motion. They look to throw a screen and do to the near side for Culliver. Good job to read it by T.J. McGill. Blows it up for no gain. T.J. McGill, the safety, able to blow up Culliver on the screen to the near side left.
1: Yeah, great job by him coming screaming downhill. And a great job by the D lineman covering back down and getting on that as well.
0: Former Tribe from William & Mary, he's had a big impact this year. He's that third safety, and he's played really well. Got a good rotation back there. Third and 15 now from the 32. So we mentioned 4 down territory. Going to drop 7 in coverage. Danny Royster's in the football game along with Turner Schmidt, the two defensive ends. Kels Bush, Jacoby Wilson inside. Going to throw it quickly and a quick out right sideline and going to be forced out by Nakion Jackson for a short gain. Going to get 5, but now it's a 4th and 10, but they've got to go for it right now. Good job by Bam to go chase him down, just shove him to the boundary. It was caught by Christian Hamilton, the slot receiver. And now they will go for it here on 4th down and 10.
1: Be good if we can get pressure here with 4 and leave some guys in coverage. Don't let them escape the pocket.
0: On 4th down this season, coming into the game, they were just 2 out of 3, not many chances. Going to bring Nakion Jackson to cover the running back on the near side, so it looks like it's going to be man-to-man. Deuce will bring 5, slant over the middle, incomplete, intended for Toby Payne, the tight end, but T.J. McGill, who blew up the screen earlier, great coverage on the tight end that time. That's his go-to man. It's incomplete.
2: Ball's going over and downs.
0: So Coach Napier talks about turnover margin. That's a turnover in his books because they turn the football over on downs. The Duke's defense bends a little bit. Again, does not break. Just 17 points allowed and 3 since early in the second quarter. JMU's defense makes the stop. The offense back on the field when we return. 13:36 to go here in the fourth quarter. Duke's 38, Hurd 17. 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
4: We continue from Bridgeforce Stadium. 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Here we go. First possession for the Dukes in the fourth quarter. Camden Coleman out of the shotgun formation. Thatcher Miller, the tight end, will motion to the near side right as a wing. Two receivers to the near side right for Cam. Hand off to Seth Cromwell around the outside. Going to slip through a tackle and dive to the 30, just shy of the 30, the 29 for a gain of only two. And they're kind of selling out for the run right now, so it's a little bit harder to run the football.
5: Yeah, they're putting a little, both safeties are down there about 8 yards, so they're definitely, that's their key right now.
4: Second down and 8, football at the 29-yard line. James Madison in control. The offense still sputtering here in the second half. Here's another handoff to Cromwell around the right end. He tries to hurdle over. Defender stays on his feet. He's going to get up to the 33-yard line. He's going to pick up 4. But he tried to hurdle over somebody and then never got over him, but he stays on his feet, and now he's going to limp off the field, which he battled an ankle injury earlier this season. So Cromwell comes off the field trying to hurdle over a defender.
5: Excellent job keeping his balance. But I think he might have just rolled it up as he came down.
4: Third down and about 3. Need to convert this and just get something going.
5: Yeah, just keep this drive going.
4: Grievous is in the backfield this time, along with George Pettaway. Corey Scott goes in motion, fake the toss sweep, quarterback run, and he's going to be a yard shy of the sticks. Good tackle coming in from the safety spot to make the stop that time was Pete Hsu. And the Dukes have a 4th and 1. Will Coach Napier go for it? Looked like that was going to be an easy first down, too.
5: Yeah, it looked like it was wide open for him to get it, and he just did a great job filling the gap.
4: And looks like they're going to go for it. Cole Keller comes out onto the football field. Still got 15 on the play clock. It's a little less than a yard. George Pettaway is the back to the right of Camden Coleman. They look like they're going to go for it now. Coach Napier calls a timeout. Another 3-and-out if they don't.
6: First charge timeout, JMU, 30 seconds in length.
4: And with them selling out on the run, they're run blitzing almost every single time now. It's making it hard to really establish that run game.
5: Yeah, everything, they're keying on everything on those interior gaps and bringing the safeties and just pretty much trying to limit any run space. I'd like to go for it, but, I mean, your defense has been playing good. A punt wouldn't be awful here.
4: No.
7: Fix their mistakes from the first half.
4: If you don't get it here, then all of a sudden you give them the short field. They score right away. Again, there's still a lot of time left where we're making a 2-score game and crazier things have happened.
5: Right.
4: You almost want to force them to go a long way. But also you probably have faith in your offense. You can get it. But now the punt team was trying to come on. Billy Napier says, hold your horses. They were running like full speed onto the field, and he says, no, we're sending the offense back out. Wow, interesting.
7: They're going to go hard count for sure, though.

0: can even take a 5-yard penalty. It's not the worst thing in the world here.
1: Yeah.
0: So let's see if they actually do snap the football.
2: Probably get to the
0: and
2: line.
0: Now they'll bring him out. So they will bring out the punt unit. The offense was huddled up. Now the punt unit will come out. Fourth down and one. Disappointing drive there, though, after the stop on fourth down. You can't get a first down on three rushes. Good snap to Pat. Rolls to his left side, low line drive. It's going to take a JMU hop and get inside the 20-yard line.
1: Beautiful.
0: Beautiful inside the 10. Rolls down to the 7-yard line. Great punt by Patrick Ray. Rob Wenger, the special teams coordinator, is out there. He is about 5 yards on the field pumping his fist. Another great special teams play.
2: Yeah, excellent job. So sometimes the kickers can just make some special plays out there.
0: And, that, you know, he doesn't roll out. That's still in his arsenal as it was right there. A lot of Aussies, you see the rollout punt from Australian rules football and everything. He hasn't done that a ton this year, but he has it, and that's part of where they do it because you can get a roll like that. You can kind of kick it away from the return man and get the roll.
2: Yeah, that's exactly the reason why you do it. I mean, great job by pinning them back here, making them go a long way.
0: And we're going all the way to the 6-yard line. 11:29 to play. Defense can get a score here. The pick six. And now they've got a new quarterback in the football game. It's almost like they've conceded. There's a handoff up the middle to Judah Price. The new quarterback is Zion Turner. He's a redshirt senior from Miami. He started for UConn. He was there for 3 years, from 22 to 24. And then he was at Syracuse for a year and then transferred to Marshall. Zion Turner, another guy with size, 6'1", but 212, can run the football. Back to throw in the flat again to Judah Price. They have used those backs a ton in the flat, and he's going to get a first down across the 20 to the 23-yard line near sideline as Mason Perham couldn't make the stop. Damier Minka, who's playing corner now, he and Jayon Harvey combined for the tackle out of bounds.
2: Yeah, they're just doing a quick little speed out to the boundary and get out leverage our backers.
0: Turner throws it. He's the fourth different Marshall player to throw a ball in the game. They had Wilkins throw one, Sweeney on the backwards pass. I think Coach Napier wants him to look at it and say that he stepped out earlier. He's pointing backward. So it looks like he wants them to take a look at this.
3: The rule on the field is the runner stepped out of bounds is now under video review.
0: So they'll look at this to see if he did step out, depending on where it was, if it's a first down or not. So the official's going to go over there. 38-17 JMU, 10:42 to go in the second half, but they have not scored after halftime. Carlos Del Rio Wilson, interesting they take him out of the game.
2: Yeah.
0: Surprised by that?
2: Yeah, absolutely. I mean, you would think you still have a chance. I mean, take a couple of shots down the field. You don't know what a game could turn into with 10 minutes left. I've seen stranger things.
0: And I was wondering if maybe he got dinged up or something. They just on the television broadcast, they just showed him, and he looks absolutely fine. He's just standing there with the rest of the teammates on the sideline.
2: Yeah, well, I wonder if he said something or did something to prevent him to get back into this football game.
0: Now, again, here in the second half, he has not been as effective, and the Dukes have gotten pressure on him. After a 14 of 18 start, he has gone just, 8 out of 20. So they've done a much better job. By the way, the punt by Patrick Ray, 59 yards down to the 6.
2: Oh, yeah, excellent.
0: No return.
2: Yeah, make the offense try to put together a drive right now, and then with it being a multiple-possession game right now, you know, the longer they bleed that clock, the more it's kind of in your favor to end the game.
0: And Cam Akin has been very conservative here in the second half of this play calling. A lot of just runs up
3: after video review, the runner stepped out of bounds at the 18-and-a-half, but that is still a first down. Marshall.
0: So they get the first down, but it is about what they were going to mark it outside, about the 24 or so. It's about five and a half yards of field position.
2: Every inch matters. I don't
0: You never know, yeah.
2: You never know.
0: Those yards can be big.
2: Yes, they can.
0: 10:42 to go, fourth quarter. James Madison leading 38-17. They'll shift up front. JT Hooten, the line scrimmage, is going to back off now. Sprinting out to the right side is Zion Turner. Pump fakes. Now he's going to take off and run. Hooten will force him to the boundary. He's out of bounds at the 23, so that's where it was before. It's a gain of about four and a half.

0: Zion Turner, coming into the game, he was 7 of 12 for 67 yards. He had ran it three times for 15 yards. He is in the football game now.
1: He has familiarity playing here.
0: He does. He was on that UConn team that came here. Second down and six. He's under some pressure. Throws it near sideline. And great coverage by Jamal Olford. And he was able to look back, see the football, intended on the near side for DeAndre Tamarez, who was a starting receiver for them a year ago. Has been gone through some injuries, but he has not done much for them so far this year. Just three catches. Good coverage, though, by Jamal.
2: Yeah, the windows are tight, and that's a good kudos to JMU. They're making those windows very tight to try to fit that football in.
0: Anxious to talk to Coach Napier post-game. Just what adjustments did you make defensively after the first few drives? Third down six. Zion Turner looks to the near side left. It's going to be complete to Tamarez up the seam, and Seth Gathers will make the stop of the 33, so a gain of 10. Tamarez will make the catch, his first.
2: Yeah, like to run three into the flat and just sneak two back inside.
0: Play with tempo. They're still trying to make this a two-score game if they can go get seven here. Under pressure. Spins away. Throws near sideline. Good diving catch by Judah Price, who had the one early in the game. JT Hooten was in coverage, but spinning away and coming to the near sideline was Turner and found Judah Price out of the backfield. He down at the 38.
2: Just didn't give up on that play there.
0: Five-yard gain. As they're still in their own territory, this drive began throwing six. But on the move, going to sprint out to the right side again. Turner Cox and unloads the pass to the 50-yard line on his knees, making the catch is Adrian Norton. And Norton's been involved in this passing game quite a bit. That's his fourth catch, and they will move the chains again. Dukes will sub out defensive linemen, so four new D linemen will check into the football game. They're at the 49 in their own territory. That's an 11-yard completion to Norton. There's pressure. Oh, that was a hold. No, it didn't get called. He threw the ball away. Getting held easily was Michael McMullen. You could see his jersey being held.
3: Number 15 was in the area.
0: And the official was right there at the quarterback, and there was not a flag thrown.
2: Yeah, definitely had a good little tug of that jersey there.
0: He had beat him and then just reached back and was holding him so he couldn't get this quarterback and got away with it. Not a hole if you don't get a call, right?
2: Exactly. Exactly.
0: Former lineman, you like that,
1: yeah,
0: right?
1: Yeah. Sometimes a hole's better than a sack.
0: Yeah, absolutely. And that's why you do it sometimes. 8:39 to go here in the fourth quarter. Turner, pressure from Hooten, and a quick pass. And the seam again is incomplete this time. The pressure of forced him to throw it early in good coverage by Jayon Harvey, intended for Chris Culliver that time. Third and 10. Man, they're over 50% on third down. At one point, they were 7 for 9, but they're 8 for 15 on third down. They came into the game 30%, one of the worst in the country. They've done a pretty good job on third down today.
2: Yeah, see if JMU goes man coverage again.
0: Third and 10 from their own 49, four down territory, obviously. Turner steps up, gets hit, and he will go down. Dukes get their second sack in the football game. It's Danny Royster with the sack for James Madison.
2: Yeah, excellent job again on the back end, just staying with their men. They seem to know what they're going to do on third down, and they're getting home.
0: That's his second sack as a Duke. Second sack for the Dukes in this football game. They've got to go for it on fourth down now. It's going to be fourth and 17. They've almost got 400 yards of offense. They've played pretty well on that side of the football, but some mistakes have derailed drives, turnover. Haven't cashed in. Now Turner Schmidt gives chase. Turner to the right sideline. A man wide open. And it's going to be Wilkins again, the backup quarterback. Gannon Weathersby didn't drop deep enough. And he's going to get all the way to the 25-yard line. And he will pick up 33 yards on the play on a 4th and 17. That can't happen.
2: Yeah, I'm not sure what he was looking at there. Might have had his eyes in the backfield, but definitely that wide receiver just screaming right behind him.
0: Been a few plays like that where they've just had nowhere to go, then all of a sudden, a guy's wide open down the sideline. Wilkins twice. So first and 10 now from the 25. Past the midway point of the fourth quarter, 7:20 to go in the fourth. Quick pass down the seam to Toby Payne. He makes the catch inside the 20 to the 19-yard line. Toby Payne, one of the go-to guys for this football team. That's his first catch today, tonight. He had 18, tied for the team lead coming in. First team all-conference. Tight end, that's his first catch. They've done a good job on him.

0: Turner back to throw. Looks for him again. Can't find him. It'll find a teammate on a slant inside the 10. It's going to be a first down for Marshall at the 9-yard line. That pass complete to Josiah McLaren. That's his first catch of the season. So now first and goal from the 9 for Marshall. They're trying to make this a two-score game.
1: Yeah, opening up these windows now.
0: Potentially onside it, maybe? We'll see. 6.5 to go. Hand off to Wilkins, the backup quarterback.

0: lot of clock being wasted on the drive, but it's been a drive that began from their own six. Now Perham and Willard come in at the defensive end with Rasheed Lovelace and Kells Bush. Going to sub out Gannon Weathersby this time, too, and bring in JT Hooten. They have 433 yards of offense, but only 17 points. They throw to the near side corner. It's going to be intercepted by DJ Kelly. He gets his second INT in the end zone in this football game.
1: Interception in the end zone, resulting in a touchback. First down, JMU.
0: Once again, bending but not breaking, giving up some yardage. But when they need to make a play, they have two interceptions now in the end zone, both from DJ Kelly.
2: Yeah, excellent job there by the corner. You just want to sink underneath that corner route, safety over the top, corner underneath, and do it right to him.
0: Big game for DJ. That's his second one, and the Dukes will get the football back. Timing on the field with 5:54 to go here in the fourth quarter. Can the offense get moving here in the second half? 38-17, but they have done nothing here after halftime. We'll see if they can when they get the ball back. After this timeout, you're listening to James Madison Football on the Morris Insurance and Financial JMU Radio Network.
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0: 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Dave Riggert, Cole Potts, Isaiah Bradshaw, Riley Reed on the broadcast here tonight. James Madison defeating or leading right now. Marshall 38-17. 5:54 to go in the fourth quarter. The Dukes, what they had at halftime. James Madison had at the break 387 yards of offense here after halftime, less than 100 in the second half. See if they can get a drive here and get George Pettaway over 200 yards. He needs 13 more.
2: Oh, yeah, that would definitely be the key here. I'd be feeding him the whole time.
0: Jaden Mines has checked in at one of the receiver spots with Miles Halbert. Camden Coleman stays in the game. Daniel Michelle, who is questionable to play in the game, is at left tackle. But GP in the game. I would imagine they probably know that he only needs 13 more. Cole Keller comes in motion across the formation. Four down lineman this time. It is a handoff to GP. Going to bounce to the outside. He's going to pick up some yardage here. Goes 1-on-1 to the near side and battles for almost 10. He's going to get to the 30-yard line, so he will need just three more.
2: Yeah, just a few more yards there. Surprisingly, they stayed with their both of their safeties high. They didn't really cheat him down for the run.
0: So they'll move the sticks. 10-yard run by George Pettaway. So a few backups in the football game right now. See Wyatt Maines at right tackle. Noel Portenjagen at center once again. Frankie Tenelaus at right guard. Griffin Hart at left guard. I mentioned Daniel Michelle at left tackle. So a brand new offensive line out there for the Dukes. Miles Halbert comes in motion. Another handoff for GP. And he has a 200-yard game. It's going to be right on the dot. He's getting 3 yards right there. He's got 200 rushing yards on 13 carries. Good for him, man. It's last year was a tough year for him.
2: That's a heck of an average right there.
1: First charge. It'll be a 30-second.
0: Timeout for Marshall. They're trying to stay in this football game. Obviously, going to be very difficult. They just haven't been able to sustain anything. They've been able to move the ball, but not able to get in the end zone. And one of Coach Napier's, one of his first keys that he talked about with me was the red zone. and the Deuce faltered once in the red.

0: zone, had to settle for three, but they've been able to cash in, and they have held Marshall out of the end zone more times than not. Two INTs in the end zone. So they've done a really good job when they've had to, when it's, the field has shrunk.
1: Yeah, things get a lot tighter. Those windows get a lot smaller in the red zone.
0: Look at the last time a Duke's running back had 200 yards rushing in a game. There it is. Huh. Wasn't that long ago. Should have known. The Sun Belt Championship game last year, Wayne Knight.
1: It's good company.
0: Yes, no doubt. 5:03 to go here in the fourth quarter. George will stay in the football game. 13 carries, 200 yards, two touchdowns. Out of the pistol formation, Jaden Mines comes in motion. It will be in handoff to George Pettaway, and he's going to battle his way up the middle for about five more. It'll be a third and short coming up, third and about 2 yard and a half maybe. Still been a little chippy. One of their linebackers was saying something, and Miles Halbert, who's a receiver now, pointed at the scoreboard again.
1: Yeah, sometimes I just don't get that while you talk when you're down.
0: Third down, about a yard and a half, a little over a yard. So GP will try and get some more of those dirty yards, up to 206 yards in the football game. Jaden goes in motion again, fake the tie sweep. There's that quarterback run from Camden Coleman, and that'll be a first down run. He gets two. So this is when they know you're going to run it, can you run it, and so far they have.
1: And sometimes that's the best part. It's like they know we're going to run, we're going to run, and just run our best plays and just lean on them right here.
0: GP comes out of the game. Might be it for him. Nick Herman will check in. Remember, we see Seth Cromwell. He came out of the game limping. So I doubt he's probably available right now. But being a home game, they've got every running back available. Sometimes on the road you don't, when you just can travel 72. But Herman comes in the football game. Nick has four carries, 26 yards. He burst onto the scene back in game two against Wagner. Over 100 yards. He gets a carry here. And he gets chopped down after a gain of about two. Good defensive play that time by the safety, Tarente Hinton. Another Marshall player, slow to get up. It's their defensive end, Braden Ward, who's been battling injury. We talked about him in the pregame, but he's played but has not made a huge impact in the game. Number zero, they're free safety.
2: Dead ball. Personal foul, unnecessary roughness. Offense number 58, 15-yard penalty. Second down.
0: I think Griffin Hart got caught late because it was, again, Caleb Clark Glover, the free safety, that was talking the previous time and talking this time, and I think Hart shoved him, and Big Red gets a personal foul. So we'll put him behind the chains again with 3:38 to play here in the fourth quarter.
1: Yeah, right now you just need to talk with your pad. Just play in between the whistles. I mean, you got 3:38 left, and just keep leaning on him and just get on out of here.
0: It's going to be after the play, too, so the play will count. It'll be a second down. JMU, maybe. Going to go without any points here in the second half. Unfortunately, it's been a common theme.
1: Yeah, that's got to clean up as the season goes.
0: Not going to continue to win games if you don't score in the second half or put up minimal points. Snap back to Cam. Fake handoff. He's going to run the football. Has a lot of room. Cuts outside. Camden Coleman to the 50. Cam to the 40. He's to the 30. Camden Coleman will slide down inside the 25-yard line. Great job to pull it on the zone read, and that will help the rushing yards.
1: Great job by him. I mean, zone read, nobody taking the quarterback down the sideline, and then great job by just sliding.
0: Yeah. Tell you what, he is just really savvy. He's not the athlete, obviously, that JC is, but he can run. I mean, he had over about 350 yards at Richmond his last year rushing there. He has a couple of rushing touchdowns so far this year. When he needs to, he can pull it and do that. From the 24 of Marshall now, Camden Coleman gets a 48-yard run. There's a handoff up the middle, and they're going to get about 4 yards of the 20-yard line. Dukes have now ran for 282 in the game.
1: Oh, my.
0: Excuse me, 292.
1: And that kudos to the offensive line, offensive coordinator, offensive line coach, just putting a good game plan together to just run the football.
0: Not have time to punch this in. It's a 3 yard gain to the 21. 2:20 left in the football game's fourth quarter. Duke's now at 549 yards of offense. But again, no points here after.

0: halftime. Two receivers and two tight ends all to this right side. Ball right between the hashes. Katie Mosley will go in motion, come back to the near side right. Hand off to Nick Herman, cuts back inside, and then just bullies his way across the 15-yard line of the 14 for a gain of 7 more yards, and that should move the chains, and that will take us to our two-minute timeout. It officially comes with 1:57 to go here in quarter number 4. James Madison 38, Marshall 17. We'll come back with the final 2 minutes of this football game as we continue with James Madison football on the Morris Insurance and Financial JMU Radio Network.
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7: 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Now let's return to the booth. Here again, the voice of the Dukes, Dave Riggert.
0: JMU Athletics, like playing as Team Madison partners, Pepsi and Sentara. And the Dukes in this football game have two sacks, and that is a sack to give back. Food Line Feeds will donate 1,000 meals to feed our neighbors in need right here in Harrisonburg. Food Line is a proud partner of JMU Athletics, and they will donate up to 30,000 meals to our local food bank this season. So let's cheer on the sacks to give back. Dave Riggert, Cole Potts, Isaiah Bradshaw, Riley Reed on the broadcast here tonight. James Madison about to move to 5-0 on the season, but still a lot to clean up. Some great stuff, especially in the first half, but a lot of meat left on that bone, so to speak. James Madison will have it. They have first and 10 from the 14-yard line. 38-17 Dukes. Hand off to Nick Herman. Big hole. He's to the 10, gets upended, and he'll fly forward about to the 9-yard line. He's going to pick up 5 on first down.
8: Yeah, I bet Coach Napier would just love to get some points right here, even though he feels like the game's won, just to get 6, just to keep your offense, get a little bit of confidence, carry over to next week.
0: He's going to see, will he try and score? Will he just... bleed the clock out. We saw the Duke score against Wagner late in that football game. Motion from Katie Mosley. And now they're going to let the play clock run down a little bit more. The game clock's at 1:22, play clock now at 10. And now they will condense the formation a little bit with Mines and Halbert to the far side left. Going to snap it back. They're going to throw the football. Camden Coleman in the flat to Katie Mosley from the 5. Trips up and gets down to the 3-yard line. He'll have a first down but won't have the touchdown. Katie Mosley had the TD against Wagner. The pass from Arrington Maiden. That's his second catch in the football game. So now it'll be first and goal from the 3. And will they try and score? Will they get into victory formation? Looks like they're just going to try and score.
8: I feel like he's trying to get it in there.
0: From the 3. Nick Herman is the back to the right of Camden Coleman. Going to hand it to Nick Herman. He'll step up inside, almost going untouched for 6. There's the exclamation point.

0: Mike Herman from 3 yards out. Touchdown, James Madison. The Deuce tack one on with 44. Make it 50 seconds to play here in the fourth quarter to make it 44-17. And the Deuce a dominant win over here over Marshall.
1: I mean, like you said, I mean, that might have something to do with what you said about scoring points in the second half. You know, maybe you just want to give his offense some extra confidence.
0: 50 seconds left. Morgan Suarez, 5 for 5 on PATs in the football game, and this one is up. This one is good. And by the way, with the points in this game now, 6 for 6 from PATs and 1 field goal in the game, Morgan Suarez is now over 300 career points in his time at FAU and here at JMU. So congrats to Mo, as he's had a tremendous career at both spots, but he's been great so far this season. One more timeout until we wrap this thing up. We're going to break. 50 seconds to go in the fourth quarter. James Madison 45 and Marshall 17. 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
0: 50 seconds to play here in the fourth quarter. James Madison 45, Marshall 17. They finally get on the scoreboard here in the second half. Hadn't scored here in this second half of play, but get on the scoreboard now. And James Madison going to move to 5-0 and 2-0 in the Sun Belt. This will be the 10th straight win for the Dukes in Sun Belt play. And for Coach Napier, they had on College Game Day this morning, they even showed this matchup later on in the day and said that Coach Napier has won 15 consecutive Sun Belt games going back to his time at Louisiana. Yeah, so he has dominated this league when he's been in it.
1: Hey, that's the record you want. That's the coach I want. You got a record like that, no question.
0: He knows the league well. He continues to excel. And he's got this team playing very well right now. 45-17. They've got some serious tests still ahead, though. There is no doubt about that. It's going to be a touchback. You look next week, they've never won at Georgia Southern. I know they're 1-3. They play at Coastal tonight, but they've never won there. No matter, that's a tough place to play. It just is. Then they come back and host Georgia State, who's 4-1 now and is playing really well. They've got a ton of confidence. And then you play the 3 consecutive Thursday games. Going to Appleby, a humongous challenge. They're much better. Playing Troy, the defending champs, in the Sun Belt rematch will be a huge challenge. Southern Miss on a Thursday. It could be just kind of a strange game on a Thursday. So there's going to be some huge challenges still left on this schedule. It is far from over. 5-0 is good. And this was it. We talked about this stretch a lot. Playing ODU and Marshall. These were the two teams. Screen pass to the right side. Good defense on the far right sideline. Got some subs out there now, and making the tackle for the Dukes is Daquan Thomas, the true freshman from Temple Hill, Maryland. Good play by that young man.

0: We talk about the stretch. San Diego State, ODU, Marshall. You open up Sun Belt play with the two teams picked right behind you in the preseason pool that bring back a ton of guys. And JMU taking care of business here early on. It's a run by T.J. Lester for a first down, a gain of 7 after the 40, making the 37-yard line.
1: Lester with the carry.
0: 22 seconds to play. Of Zion Turner at quarterback. That's still going to be, even though the struggles happened in the second half, they're still going to get a dominant 45-17 win.
2: And as long as you can get the win, you know, that's exactly what you want. But like you said, as we get into these later games, the games go get a lot tighter when you get these better matchups out there.
0: Clock ticks down to 0. The fireworks go off here at Bridgeforce Stadium. The return home is successful as James Madison stays undefeated here in 2026 with a dominant win over the Marshall Thundering Herd. Our final score, 45-17. James Madison defeats Marshall here inside Bridgeforce Stadium. We'll get a break. And some guys were kind of, there was a Marshall player chasing Amar Thomas. And now there's some guys just trying to separate everybody. I'm not sure if Amar said something, did something. It's been a little chippy here in this football game, and now they're having to separate the two teams as they're trying to shake hands. A portion of the teams. There's other players that have no idea what's going on, and they're shaking hands. It's been a little chippy. And for the first time ever, James Madison beats Marshall here inside Bridgeforth Stadium. Our final score again, 45-17. JMU defeats the Marshall Thundering Herd. We're going to break, throw it back to the studio. Riley will have a couple of segments for you. We'll head down near the locker room and talk to the victorious Dukes along with head coach Billy Napier as we roll on here with our postgame show. But JMU now 5-0 and 2-0 in Sun Belt play. 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
2: Actually, it's Riley Reed back at Network Control here at Harrisonburg Media Group. And yes, this was the final call for the game.
3: Clock ticks down to zero. The fireworks go off here at Bridgeforce Stadium. The return home is successful as James Madison stays undefeated here in 2026 with a dominant win over the Marshall Thundering Herd. Our final score, 45-17. James Madison defeats Marshall.
2: Yep, they did defeat Marshall, and they are the only team in Virginia to remain undefeated now after Virginia Tech lost a heartbreaker last night against Pitt. Still not sure whether or not that was an actual good field goal or they really did miss it. But back to JMU football. Let's give you some stats. First off with Marshall, Carlos Del Rio Wilson started off the game really strong. In fact, the first half, very great, but finished, not so pedestrian, but 21 of 37, still over 50% completed in passes, 221 yards, one touchdown and one interception. Later they put in Zion Turner, to relieve Carlos Del Rio Wilson. He went 8 of 12 for 88 yards, but he did have that interception, that went to DJ Kelly late in the fourth quarter. Rushing wise, it was Joshon Barbie that had the most rushing with 7 carries and 44 yards. Khalil Wilkins, the backup quarterback, had 3 carries for 37 yards. TJ Lester, 5 for 25, and he had that touchdown. Judah Price, 6 for 17. Carlos Del Rio Wilson, who's usually quite a threat as a runner, 7 carries for only 15 yards. And then Zion Turner had 2 carries for negative 3 yards. The team had 30 carries total for 135 yards. That's an average of 4.5 yards a carry, 1 touchdown, and their longest run of the day, only 24 yards. Compared to JMU, passing-wise, Camden Coleman, 21 of 32, 263 yards, 3 touchdowns, no INTs. Rushing, George Pettaway got over 200 yards, a career high for him, 14 carries, 200 yards, averaging 14.7 yards a carry, 2 touchdowns, and of course, that one, the long 73-yarder. Nick Herman had a touchdown at the end of the game, 9 carries for 46 yards. Camden Coleman, 6 carries for 45 yards, and Seth Cromwell, 6 for 13. The team had 35 carries for 310 yards, averaging 8.9 yards a carry. That's how you win a game. It wasn't just all rushing, though. Receiving-wise, Khalil Wilkins, once again, for Marshall, the backup quarterback, had the most receiving yards. 2 receptions for 62 yards, followed by Adrian Norton, 4 for 47. Judah Price, 4 for 42. Owen Sweeney, 2 for 40. Joshon Barbie, 2 for 25. Xavion Turner-Bradshaw, who you thought was going to be an X-factor in this game, held to just 4 receptions for 24 yards. They really shut him down. He did get that touchdown to start off the game, but that's as good as it got. James Madison receiving, Corey Scott, over 100 yards, receiving 2 touchdowns, including the first one of JMU's day, a 53-yard scamper into the end zone. Michael Scott, 4 for 43. Noah Grievous, 3 for 41. He also had a touchdown. Cole Keller had 3 receptions for 35. Jeremiah Harrison, Scar Harrison, 33 for 24. Katie Mosley, 2 for 11. And Nick Herman got 1 for 5. Camden Coleman did lose a fumble. There were no fumbles at all for Marshall. And that is your look at the offensive stats. Let's play back some of the great moments that we've had from today's game. How about that 73-yard run? Because I just want to play that again. From George Pettaway.
3: They show with a blitz again from the corner. It's going to be a handoff to GP. He's going to get the outside again. Has a lot of room. And a block by Corey Scott to the 50. George Pettaway to the 40. 30. He breaks the tackle. See you later, GP, for 73. Touchdown, JMU.
2: Now, that was the third touchdown of the game, but still a great one and a career long for George.

0: Petaway. He's been sitting behind and waiting for his time, and it finally popped today. Over 200 yards. I would say he could be the player of the game, although Camden Coleman also played a heck of a game. And Corey Scott, 5 receptions for 104 yards. It was just a great overall performance from the JMU offense. It did stall a little bit in the second half. That seems to be a trend, and hopefully they can get through that trend. But Nick Herman did end up scoring in the last minute of the game to give them 10 points in the second half. Or, I'm sorry, 7 points in the second half. They were held scoreless in the third quarter, and Marshall got 3 in the third quarter, but still 45-17. I honestly expected this game to be a little bit closer, the way that Marshall had been playing some really tight games, but JMU was not playing around. After falling down early, they came back and never looked back, really. 45-17. We'll get you a look at the scores around the rest of the Sun Belt. Most of these games are a little bit later, so they're probably just getting underway pretty soon. But we'll get you a look around the Sun Belt and also the top 25. 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
7: I'm Dave Riggard, back out to the locker room as we continue from Bridge Forest Stadium. Dukes are now 5-0, 2-0 in the Sun Belt after a 47-17 victory over Marshall today. Dukes pretty dominant after a back-and-forth start with Marshall. They still put up 444 yards, but the Dukes win it pretty handily here today as they win it by 28, 45-17. Still not playing even their best football and beating rivals 46-20 and 45-17. So that's some good news for James Madison as the Dukes are 5-0 and 2-0 in Sun Belt play. And we haven't really had a chance. Just your thoughts on this game. I mean, this is a really good win.
8: Yeah, anytime you can get a win in the division, I mean, it's huge. To start off 2-0, I mean, it's just so hard to win football games, especially in your division. If you can go 2-0 to start, it's just a great way to go.
7: It's a big thing, too, in division game, especially in your division, in the East division, to get those wins in conference play. And, again, they're 2-0. Still a lot of potholes out there, a lot of mines out there, so to speak, in the schedule. But this is a tough stretch right now. And now JMU will see if they can settle into it. Going back on the road next week against a team that's off to a good start here in their football game this evening. Let's take a look at the scores from around the Sun Belt, around the top 25 of college football, brought to you by SeatGeek. And right now Georgia Southern is playing at Coastal Carolina. And Georgia Southern's off to a 10-0 lead late in the first quarter. So they could have momentum on their side. They're only 1-3. They've played two Power 4 teams, though. So that's a little bit deceiving.

0: on what they are. Got a veteran quarterback in Max Johnson, but they are up 10-0 early at Coastal Carolina. So we'll see if they can pick up a win when the Dukes go down there next week. And again, it's a place they've never won at. They've never won at Georgia Southern. So JMU at Georgia Southern next week. Either a 7 or a 7:30 kickoff. That'll be determined on Monday on when that kick will be. So it'll be a night primetime game on national TV, but always listen to us right here on the JMU Radio Network. Elsewhere going on right now, it's South Alabama leading Louisiana Monroe early second quarter, 21-7. Louisiana Tech's up early in the first quarter. They lead Army 7-0 in a non-conference game, obviously. And then two league games are complete. The Dukes defeat Marshall 45-17 and Georgia State over Old Dominion 42-10. Georgia State has come to play. They are now 4-1 on the season and 1-0 in league play. They had one win last year. It was against an FCS team. They were 0-8 in Sunbelt play. They're a much-improved football team, and they'll come to Bridgeforth here 2 weeks from today when the Panthers come to town. So that could be a big game here coming up in a couple of weeks. Then coming up tonight at 8, it is Louisiana playing host to Arkansas State in a West Division matchup here in the Sun Belt. In top 25 football, here's a few games going on right now. It's tied up late in the fourth quarter with Kentucky and South Carolina. 24th-ranked Kentucky and South Carolina tied at 27 late into that football game with 18 seconds to play. TCU, BYU just underway. BYU ranked 10th in the country. Number 12, Texas Tech trails early at Colorado 7-0. Number 4, Miami is going to play at Clemson coming up this evening. Number 22, Boise State. That'd be all right if they lost. They're at home tonight. They take on Utah State, scoreless early on in that game. Number 16, USC, is up 3-0 on Washington. And then here are the scores from the top 25 from earlier today. It was number 3, Notre Dame, all over. Not all over. They played pretty well with them, but 37-26 over North Carolina. Number 7, Alabama, all over Mississippi State, who's ranked 16th, 56-23. Number 21, SMU beat Boston College 25-16. Number 20, Houston outlasted UCF. They beat Central Florida 27-17. Number 2, Georgia defeated Vanderbilt, pulled away in the second half to win 38-14. Number 5, Ohio State wins the game of the day at number 14, Iowa 31-14. It's two ranked teams, but this is still a pretty big upset with what Florida did last week against Ole Miss. Number 8, Florida loses at number 25, Missouri, 45-17. So Coach Napier's former team took it on the chin today. They did not play well and got beat up at Mizzou. Number 17, Tennessee, pulls away and defeats Auburn 24-14. Then two games later on this evening, coming up, they're kicking off right now. It's LSU, number 11, playing host to McNeese. And then number 6, Indiana, and Coach Cignetti playing at Rutgers this evening at the top of the hour at 8 o'clock. So those are the games around the top 25 of college football. Quite a few ranked games this week in college football, but again, JMU moved to 5-0. Coming into the day, they were one of 22 teams that were unbeaten in college football, and we'll see how many remain after the day today. But James Madison does stay undefeated. They are now 5-0, 2-0 in Sunbelt play with their victory 45-17 over Marshall. We'll get a break, come back, and talk to the head coach, the Dukes, and some players after this victory over the Thundering Herd as we continue with James Madison football on the Morris Insurance and Financial JMU Radio Network.
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0: We continue outside the locker room here at Bridgeforth Stadium. Dukes defeat Marshall 45-17, and let's talk to some of the players. We'll talk to Billy Napier as well, but let's start with GP, George Pettaway, 14 carries, 206 yards, and 2 touchdowns, and finally breaks off a couple of big runs, goes for 73, a career high with a career high 206 yards in the football game. That had to be fun today.
4: Yeah, definitely was. Shout out to my offensive line, my wide receivers for blocking, and obviously

0: Cam getting it done in an air too, makes it easy for me.
1: You know, talk about you guys don't score on the first drive for the first time the entire season. Did you make many adjustments early on from what they were doing to score on your next six drives?
0: Yeah, I mean, we seen they were kind of doing a lot of twisting up front to kind of mess with, you know, our IDs and stuff like that. So it kind of messed with the run game, but we got it cleaned up right away, and you kind of seen that from our next couple of drives. And then, obviously, I mean, we've been saying it all season, just the weapons we have outside. You know, those guys can hoop. So Corey Scott starting it off, I mean, it took off from there.
1: He made a tremendous block for you as well. Mm-hmm. Mikey Scott had a big block on one of the, like I said, I think it was on Corey's touchdown run. But those guys on the perimeter, how important are they to you, especially getting long runs like you did tonight? But they've been tremendous blockers all year long, haven't they?
0: Yeah, they take pride in that. They take pride in that. Obviously, they want the football probably every play, and they want their yards and touchdowns. But, you know, it's a part of the game, blocking downfield. And I tell them, you know, when Cam's in the pocket and it's my time to block, I'm going to block first so you can get the ball. And they do the same for me. So it goes hand in hand.
1: You know, to get the long run finally to break, because your longest one had been 35 before that one from 73. You had been close so many times. Mm-hmm. Finally felt good, didn't it?
0: Yeah, it definitely felt good. You know, just trusting the track, getting my knees up, and then just trusting my God-given gifts and abilities to take over.
1: What were you seeing from their defense? Because we were talking up in the booth. They were shifting a lot, leaving some gaps wide open. Mm-hmm. Did you feel like what you guys were doing was really going to work against what they were doing?
0: Yeah, I just told myself I'm going to just be patient. Like I said, on the first drive, they actually stunted two defensive linemen and then wrapped around the linebacker, trying to confuse the IDs, like I said, and get me one-on-one with them. So I just told myself the next couple of drives, I'm going to just stay patient, and that's kind of what I did. And they kind of just going to run themselves into the blocks, and I just make work after that.
1: You know, bounce out a couple times and, mm-hmm. and find some space.
0: Yeah.
1: For you, the one thing that I think I've been impressed with you the most this year is some of those dirty yards the coaches talk about.
0: Yeah.
1: I felt like you've always been a guy to get the outside, but do you feel like you're even a better runner between the tackles right now?
0: Yeah, I feel like, I mean, I love running the ball in between the tackles. Obviously, the long run was an outside run, but just being able to use my offensive lineman, I feel like my vision is underrated at times, but I kind of lean on that. And then, like you said, the dirty yards has been a big thing I've been working on this offseason, is just to be able to grind those things out. So I'm not, you know, a one-dimensional back, a home run back. But I'm also a guy that can, you know, go in there and grind it out when we need to. And, you know, when it pops, it's going to pop.
1: Are you more decisive now? It seems like you are when you're just one cut and go. Mm-hmm. Are you more decisive?
0: Yeah, I feel like I am. Just trusting the track. Coach Piegler talks about it all the time. Just trusting the track and, you know, just believing in, you know, my offensive lineman. And then, obviously, when I'm in space, it's on me to make those guys miss. But not getting off track and not doing too much.
1: Talk about your offensive line. Mm-hmm. They played really well, I thought, tonight.
0: Yeah, they played tremendous. I talk about it all the time, but Coach Sale has them boys ready, Coach TC as well, and, you know, Greenberg, kind of the head of it, the captain of them. But, you know, we're just on the same page communication-wise. It's just been really good to just watch them work and work for me and work for Camden and, you know, the whole unit. Kind of starts with them.
1: Did you know you were close to 200 yards?
0: Everybody was talking about it. I was kind of telling them, like chill, because I was trying to stay locked in. Obviously, it was a lull in the game, too, where we wasn't putting points on the board. So, you know, my total and what I had really wasn't important. It was about, you know, finishing the game and getting the dub, and I felt like we did that at the end.
1: What were some of the struggles in the second half where you guys were not able to sustain drives?
0: It's hard to really say.
1: Until you look at the film and look at some of the everything.
0: Yeah, I think we got to look at the film. Coach Aiken is a brilliant offensive coordinator, so I believe in trusting him. So at the end of the day, I feel like it's on us. Like, he be putting us in positions to really succeed, and I feel like a lot of times we leave meat on the bone, or one person maybe messes up here and there. But we just gotta put it together, because 38 points in the first half, and, you know, Coach Piegler was just talking about it. What if we had 70 and had another 38 points? So we got to continue to finish games and not have these lows, and just continue to put the pedal to the metal.
1: I know it's frustrating, but is it also exciting that you're leaving so much out there, that you can be so much better and you haven't played your best football?
0: We talk about it a lot, yeah, because, you know, those other teams are looking like, they're getting the job done, and we looking at it like, yeah, we're getting the job done, but we have so much meat on the bone, and we've set it for 5 games now, right? So at some point, we have to be able to lock in and keep going. And keep going and really finish games and finish in the third quarter, finish whatever quarter it might be. Just make the standard we talk about all the time.
1: How about Cam at quarterback? Mm-hmm. He's so poised and calm and cool back there. He's playing at such a high level right now.
0: Yeah, he's so poised. I mean, he's calm, collective. And, you know, his preparation throughout the week, it doesn't go unnoticed. He lives right beside me in my apartment. And just going over there sometimes, he's

0: that he just padding plays and doing different things to, you know, stay ahead of the game. You see him out there. I mean, he knows where he's going with the ball. And even when he's in the pocket, he's so poised. A couple of times you even think he might get sacked, and he's just sticking in there because, one, he trusts the guys around him and his offensive linemen, and then he knows those guys can get open. He gives them a chance.
1: Was this pretty satisfying for you today for everything that you've had to go through? I know we talked to preseason last year was tough. It really was. But you decided to make the decision, come back. I'm going to stick with this program, this coaching staff, these guys. Was this pretty satisfying to kind of break through like this?
0: Yeah, it definitely feels good. You know, obviously I feel like this is always in me. So, you know, just continue to trust the guys around me, trust, you know, the coaching staff, and trust my God-given gifts and abilities, and, you know, keep this thing going.
1: One thing you mentioned earlier was your vision. Isaiah talked about that during the broadcast, that your vision has been really, really good. Do you feel like that's improved for you as you've gotten older?
0: Yeah, I feel like just like seeing different looks and defenses, and obviously, you know, how Coach Piegler and offensive line is coaching, you know, a lot of those run schemes. Gives me two-way goals a lot of the times, and, you know, just trusting the track, like, we're faster than we think we had a ball in our hands, so just slowing down and kind of letting it develop. And then, you know, just do your thing after that.
1: GP, two TDs, 14 carries, 206 yards here in this football game. Dukes win at 45-17. My man.
0: Yes, sir. Appreciate
1: Congratulations.
0: You. Thank you, boss.
1: Again, that's George Pettaway. He goes for 206 yards in the football game, a couple of touchdowns as he gets a career high long of 73, and again, a career high in yardage as well with 206 in the football game. Dukes ran for 310 in the football game. You run for 310 in the game, kind of won a lot of football games for 573 overall, and they'll win a lot of football games as well. As the Dukes, again, win at 45-17. We continue with our pregame show outside the locker room here at Bridge Forest Stadium. And let's talk to the starting quarterback for the Dukes, Camden Coleman, who is now 4-0 as a starting quarterback. Dukes are 5-0 overall, and they are 2-0 in Sunbelt play. Cam finishes 21 out of 32 for 263, three touchdowns in the football game, and the Dukes put up 45. My man, congratulations.
2: What's up? Thank you.
1: How'd you feel out there?
2: Good. Always good being out there, especially at home. The people showed out today, no doubt. It was really cool running out beginning of the game, just seeing everybody turn to have us back. You know, two away games back-to-back, it makes it feel like a long time since playing in Bridgeforth. But, no, it feels great being out there.
1: I talked to GP about this, but for the first time all year, you don't score in the opening drive. And then they go down and score. You're down for the first time. It didn't seem – you guys don't flinch, it doesn't seem like, when there is adversity. You've had adversity throughout the year but never trailed in a game. You were down 7-0, 14-10 in the football game. Did you see anything different from this team and your offense specifically and what you guys were doing on the sideline?
2: No. It's like you said, you know, you don't flinch. You have to be your same person, play in, play out, and be consistent, speed to the next play. If something doesn't go your way, speed to the next drive if you don't score. Obviously that stinks. You know, anytime you get the ball first, you want to go out there, set the tone. But defense did a good job making them have to grind out a drive. And then, you know, it's like you said, we don't flinch. Same person, play in, play out, still playing to our standard. You know, it's all about us. We don't worry about what's going on. We were down 7-0, and they're kicking the ball off. We've got kick return, and we're on the sideline jumping. You know, you never waver, never show weakness.
1: And then Corey Scott makes the play for you. Man, what a play to get things going, to get right back in it.
2: No doubt. I was back there just in awe. You know, I throw a little ball. I think it was behind the line of scrimmage, like a negative 1 yard pass. And he breaks it for however long and scores a touchdown on it. And I'm just sitting back there in awe watching him juke guys out. Mikey picked up a big block at the end. And that kind of play, seeing him run along the stands, everyone just turned throwing streamers. That was a big time play for us and really set the tone for the rest of the day.
1: Did you have to make many adjustments after that first drive where they got you off the field?
2: No. We shot ourselves in the foot. I threw Wiz a bad ball. If I hit him in stride like I'm supposed to, we're scoring a touchdown that drive. We knew exactly what we were getting. We had a special play in for that third and whatever it was. And we knew what we wanted and we knew what we got. I just got to execute. And that was on me. You know, you go to the sideline, it sucks. See it on the iPad, relive it one more time, and then it's behind me. You know, next play, picking the guys up.
1: And then you go scoring six straight drives.
2: Yeah.
1: So,
2: yeah, exactly that. So forget about it. It's in the past.
1: Did they do anything different defensively than what you prepared for?
2: A little bit. They came out in some stuff that they hadn't shown all year, and it showed up out there in a sense of –

0: hadn't done it before. You could tell they weren't executing it to the level they wanted to. And that's what happens when you are somebody you're not, if that makes sense. They had a scheme schemed up for us that wasn't what they normally do. And like I said, it showed. We picked up on it quick. We knew what was coming and just keep playing ball.
1: I'm guessing you have a ton of confidence right now in your receivers. Corey makes that catch in the end zone. You had the two last week with Scar and with Corey. I feel you feel good throwing to those guys no matter what situation it is, don't you?
0: 100%. It could be fourth and one trying to throw a fade, or it could be first and 10. Maybe we false start first and 15. Just any time, any sort of situation, we're backed up. We're low red zone. I know them guys are going to show up. I think there was one drive. First pass was incomplete, second pass was incomplete, third pass complete, next pass complete, next pass complete, and it was just, you know, we never wavering, never faltering, knowing that those guys are going to show up when we need them most. And that's kind of one of our points we had this week. Coach Napier was talking about being warriors, and, you know, soldiers, they act when they're called to command. Warriors do it because they want to. And warriors never falter, never waver, and that's how we played today.
1: You had five different guys with three or more catches. It seems like you guys are spreading the ball around. Is that by design, or are you just taking what the defense gives you? I feel like you've checked down or taken just, let's go get a hitch here. We don't need to force the issue. Is that just kind of by design of what this offense is?
0: Yeah, just playing ball. We rotate a lot of guys. It doesn't matter who's in where. Some guys play on both different sides of the field.
1: Right.
0: It just depends on the drive. And I don't care who's in. I'm not in the huddle like, okay, we've got this guy in, this guy in. I need to play this way. No, we're in the huddle about to go have an offensive drive. I'm playing with who's out there with me. And I know every single guy on this team can show up at any point and just have utmost faith in them. I mean, we've worked so hard throughout the offseason with all sorts of different groups. I think I've thrown a ball to every single person on this team, at receiver, at tight end, at running back, in a live rep. We don't care who's out there. Them boys making plays.
1: Helps you to have the running game going like you did go for 300 yards. GP goes for over 200, breaks the 73-yarder, but that's the quarterback's best friend.
0: 100%. It makes the pass game easy. You know, they got to come up and respect the run. All them boys balled today. Receivers getting up on the second level, getting blocks, tight ends being good with their scheme, knowing where they need to go. And then, I mean, the offensive line, like, there were some plays watching on the iPad, and it was just like, oh my gosh, way to pick up that block. I remember one play, Deke, like, stuck the field end in the shoulder, and he just was completely thrown out the play. Like, he took himself out. Them boys communicating so well, and then every single one of our backs can just capitalize on it. I was really happy to see George break some of those today, to put some speed on him and just burn down the sideline. I mean,
1: finally got one.
0: Finally, man. And it's been a long time coming. He's always been that guy.
1: For you, obviously the second half, probably a little bit of frustration just getting the one TD to close out the football game. What were some of the inconsistencies, I guess, during that second half where you had a little bit of a lull and weren't able to move the ball consistently?
0: Yeah, there were two back-to-back drives where I put the ball in jeopardy on the very first play, possession and 10, and that, obviously that's not how you want to start, and that's on me. And then there was some miscommunications, some MAs. There was the one drive where Deke and Bushy blocked the guy all the way to the buses, as they said, yes. Which, to a point, you love to see it. You love to see that
1: it's good and bad
0: mentality.
1: With that penalty, yeah.
0: But at the same time, we just can't shoot ourselves in the foot in that sense. Know when the whistle's blown. Know when you need to stop. Love it out of those guys. I don't want them to keep doing it, but just being smart while doing it. Just all these little minute details that we can get coached up. I spoke to the guys on the sideline in the third quarter, and just we have to play to our standard for the 60-plus minutes. Another one of our things was locking the cage this week. Like, they're coming into our home, lock the cage, lock the gates. No one's leaving. Like, we're putting B to A, like we're whooping up on them, and we have to be able to do that for a full 60 plus minute fight. I think we're getting better every single week. That's 100% facts. And it was really nice for us to go out there and finish the game on our accord.